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1: Tributes for a beloved entertainer. Fox News, I'm Tom Rigotti. The nation remembering Dolly Parton. The legendary country singer, actress, and philanthropist has died.
2: Dolly opened doors not just for me, but for her entire family to reach the potential we didn't even know was possible. Dolly also opened doors for generations of singers, songwriters, musicians, and dreamers from every walk of life and across every continent. By her example, we believed that anything was possible. She never saw a door she couldn't open, and the doors she opened made and changed history.
1: Nephew Brian Seaver spoke on behalf of the family. Parton was 80 years old. Fox's Tanja J. Powers has more.
3: Dolly Parton was a singer, songwriter, actor, businesswoman, and philanthropist. Born the fourth of 12 children in 1946 in Locust Ridge, Tennessee, Parton was a pioneer for women in country music. Her biggest hits include 9 to 5, Jolene, Here You Come Again, and I Will Always Love You. She was inducted into the Country Music and Rock and Roll Halls of Fame, won multiple Grammys, was awarded the National Medal of Arts, and received the Recording Academy's Lifetime Achievement Award. Her Imagination Library has distributed more than 280 million free books to kids worldwide, and her theme park, Dollywood, has entertained millions since it opened in 1986. Tanya J. Powers, Fox News.
1: 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Singer-songwriter John Rich explains Parton's immense popularity.
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1: Canada will announce retaliatory tariffs against the U.S. after trade talks broke down. President Trump told Canadian leaders to fall in line or face consequences far worse than existing tariffs, including new 50% tariffs on Canadian vehicles, auto parts, and steel. Prime Minister Mark Carney accuses Washington of trying to subordinate Canada. The Trump administration says the Kennedy Center may need to be raised if the president's name isn't allowed on the building.
17: The Kennedy Center's board argues without prominent recognition of President Trump, donors will not contribute to the Performing Arts Center, and it will fall into a financial and structural debt spiral. The argument was made in a court filing as part of a case that forced the removal of President Trump's name from the building's facade. The Trump administration warns without adequate funding, the Kennedy Center could deteriorate further, requiring the entire structure be taken down and replaced with an outdoor amphitheater. The Washington Post reports both ticket sales and fundraising drastically fell following the board's decision to add President Trump's name to the structure. At the White House, Jared Halpern, Fox News.
1: A man killed 8 of his relatives, including 4 children, as they gathered for Sunday dinner at a home in Billings, Montana. The victims represented 4 generations of the blended family, ranging from a great-grandmother in her 90s to a 7-year-old girl. Police say they responded to the home Sunday evening and heard gunshots just before the house was completely engulfed in flames. Detectives confirming today there have been 8 victims, including 4 children. One person found dead of a self-inflicted gunshot wound. The U.S. government issuing a travel alert for Americans planning to visit Mexicali in northern Mexico. The notice says that because of a threat, activities and travel were suspended. The U.S. did not provide details about the threat or whom it was directed towards. The city has been calm through the day. I'm Tom Rigotti. This is Fox News.
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0: Jesse Kelly Show, final hour of the Jesse Kelly Show on a wonderful, wonderful Tuesday. We got Selena Zito coming up in a half hour. We'll ask her about middle America, how they're feeling about everything. We'll talk about Hillary Clinton and Richard Gere here in just a moment. I wanted to play something for you really quickly. This was Donald Trump today. Again, back to my point I was making. I know you may be disappointed in Republicans. Maybe you're disappointed in Trump, and that's fine. It was not like this under Joe Biden.
1: Every public school in America is now on notice that if they tell a child that they're trapped in the wrong body, they are committing child abuse. And as we remove the far left extremism from the classroom, we're taking historic action to ensure that every child in America has access to a first class education.
0: Things are better now. Better than they were. Not perfect. Better than they were. Also, at least you're not in Canada, although we have a bunch of people who listen in Canada. So if you're in Canada, sorry. Canada had to address Trump's tariffs today. You know, they countered with their tariffs and whatnot. But listen to how they opened it.
2: Before we begin, I would like to acknowledge that we are gathered today on the traditional and unceded territory of the Algonquin Anishinaabe people. We recognize and honor the enduring presence, cultures, and contributions of the indigenous peoples. And we are grateful to be able to gather on this territory today.
0: These people are psychos. Also, we haven't actually had this kind of conversation in a long time, but just to recap, there are now and have always been two different divisions of communists. There is elite communist scum and there's street communist scum. Okay? The difference. Well, obviously, the elite communist scum, that's going to be your politicians, your wealthy CEOs, the university professors, the people who really run things. Oftentimes, those people are not actually dyed-in-the-wool communists. They just understand communism as a great way for them to get more money and power. So usually those aren't true believers. Sometimes they are, but usually they're not true believers. They're just kind of in it for that. Now, on the other side, the street communist scum, the street animals, they are true believers. These people are usually the dregs of society. Think about your liberal Aunt Peggy on all her anti-anxiety medication, Antifa, Black Lives Matter, these types, the ones who go out and make a nuisance of themselves, get themselves killed, assault people, burn things down, street communist scum. The two divisions work together. They work together. Right? So how does that work? Well, one of the most common things is this. Remember, the street animals, I already said, they're usually broken people, drugs, violent, just usually really broken people, almost always really stupid people, really gullible. Well, if you're an elite communist and you want these people to march out and commit acts of violence on your behalf, you have to motivate them. And that's why the elite communist scum, that's why they all speak like this.
3: What do you think our founders would think about the current state of affairs? That's question one.
4: Yeah, look, I think they'd be appalled. I think they would be worried because so many of them express their concerns about how best to construct a government that would avoid turn to a king or even a demagogue.
0: It's obviously ridiculous. Trump continues to get hamstrung by federal judges. No kind of a king. But why do they use that kind of rhetoric? Because it makes your liberal Aunt Peggy insane with rage, and it makes her feel like she is the good guy in this little revolution she's in. You want another example? Richard Gere. Listen to this.
5: We're living in the darkest moment that I've experienced on this planet. Whoever thought America could turn like this?
0: Just pause for a second. The darkest moment he's ever experienced. We're deporting some people. we've had some tax cuts, and we're deporting some people who were here illegally. The darkest moment ever?
5: Whoever thought that a maniac like this would be president of the United States and dismantle... This is something for us to really communicate. Dismantle all the good things. America's never been a perfect place, but it has a perfect ideal that it's moving towards and always has. And it's been self-corrective. First day, this guy dismantled almost everything that was good about the U.S. government and the U.S. people. How is this even possible? Because we went to sleep.
0: Yeah, he goes on and whine about it. That kind of talk. Of course, they never have specifics, right? But that kind of talk doesn't motivate you. You know, you just think that guy's a kook. That talk motivates broken people like Alex Pretty. Remember Alex Pretty? Alex Pretty was one of the two street animals who got himself killed in Minneapolis. I'm about to play you just a little bit of an interview that his parents just gave. But keep in mind, before the day Alex Pretty got himself killed, I think it was 10 days before, if I remember right, he was screaming at law enforcement to hit him. He was out there trying to get hurt day after day after day after day, and eventually kept bringing a gun, eventually got himself in such a confrontation, he died. How could anyone be that mentally broken? It's the endless rhetoric from the elite communist scum that keeps guys like Alex Pretty broken and violent, and it gets him killed. George Stephanopoulos sat down with his parents, and that in and of itself is just amazing.
6: It's just so hard for all of us to imagine what you've been through over the last 7 months. My first question is, it has been 7 months. Why do you want to speak now?
7: We really want to get the facts out of what happened to Alex that day. I mean, we've seen what happened. The videos are pretty clear. But we want justice. We want accountability for the people that did this to Alex.
6: If you say you want to get the facts.
0: The people that did this to Alex. You raised a son, 37 years old, and he spent his time like an animal fighting a communist revolution in the streets. We need to find the people who did this to him. Mom and Dad, what you need to go find is a mirror. I don't have a 37-year-old son. I have a 17-year-old and a 15-year-old. I'm insanely, honestly, it's probably the thing that I'm most proud of in my life. Because I have all kinds of things to be ashamed of, just like everybody does. But the thing that makes me puff up with pride is how wonderful those boys turned out. I think to myself, yeah, I may have screwed up a lot in my life, but I was an all right dad. I was an all right dad to those boys. If one of those boys turned out to be a street animal at the age of 37, waving a gun around, kicking in the taillights of cop cars, screaming at people, profanities all the time, I would be so profoundly ashamed of myself and the job I did as a parent. I would feel ashamed that I unleashed a plague like street communism on the planet. But you know what? What kind of parents would go on and sit down for an interview like this without any shame, pointing fingers? The exact kind of parents who would raise a loser like Alex Pretty. That's the kind of parents. And if that's harsh, too freaking bad. Don't raise your kids to be a dirty Democrat. Pathetic. I just can't even believe these people even get a sit down. We know what happened.
6: It's just so hard for all of us to imagine what you've been through over the last 7 months. My first question is, it has been 7 months. Why do you want to speak now?
7: We really want to get the facts out of what happened to Alex that day. I mean, we've seen what happened. The videos are pretty clear. But we want justice. We want accountability for the people that did this to Alex.
6: If you say you want to get the facts out, let's start with the facts about your son, your brother. Who was Alex?
7: He was a good man.
8: He's a good kid.
7: He cared.
0: No, he wasn't. He was a piece of crap, and you raised him like that. He lived his life like a violent piece of crap. He ended his life young at 37 because you raised a violent piece of crap. That's the truth. We'll be back.
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Dear Tropical Paradise Seeker, this is about the island that we're going to get, start our new country. I know how humble you are and all, but I'm guessing your new island acquisition will have your name plastered all over it. The Gulf of Jesse, Jesse Beach, Jesse Private Airport, Jesse Boulevard. Of course, that's correct. Knowing how consumed you are by food, I wonder if you've thought about all that in Jesse's mansion. You know, Ob will want to make you healthy smoothies. Oh, I kid you not. She made me one of these yesterday morning. She made it before I got up. I'll get back to the email in a second. She makes this smoothie before I get up, and these smoothies are disgusting. They're so healthy and gross. Anyway, she makes it before I get up. She tells me, hey, I left a smoothie for you in the fridge. I slipped out of the house without drinking the smoothie, but I didn't think to pour it out. So this happened 20 minutes ago. I got a text from her. I noticed your smoothie's still in the fridge. I'll make sure to put it beside your dinner tonight when we get home. You know, I will make you healthy smoothies from natural berries and fruit and veggies from the island's rich, bountiful resources. Have you thought about maybe incorporating a jack-in-the-box drive-through for emergency late-night snacks or a Red Lobster overlooking the bay? I'm just wondering. His name is Doug. I haven't thought about how we're going to handle the restaurant business. Obviously, Red Lobster is going to be welcome everywhere. Waffle House is going to be welcome everywhere. My concern is this. I don't know that I want a lot of other major international chains. I kind of want local businesses. But the problem with that, I mean, this is a huge problem that I've been thinking about a lot. You have got to have good pizza. You have to have good pizza. It's one of the essentials. When you move to an area, you got to start taking the time and testing this pizza joint out and that pizza. Everybody needs a couple, at least one, but Lord willing, two or three go-to pizza joints. We have got to have good pizza on the island. That means we're going to have to bring Italians in. There's no question about it. What, Chris? What? You people can't make pizza. What? Chris said all pizza can be imported. We want it homegrown, man. We're going to have to bring in a batch of Italians. Don't worry. We'll keep them in a certain part of town. What, Chris? We'll keep them in a certain part of town. It'll be fine. They'll just be separated from other people. But we've got to have that pizza, Sombrero Jesse. If you allow gambling on the island, you could become the guy the Italian mob boss has to report to, which gives you more power. So just let the mob run the casino and you take the cut as a tax man. Think how much additional revenue they will launder through your country, increasing your revenue as well. People keep pitching to have gambling on the island. Listen, bail bonds. You know that if you put up a spot that does bail bonds, I'm not complaining about bail bonds. I know what they do, but you put up a spot that has bail bonds. Obviously, those spots are usually put up in bad neighborhoods, but you could go to a decent neighborhood, really safe, white picket fence neighborhood, and you could open up a bail bond shop. And there's nothing criminal about a bail bond shop, usually, but you open up a bail bond shop, okay? Inevitably, there is going to be a rougher element that comes into your formerly safe community because there's a bail bond shop there. There is. Casinos. Look, I've been in plenty of casinos. I mean, look, I'm not a big gambler, as you know, but I've been in casinos. We went to one in the Bahamas. I've been to a few in Vegas when I was in the Marines. With that one in New Orleans was a blast. I have nothing against it. I'm not judging you for going in a casino and gambling a little bit of money, right? Don't blow a bunch of money, but gamble a little bit of money. No judgment here. Is that a good element all over the casino? Not that there aren't good people in there. Of course, there are. You're in there. But is it a good element in the casino? That
the lady in the cocktail dress over by the bar, drinking a martini by herself, what do you think she does for a living? You see what I mean? You're going to automatically, if you put in a casino, you're going to automatically invite an element that is a little rougher around the edges. It's inevitable. There are certain industries, I mean, we can call them vice industries if that's what you want to call it, but there are certain industries that attract a rough element. If you were to put up an adult entertainment place, a strip club. Okay, well, I wouldn't recommend it for our island, but let's say you did that. Hey, we're going to build one of these things. What's that going to do? Like moths to a flame. You're going to have drug dealers in there. You're going to have prostitution. This is something we can't afford to have on our island. We're trying to keep things clean. What, Chris? What? Chris said, what about a Jesse Kelly bar with home distilled spirits? Well, look, I don't want to encourage, you know, alcoholism, that's for sure. 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It's one of those things where people come together, they gather around it. 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We'll talk to Selena Zito about Middle America. I'll ask her what they think about

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The Jesse Kelly Show on a Tuesday. Now we get to check in with one of my favorite people in the world because I have to find out exactly what's going on in what they like to call

0: flyover country. I just call it the Midwest. Selena, we've been talking a lot of data center stuff. I know you're out there on these back roads talking to normal people. What's the consensus?
1: Well, I covered, in fact, I covered data centers before people even knew what data centers were, right? And it has been really very quite interesting to me to see this go from something that everyone was really excited about less than a year ago, in particular, politicians, right? Because they saw these as job creators and investments in communities, to being so scared off by what they see online, that it's kind of a just stunning reversal of fortune. And I think no better example of that would be Josh Shapiro in Pennsylvania, and also Governor Abbott in Texas. If you get down and you talk with people on the most granular level, people believe that as long as they're done, with when I say community input, I don't mean like the community gets to decide everything, but it's done in a reasonable way and done in particular there. I mean, Jesse, you know this, you grew up in Ohio. There are so many brownfields where these data power centers can go that don't infringe on anybody's life. And a lot of them very close to a grid, so they're not drawing off of the local grid. And the water problem has been fixed for the past 8 years, right? That's not something that's been a problem for at least 8 to 10 years. So there's a lot of incredible bad information out there, but this is like the long way of me saying that regular people are like, all right, we'll hear you out, because first of all, it's a job creator on the front end. Once it's finished, it is a tax. It increases the ability to lower property taxes, to get funding for school districts and roads and bridges and infrastructure and water pipelines and all those things that these communities have been unable to afford since manufacturing left. So I think there's a very, and just you and I have talked about this a million times, there's a very different world out there between what's online and what's on the ground.
0: There is. Speaking with Selena Zito. Selena, I've been ranting about this, particular part of this. I don't see enough from the data center people's side. I don't see enough of a charm offensive is what I don't see. And I mean, like you mentioned roads and schools. If you're Google, I realize that's a parent company to one of these. How are you not walking into a rural Pennsylvania town and saying, guess what? New high school, courtesy of us, to say thank you. That's nothing for these people monetarily, but it's everything for the local population. How about buying some goodwill?
1: I 1,000,000% agree with you, and I don't think that's a real number, but I 100% agree with you. And here's the problem. As someone who has covered sort of the tech world, right, because it's sort of booming out here at Carnegie Mellon University, right, which is where part of Google was born, is that these tech executives are very insular. And I don't mean to be rude, but they're not that charming. They're not used to working
0: with
1: people.
0: Yeah, they're nerds.
1: Yeah, they're nerds. Like, think of every nerd you went to at high school, and they're very inward thinking. And it's not, honestly, it's not even being rude or they are ignorant, but not in the sense of being rude. Understanding this charm that you need to win hearts and minds. I mean, the best people, Jesse, to go out there and say we need this are the young people that are in the trades and are working in these jobs. That's who you need to. And the families who now can stay and live near parents and grandparents, because they're not going to get displaced, because people are not going to lose their jobs. And so the school stayed open, and the quality of education is good. And oh, by the way, their property taxes go down. So then therefore that makes their area more prosperous, because more people want to move there, more people want to open businesses there. All you have to do is look at Loudoun County, Virginia, the single wealthiest county in the entire country. And they have over 200 data power centers there. They've figured it out. And why shouldn't rural America have this? Obviously, don't put it on someone's farm, right? But why shouldn't rural America be reaping the benefits of it? But the problem is, like you said, these guys have no ability to be able to sell it, because they're not salesmen and saleswomen. They don't understand it. They're inventors. They're creators. They need a buffer to be able to say, look, guys, this is what we're going to do. This is how we're going to do it. Let me work with you. But they don't have that I can't say the word.
0: No, you're right. That they don't have the personality for it. But here's what I don't get, Selena. I mean, I can't do technology. Yeah. I can't do anything. I don't know what all these buttons and wires do.
1: Right.
0: But that's why I have Jewish producer Chris and degenerate producer Corey, because they know how to do all these things. So if I'm a tech nerd and I know I have the charm of a Gila monster, why don't I just go hire somebody charming and say, hey, you're my vice president of charm. Go get me data center permission. How difficult is that?
1: It's not that difficult. And you know who actually figured out how to do that? About 10 to 20 years, depending on what part of the country, natural gas. They figured it out.
0: Yep.
1: Right? The hydraulic fracturing industry figured it out. But it took them a while, right? But they figured it out. But also, like, even in that industry, it's a little bit unfair, because they're also engineers by trade, and engineers tend to have to go out into the world and interact with people. These tech guys never have. They absolutely never have had. They're just like made differently. But someone should have sat them down and said, hey, y'all, you need an ambassador, because you aren't cutting it. And you just don't have the capability to be able to do this.
0: Selena, I did not even get a chance to ask you about anything political, the political mood of the country. Do you happen to have just a couple more minutes in the back end after I go to break real quick to answer a couple questions?
1: Absolutely.
0: Okay, so we're going to break a little bit early, and then we're going to come right back, because I do have to ask about the political mood of, you know, quote, flyover country with Selena Zito. Hang on.
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0: on a wonderful, wonderful Tuesday. Remember to email the show your love, your hate, your death threats, jesse@jessekellyshow.com. Returning for just a couple more minutes with Selena Zito, because I didn't even get to any of the big stuff I wanted to talk to her about. Selena, politics. Right now, our side feels a little deflated, and they're motivated, and I feel like that's showing up in these little special elections we keep having. What are you hearing?
1: Well, special elections are just that. They're special. Mm-hmm. Traditionally, the party out of power, the voters are more motivated to show up in them. More often than not, when those races are rerun in the general, the party goes back to its natural place, right? I mean, the seat goes back to its natural place. So I never use a special election as a way to gauge things. I would say on paper, the Republicans would definitely be on track to just have a whooping, because that's what happens in midterms. However, the worst enemy the Democrats have are the Democrats.
0: Mm-hmm.
1: You know, that is like people look around and they're like, yeah, look, you say you're this way as a Democrat, but when you get to Washington, how are you going to be brave enough to stand up to these very loud socialists and communists? Right? Because they control the airwaves, because my profession, journalism, gives them all the bandwidth that they want to pressure other Democrats to be socialist and communist. And so people are like, I'm not thrilled with Republicans, but I'm less than thrilled with where the Democrats are going.
0: Oh, thank God for that. It's such a relief to hear you say that, because I've just got this feeling of impending doom. But you're right that people they're not satisfied with how things are now, but they think Democrats are completely insane. All the polling shows those two things. So
1: yeah, cuckoo for Cocoa Puffs is basically what I call it.
0: Mm-hmm.
1: Because look, when it's a binary choice, right? Do I go to the party that I'm okay with, that's disappointed me, but I still sort of like? Or do I go with something new that, oh my God, has lost its mind, and no one will let anyone normal with that party have any breathing room? You're kind of going to go with the one that's not going to hurt your bottom line.
0: Selena Zito, where can people get this newsletter?
1: Oh. SelenaZito.com, SalenaZito, or just follow me on Twitter, Zito Selena.
0: There you go. Appreciate you, Selena. Come back. I feel so much better. I'm so glad we ended the show like that, Chris. I mean, the show's not quite over yet. I realize that, but well, look, here's a poll. It was a Fox News poll in August in Michigan. Mike Rogers versus Abdul Al-Sayed. With white people, Rogers 56, Abdul Al-Sayed 42. Non-white people, Abdul Al-Sayed 70, Mike Rogers 28. Men, 55-44 for Mike Rogers. Women, Abdul Al-Sayed 49-48. White women with a college degree, Al-Sayed 60, Rogers 37. Why did I bring up that poll? To remind you, parents, I know you love your baby girl. I know that you've done the best you can with her. And I know you want to protect her from a world that can certainly hurt women, young women. I know she's begging you to run off to that university. Be very, very careful with your daughter. These universities, that's where you lose her. And you can convince yourself till you're blue in the face that you've done everything right. Maybe you have. You probably have done everything right. Now she goes to church with us. No, Jesse, she knows about the Constitution. She's still 18 years old. 18 years old. Surrounded by commie friends. Surrounded by commie professors. Not coming home to get deprogrammed by you every night. Going right back to the dorm with her commie friends. Putting up a Black Lives Matter flag, and they're all staring at her when they ask her what she thinks about it. be careful with your daughter. All right? All right. Also, gosh, I love that this is what we get out of this administration.
2: What we can't do is have a system that deprives Americans of an opportunity to contribute to their own country. And we can't have a policy in America where every citizen of this country, whether looking for a job, whether looking for housing, whether they're looking for a government benefit in a time of need, has to compete with all of planet Earth. Because then you're not a nation anymore. At that point, you're just a world economy.
0: Speaking of young ladies going to the left, do you know what the interest in parenthood amongst teens was back in the year 2014? Didn't matter where you were. Conservative, moderate, liberal, about 90% of teens wanted to have children back in 2014, very recent. Fast forward to today. Do you know what the percentage of conservative teens, what percentage still want to have kids? Still 90%. In fact, it's gone up just a little bit. Still 90%. Yeah, for liberal teens, it's 67. And heading down quickly. We are destroying these young kids by letting the education system, letting the societal pressures yank them to the left. We're destroying the rest of their lives. We've got to do something about it.
3: And now...
4: here's a headline.
5: By, go, you know the thing.
3: Headlines we didn't get to.
0: India police clash with protesters over exam transparency and jobs. You know what they need? They need a new leader.
6: My plan, Maka plan, make affordable California again.
0: Australian man faces 15 years in prison for using a toy gun to win a carnival prize for a daughter. It's really wild how Australia, you know, it goes from being a penal colony to being this really, really cool country we have a great relationship with. And I love Australian people. Australian people are just the best. And now they have a complete commie government and it's turned into back to being a penal colony. Canada unveils 15 to 50% counter tariffs on U.S. goods. In case you're wondering, it targets things like steel, aluminum, dairy, appliances, electronics, and whatever. Let's hope this doesn't jack prices up even more at a time when people are already mad about prices. That's not going to be good. Biden-appointed judge blocks Trump visa suspension for applications from 75 countries. Don't worry, we'll end up getting through this. It's a story that serves as a wonderful reminder that we can never successfully put down the communist revolution in this country without removing judges. We must make impeaching judges the norm. The communists have put these people into place over a period of years to do exactly what they're doing, protect the communist revolution. We must remove the judges. We must remove the judges. We'll be back tomorrow on a hump day to do it again. That's all.

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9: This is a Fox News alert. Mourning for a country superstar. I'm Tom Graham, Fox News. Dolly Parton remained in the spotlight for decades. Her death, now confirmed to have been following a brief battle with cancer.
10: Just when I am about to get
9: the singer, songwriter, and actress dying at the age of 80, her legacy being remembered. Singer Don McLean telling Fox News about when he first met Dolly.
11: Nobody knew who she was, and I thought, wow, she's not only beautiful, but she's so talented. And, you know, who knew that she'd develop into this gigantic star.
9: Singer Sheryl Crow writing, there's a hole in the universe. Country star Lynn Greenwood also reacting to her death.
12: It was no doubt when you met Dolly Parton, you realized how wonderful she was as a human being.
9: And the legend behind Jolene, I Will Always Love You, rose from humble beginnings in her home state of Tennessee. Governor Bill Lee remembering the star, though, for her personality.
13: There's always someone criticizing someone for something, but not with Dolly. And it speaks to this unique ability she had to love people and to genuinely love them.
9: President Trump also praising Dolly on social media, also ordering flags lowered across the country in her honor.
14: President Trump says there has never been anyone like Dolly Parton and never will be, calling her death a true loss for millions of people. In a social media post, the president says flags will be lowered for 1 week in honor of Parton. Tennessee Senator Republican Marsha Blackburn says Dolly Parton's life and career are forever woven into Tennessee's music, culture, and history. Parton's family announced her death Tuesday. She was 80 years old. At the White House, Jared Halpern, Fox News.
9: Empire State Building in New York honoring Dolly Parton with a pink display of lights this evening. 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
9: Trade tit for tat. Canada responding after President Trump rolled out 50% tariffs on $20 billion worth of products from our neighbor to the north.
27: Canada says it will double its tariffs on American steel and aluminum from 25 to 50%. And will impose more tariffs on 700 other products, ranging from plastics, motorcycles, electronics. Dairy products have been a long-standing feud between neighbors. After the U.S. levied 50% tariffs on $20 billion in Canadian goods, including whiskey, dairy products, and hockey sticks, after talks collapsed. Canadian officials said their new tariffs were also crafted to put maximum pressure in key races ahead of the U.S. midterm elections.
9: Fox's Lucas Tomlinson there. Closing arguments are expected Thursday in the trial of Lindsay Clancy. She's the Massachusetts mother who's killed her 3 children and attempted to end her own life. Fox's Brian Yenis is in Plymouth.
28: Dr. Gregory Sadhoff, a senior psychiatrist for the FBI who has treated thousands of patients with psychosis, testified there were inconsistencies about what Lindsay Clancy said, a male voice told her, and when she heard that voice. The defense says the voice ordered her, but Dr. Sadhoff said it's unusual that a voice hallucination appeared only on the day of the killings.
29: Committing the act is not curative of the voice. I've not ever seen that.
28: Witnesses point to Clancy's methodical planning, sending her husband on errands, and the manner in which she killed her 3 children as proof she was right of mind enough to be held criminally responsible.
9: The defense says Clancy was suffering from postpartum psychosis. Now, the polls now closed in South Carolina. President Trump's influence over the Republican Party is being tested in one key race in particular. He's backing Senator Darlene Graham. She faces a runoff primary against fellow Republican Congressman. I'm Tom Graham, and this is Fox.
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0: ago, Hurricane Harvey began battering the Gulf Coast. You know, everybody, wherever you live, you deal with natural phenomena, you know, earthquakes on the West Coast, severe freezes on the East Coast. There are things, you know, Hurricane Alley in North Texas, and of course, Oklahoma has been battered. Missouri had some bad. Well, you've had forest fires in Colorado. So I understand. I'm not suggesting that living in Houston, as I do, we're the only people ever hit by Mother Nature. That's of course, every part of the world suffers something. But I want to go back to something, because we get so alienated from who we are and what matters. You know, when you go to the maternity ward at a hospital because your child has had a child, or because your friend has had a baby, when you walk in there, you're separated from everything that takes all of our time away. Social media, work, traffic congestion, all of the things that distract us from what really matters in the world are sort of peeled away. And you see human life, the miracle of life, a beautiful living being. Likewise, when you bury your mother or father or brother or sister or spouse, or God forbid, your own child, when you're at the funeral or memorial, nothing else matters. It really strips away all of the things. And then you realize that we have surrounded ourselves with so many things, so much junk, it doesn't matter. Because we're going to come into this world and we're going to go out of this world. And those things are not going to change. And when you think about that, so much of what we're wasting our time on now is stupid. It's silly. It's absurd. It's counterproductive. It's divisive. It's dumb. But the answer to that is not to simply pretend it doesn't exist. You must pretend it exists, because it does. So Hurricane Harvey was a moment. I'll make this short, because I told the story this morning. I was in Baton Rouge speaking at the Louisiana Pediatric Cardiology event. I'd spoken at it several years in a row. We didn't think Houston was going to get hit by Harvey. It was supposed to hit down the way. We were going to be fine. But then it turned, and it got ugly. And so I rushed back to the middle of the night, and I couldn't make it back in time because they shut down the roads. So I couldn't get to my family, and I couldn't communicate with my family. I had put them in a hotel to secure them, and the hotel had their generator was down actually below ground level, real genius, and it blew up. And so they had to come down and wade out in chest high water and be rescued, and I couldn't get a hold of my wife, and I was panicked, and that's my whole life in that little boat, but I didn't know where they were. I didn't know they'd even been rescued. It's a pretty awful moment. But at a moment like that, there were people who came to the rescue. And we'll play a year after that, I did a tribute from the heart. And we'll play that at the end of the next hour. But for now, I just want to say this. When you think about the kind of people who came and saved my wife, a guy named Eric Donaldson. I didn't know him before. It took me 3 years to track him down. I just kept talking about it on the air till finally somebody realized, oh, he's talking about Eric Donaldson, a guy who at the time ran a little courier service. But I didn't know who he was. He happened to live relatively close to the hotel where he rescued my wife and kids. And he had a little boat out back of his garage, and he went and got his boat and fired it up. Thank goodness it had gas in it. And he drove around and he pulled up on the hotel. And here were these people in chest high water in danger, and they loaded him in the boat, and he got them to high ground, and they were okay. It's pretty scary stuff, pretty emotional for me to think about it to this day. There were buried power lines. We lost 107 people during that storm. That's significant. That's real. And I think about the kind of people who rose to those occasions. And I'm going to go ahead and say it because it needs to be said because we don't speak openly and honestly enough. It wasn't liberals who were helping. It wasn't liberals who came from Louisiana with the Cajun Navy to save Houstonians when we were flooded out. It isn't liberals who save the people of New Orleans when Katrina hits. You know who it is? It's fathers of families. It's firefighters and cops and all these people that the left tells you are awful people. We have let the left lie. And that lie has continued for the longest time. This BS crap about toxic masculinity. I'm sick of it. It's not true. It's a lie. Our country has been transformed in the last 50 years by lies, and lies that go unchecked. And that is our fault, friends. That is your fault for not stepping up and speaking out. When somebody gets picked off at work for being supposedly a bad person, you know, I found out yesterday that the Democrat candidate for the U.S. Senate in Texas, who's really the opportunity, California is trying to get a third Senate seat. They got two already. They want a third one. That his day job, because as a state rep, you only make $7,200 a year, is he's a DEI salesman selling diversity, equity, and inclusion to public schools, which is basically white people should be shamed because white people are bad. I'm tired of it. I'm going to call it out at every turn. White people are not bad. White people built this country. Christians are not bad. Christians built this country. You don't rush to non-Christian nations to take up residence. You don't rush to non-white nations to take up residence. You don't have to think white people are better, but I'm tired of being told that white people are worse. This is a lie. This is a lie told by people that come from third world countries with violent past and violent presence, and we've bought it and allowed it, and no more.
1: 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You're listening to my uncle, Czar, Michael Berry. 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
0: Do you remember the story that nobody wanted to cover about the man who assassinated a Minnesota lawmaker? 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

0: I have come to find out that the Democrat nominee for the U.S. Senate in Texas, it's been held by a Republican for decades, that his day job is that he sells diversity, equity, and inclusion consulting to school districts. See, he comes in and tells you, here's how we can knock down the white kids and build up the non-white kids. Here's how we can trainify your school. Well, in his capacity working for a company called Maya, that's what they do, he filed a bill for it 5 years ago to, quote, place diversity, equity, and inclusion officers at every large public school district. This is the problem. When you start putting someone in a job and their job is to stir up discontent, that is a cancer on the organization. Corporations put these people in positions, DEI director, and that person's whole job when they came in was to work outside the traditional reporting lines. They were just some roving ambassador at large. And in many cases, they caused such internal dissent that the CEO would be driven out, that major, major players at the company would leave, investors would bail out. So I had a conversation with Ken Paxton, who's our current attorney general, who's running for U.S. Senate as a Republican. And we were talking about things he had done that hadn't been covered very well. And I asked him about something that I had learned about called net zero banking. Let me tell you what net zero banking is. There was a coalition. Texas leads the country in energy. And in Houston, where I live, energy is everything. Oil and gas companies and everything around them. So if you wanted to flip Texas blue from being red, you'd have to end our dominance in energy, which the left has tried to do. That's not related to global warming. What nonsense. But that's how they got the left on it. It is related to turning off the spigot to conservative causes by wealthy Texans, because their wealth is based on petroleum and natural gas. The better we have become at extracting that natural gas and petroleum, the wealthier they've gotten. By the way, the wealthier the teachers' unions and police officers' unions and your 401k and your mutual fund have grown as well. Because companies like Exxon, for instance, and Apache, and on and on and on, Anadarko, Occidental, that are very good at creating forms of energy for us to move around and cool our homes and heat our homes. As they've thrown off more cash, that cash has gone to you as a shareholder and others as investors. And the world invests in all of this. So what happened was, the left wanted to destroy our oil and gas companies. So the way to do it, this is what you do. You think about Al Capone going to prison, not for the awful things he did, but for tax evasion. You sometimes knock someone down in a roundabout way. So they created what was known as Net Zero Banking Coalition. Net Zero Banking Coalition's goal was to stop the flow of cash to oil companies. And so if you were a member of the Net Zero Banking Coalition, you would starve out the oil companies. The way the process of drilling an oil well and a number of other things, it's very infrastructure heavy. And so these companies need a bunch of money overnight to go drill a well or to cap a well or to expand a pipeline. And it's real fast when they need it, short term. So they typically have lines of credit, so they don't have to go in and go through the process, and they'll draw down that line of credit and they'll pay it back. So the Net Zero Banking Alliance tried to defund the industry. Well, as the Attorney General, Ken Paxton started hearing from the industry, kind of like how the weed industry in certain states, they had to deal in just cash. And that was the way the federal government, when states would legalize marijuana, whatever you think of marijuana, I'm just explaining to you this, how it happens. The federal government's approach to keeping the weed industry in states that had legalized it, because technically, federally, it's still illegal, was to prevent weed companies from being able to use the bank, which created a real public safety problem. Because everybody knows, and in Denver, Colorado, every night, those weed dispensaries are walking out of there with a bunch of cash. So it created this burgeoning business of kind of a Pinkerton, Wells Fargo type deal, where these companies, it wasn't just your average security guard. It looked like the security at Joe Rogan's Comedy Mothership, you know, Navy SEAL type deal, because it was so much cash being moved because you couldn't bank. Which is crazy, because when you encourage people to do business in cash, you encourage them to cheat the tax system. But whatever, that was the deal. So the Net Zero Banking Alliance wanted to destroy the oil companies by bankrupting them, drying them up, starving them out. And what Paxton did is he said to the banks, you want to do business with our state, but you have issued a fatwa on the oil and gas companies. You're not going to do business in our state. I'm going to do to you what you've done to them. And I have every authority as the Attorney General, the people's lawyer in the state of Texas. So he goes and meets with Jamie Dimon, J.P. Morgan Chase. And Jamie Dimon said, what are you doing? And he said, I'm not budging. You're not going to do this to our people. And what he did is he told these various banks, I'm going to shut you down if you're doing that. You cannot do this. This you're violating the law in what you're doing. Wells Fargo changed their rules. J.P. Morgan changed their rules. And here we are 5 years later. The Net Zero Banking Alliance doesn't exist any longer. Those aren't the sorts of things that the media covers. Those are the reasons you have to put the right people into office, because things like that are happening behind the scenes. And James Tallarico or Barack Obama or Joe Biden or Kamala Harris or Ilhan Omar or AOC or Bernie Sanders would have done the exact opposite. And we would have watched our oil and gas industry destroyed, and nobody would have known why. I have listeners who will email me about the Infernal Revenue Service, the IRS, because they've had to fight with the IRS and turned out to be right. 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

Happy 64th birthday to Vivian Campbell, who would replace the late Steve Clark as guitarist for Def Leppard. Born on this day in Belfast in Northern Ireland. It's an interesting day for birthdays. Regis Philbin, Gene Simmons, Rob Halford of Judas Priest, Elvis Costello, born Declan Patrick Aloysius McManus. What a great name. Vivian Campbell, the aforementioned. Billy Ray Cyrus, born in Flatwoods, Kentucky. I mean, is there a more famous mullet in American history than Billy Ray Cyrus's mullet? The Joe Dirt mullet was legendary, but I don't think there's a more famous, more awesome mullet than his. I do believe that to be the case. You know, I'm watching what's going on with the WNBA. And I think to myself, okay, so you had a women's basketball league. And I remember when it started in Houston, I think the first three or maybe it was 4 years of the WNBA, the Houston Comets won it every year. We had Cheryl Swoops and Tina and it doesn't matter. Houston had a really good team. And the owner at the time, Les Alexander, had it crammed down his throat. I know because his general

0: manager of the organization was my friend, George Postolis. And the NBA crammed it down their throat because the NBA needed to show that they were doing something for women. So at the time, you had this very successful basketball league that people paid a lot of money for tickets and TV rights and all these sorts of things. And the WNBA was getting pressure from women who weren't actually basketball fans or certainly not NBA fans. But they were getting pressure because they wanted girl power. Okay. So girl power meant y'all have to start a league of women. So all of a sudden, they started beating us over the head with, you need to watch these women play basketball. But the product was not good. It wasn't enjoyable. If you're a grandparent and you go see your grandkid play little dribblers and, you know, they dribble up, there's no passing, a kid shoots from his hip, they don't hit anything, it's laughable. You go to a T-ball game and it's called the rodeo. The kid hits the ball and third baseman comes up and picks it up and throws it over the first baseman. And he goes running for it. He ends up out in right field. And then he throws it to the second baseman, but that ends up in left field. And it's a home run on a ball that was a dribbler to the third. It's terrible to watch. That's what the WNBA was. And that's okay. There's nothing wrong with that. They're not good, but nobody wanted to watch it. Except effeminate men like James Tallarico and lesbian women. And that really was the audience. And then you'd have some people that were looking for something to do and they couldn't afford an NBA ticket, so they'd buy this and they'd go watch it, but they weren't hardcore WNBA fans. And you were lectured that you need to like the WNBA. Brr. Okay, well, you don't have to lecture me to watch the NFL. You don't have to lecture me to watch college football. You don't have to make me. You know, things that people really want to do, you don't have to shame them into it. You don't have to induce them. Come hell or high water, they'll do it. I'm not going to miss my Saturday football. Don't ask me to do anything on Saturday during football season because I'll skip some NFL part of it. Yeah, if it's not a good game. Well, I got the red zone package now, so it's always something going on. But college football, I ain't getting off the couch. I look forward all week on Monday morning. I look forward to Monday night football that night, and I look forward to doing nothing on Saturday. And my wife is a saint. She knows Saturday, do not bother him. He's going to wake up early, watch college game day, and never leave the couch. Just sit there and watch football. Back to back to back to back. And why isn't there more? And I tape what I can't watch because then I watch that. But WNBA, you needed to watch it. You're just evil. You don't want to watch women play basketball badly. No, I don't. But we got this constant lecture. All right, you got to watch women's basketball. And then the women's basketball players started with that Rapinoe woman crap of women's soccer. They started demand. See, the problem is people in sports don't want to be in sports. They want to be in politics because that's where the juice is. That's where the excitement is. That's where the big audience is. So now they can't just dribble, pass, shoot. They want to be bigger than that. They all want to make a grand statement. Oh, look what I do. You can't just, it's like the comedians. The comedians can't be funny anymore. It's all about making big social statements because that's what gets you written about. You know, so-and-so is taking a stand. Why don't you just be funny? Why don't you just be funny and not have to have a, but can't do that anymore. So then the women started in on this thing where they needed to be paid the same as men. No, you don't. Because the men are paid based on what the owners have to pay them in order to get them to dribble for their team, in order to get you to watch the games, either on TV or to buy a suite or to buy a seat. And you're paying a lot more for that than you are for the girls. So you're either stupid and don't understand the economics of anything, or guess what? Here's a pound of oranges. Here's a pound of bananas. Here's a pound of ribeye. Guess what? The ribeye's going to get a lot more. But bananas deserve the same amount of money. No, they don't. because they don't have the same demand. That's not how economics works. That's not how the free market works. So the girls wanted to be paid more, and then that kind of got laughed at and kind of went away. And then the whole trans thing, which, by the way, I don't know who, I don't know anyone who's interested in the trans thing other than Democrats in the political process. I've never been to a dinner party where someone says, before we get started, I'd just like to say, I think what we need is boys and girls sports. I've been thinking it for a while. What do y'all think? I've never heard that said. Nobody thinks about it till you try to, till they end up, it happens to their daughter, and then they want it stopped. But nobody wants this. These are crazy ideas that are generated by weirdos and whack jobs and carried out by the soldiers of the left, and that's the Talafricos. That's these politicians, the Gavin Newsoms, who are just sitting around coming up with stupid stuff that nobody would come up with on their own. But now what's happened? Now you've got Ennis, you've got Royce White, you've got these men coming forward and saying, all right, y'all said you were going to let men play in the women's league. We want in. But you're not a girl. Yeah, I am. But no, you're not. I say I am. But you don't mean it. How do we know that anyone means it? How do we know that any second-rate athlete who's won a track meet in California or Oregon, who's gone to the Olympics, who's competed professionally, who's bashed a woman in UFC, or little boys that weren't good enough with the, because that's what happens, right? Women's sports is inferior. It's just a fact. They're not physically as big, strong, fast. You get it. So you get boys who can't compete, who call themselves girls. It's a joke. And this is the joke that the left is making of this country. We shouldn't. The Jetsons said we'd be flying around by now. Instead, we're arguing over whether men are men. If you look at my phone or you listen to my phone, you will notice no spam calls, no spam texts. I love the silence. It gives me time to think and work. I can't have my phone going off while I'm in the studio. You don't want to hear that, and I don't want to be distracted. And guess what? 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

0: We are not a breaking news show. We've said that 1,000 times, and I'll say 1,001. Many times, a news story will break during the show, and we don't address it because I can't be sure of it. And I don't want to traffic in information that I can't trust. So we generally speak to something the next day, and tomorrow we will pay tribute properly to Dolly Parton. But we did run to ground the rumor that we got a few hours ago that she had passed, and she has in fact passed, at 80 years old, born January 19, 1946, and headed to heaven August 25th, 2026. And I will just say this. It upsets people when I say this, and I don't do it to be intentionally provocative. I do not naturally gravitate to women singers. And I don't know why that makes people so mad. To me, it's like saying I prefer left-handed pitchers to right-handed or vice versa, or red shoes to black shoes or whatever. It doesn't appeal to me. And if it doesn't appeal to me, then I don't know. I understand some women take that personally when they're not even singers themselves. It's so dumb, but whatever. But there are women whose music does appeal to me. By and large, it doesn't. But there are women whose does. And Stevie Nicks would be there. Loretta Lynn, I love the Loretta Lynn coal miner's daughter story. And I love the Dolly Parton story. And I'm self-aware enough to know that when I really like a story, whether I realize it or not, it affects my appreciation for that person's art. I've listened to Dolly Parton since I can remember. And that was because my mother loved her. And everybody I knew loved her. And she was on the radio every day. But it's important to understand that when people craft a public image, be careful that you understand what's really behind it. Because Rodney Dangerfield wasn't really the character he put forward. He was a master craftsman for this persona. And I will tell you, I don't know that anyone has built a brand more powerfully than Elvis and Dolly Parton. Dolly Parton is the greatest American singer-songwriter of all time, but female singer-songwriter. It's Merle Haggard as men, if you were wondering. There are very few women who write their own songs, very few indeed. Dolly Parton wrote almost everything she ever recorded, and she wrote things that other people would record as well. When she wrote I Will Always Love You, it was because she was leaving the Porter Wagoner Show. Were they lovers? She says they weren't. I don't know. But she was leaving that show. And you know, we often have these moments in our lives where we're in a good situation. We get the job we wanted, but there's a big job looming. And we chase that, but we might fail. Could be that you're in a solid, cushy corporate job. And you have an opportunity to go out and start your own business or go out on your own. Do you do it? Well, she did do it. She had lofty ambitions. And for all the country talk and calling herself the town trollop, And that drawl and the all shucks persona, she was very, very smart and very, very shrewd and tough. And so she wrote that song and first performed it for Porter when she was leaving the show. And he was devastated. He was so bitter at her, so angry. In fact, he filed a lawsuit against her that took much of the 70s to resolve. And when Porter would fall on hard times financially, she would bail him out years later. She bore him no ill will. She took the high road. And she, of course, went on to a whole another level. Porter Wagoner was a big deal when he brought her on the show in the 60s. And he introduced this cute little, you know, bimbo blonde with big boobs, because that's what she was at that time. And they were a dime a dozen. And he introduced her, and she hit. I mean, America responded. And this ambitious young lady went on to be, she's called the Queen of Country for a reason. I think she is. I think Loretta Lynn has a special place. 11 Grammys, 3 Emmys, Academy Award nominations, 6 Golden Globes, Tony Award. I've never been a big fan of the awards, because the only thing Elvis ever won a Grammy for was gospel. Are you kidding me? But it's interesting. When I look at her body of work over that period of time, and actually one of my favorite times, and I know it's hokey, I do, but the era of 9 to 5, her appearing in 9 to 5 and the career resurrection she had as a result of it, her writing the song that became the decision. We argued, we said we're going to do one segment on Dolly, and we'll pay proper tribute to her tomorrow. But Ramon and I argued, because we both love the woman and everything she stands for. I think she was so good in Steel Magnolias. I think she showed real acting chops. I think The Best Little Whorehouse in Texas, it's one of my favorite movies of all time. I mean, it's just, it's fantastic. You've got her and Burt Reynolds. You've got an all-star cast. Dom DeLuise. I mean, you Charles Durning, who, yes, I've been in a movie with Charles Durning, the king of character actors. But you think about the songs that, you know, I Will Always Love You. Colonel Tom Parker comes to Dolly, and they offer her that Elvis will record the song, which means, this is, I think, 73, she's going to make a fortune if he records this song. This song is going to go to number one. Everybody knows it. But you have to give up half the writing credit. And she said, but he didn't write it. I shouldn't have to do that. I said, if Elvis records a song, he gets half the writing royalties. And she said it was the hardest decision of her life. She said no. She turned it down. Elvis, think what Elvis could have done with that song. Wow. But she didn't. She believed in herself. And that has turned out to earn her millions and millions of dollars and a lot of respect from me and a lot of other people. And especially, I think women view her as a role model, but I think for men who recognize, here was a big-boobed blonde in a men's industry who held her own and played them all for fools. I think Dolly Parton is a national treasure. But she's also a Southern girl, and I love everything about her. Rest in peace, Dolly Parton.
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7: This is a Fox News alert, a cause of death announced for Dolly. I'm Tom Rigotti, the nation remembering Dolly Parton. Legendary country singer, actress, and philanthropist has died. Her publicist announced tonight that she died in a Nashville hospital after a brief battle with cancer. Fox's Mike Emanuel has more.
8: Dolly Parton was a beloved figure, passing away today at age 80. Known for being a prolific singer, songwriter, philanthropist, and actress during a seven-decade career, Dolly Parton inspired multiple generations of artists and fans. It was known she had been dealing with some health issues, but Dolly told People magazine last Friday there were still so many things she wanted to achieve. Her nephew made the announcement this afternoon.
9: Rest in peace, Aunt Dolly, Aunt Granny, Gigi. May God bless Dolly Parton, and may God bless you all. She will always love you.
8: Dolly Parton had more than 60 albums and at least 24 number one hits. She was known for her bold fashion and remarkable personality.
7: The USS Abraham Lincoln returns to port. Officials are urging service members and their families to take security precautions now.
10: Sailors' text messages and their family's social media posts revealed the ship's first port stop after 9 months in the Middle East will be Thailand. The use of social media has U.S. military officials particularly alarmed. Now the Navy is urging sailors, Marines, and their families to set online profiles to private and scrub details of their military ties to prevent hostile actors from mining publicly available information. Last August, 1,300 troops used a shared fitness app called Strava, exposing the location of American bases in the Middle East.
7: That's Fox's Jennifer Griffin in Washington. 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
7: In a key Republican contest tonight, Senator Darlene Graham is victorious in a runoff primary against GOP Congressman Ralph Norman. Graham had the endorsement of President Trump. She took over the seat for her late brother Lindsey Graham following his death last month. Canada will announce retaliatory tariffs against the U.S. after trade talks broke down. President Trump told Canadian leaders to fall in line or face consequences far worse and existing tariffs, including new 50% tariffs on Canadian vehicles, auto parts, and steel. Prime Minister Mark Carney accuses Washington of trying to subordinate Canada. The Trump administration says the Kennedy Center may need to be raised if the president's name isn't allowed on the building. Fox's Jared Halpern explains.
13: The Kennedy Center's board argues without prominent recognition of President Trump, donors will not contribute to the Performing Arts Center, and it will fall into a financial and structural death spiral. The argument was made in a court filing as part of a case that forced the removal of President Trump's name from the building's facade. The Trump administration warns without adequate funding, the Kennedy Center could deteriorate further, requiring the entire structure be taken down and replaced with an outdoor amphitheater. The Washington Post reports both ticket sales and fundraising drastically fell following the board's decision to add President Trump's name to the structure. At the White House, Jared Halpern, Fox News.
7: The U.S. military attacked a boat suspected of being used to smuggle drugs in the Caribbean Sea today, killing four people. The latest attack brings the number of people who have been killed in boat strikes by the U.S. military to at least 227 and 68 strikes since the Trump administration began targeting those it calls narco-terrorists almost a year ago. There was a recent two-month pause on the strikes broken 2 days ago after the U.S. military carried out a strike on a vessel in the Eastern Pacific, killing two people accused of trafficking drugs. I'm Tom Rigotti. This is Fox News.
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0: talking about 9 to 5 and her resurgence with that movie and that song. And my wife said the original feminist anthem. And I furrowed my brow. How do you know that? Why would you know that? It's just known as that. Well, I know, but how did you, like, why would you know that? What would be the reason you would know that? But it is, it's true. It's considered. And, you know, you think about how American culture has changed. What feminism meant. Feminism was once something that my mother, a stay-at-home mom, a traditional Southern Christian mother, thought was a good thing. Because feminism was what Loretta Lynn, before Dolly Parton, ushered in. The idea that, you know, don't come home loving with drinking on your, don't come home drinking with loving on your mind. The idea that I don't want to be beaten by some drunk husband who comes home then wanting to get with me, and I shouldn't have to. And that was a radical notion at the time. And I shouldn't be beaten if I talk back. And these sorts of ideas were in the 60s and early 70s. We're not talking about ideas that were being floated on the Upper East End of New York. We're talking about small town Butcher Holler, Pigeon Forge. We're talking about small town America and traditional old fashioned East Tennessee and West Mississippi and Louisiana and Alabama and the Smoky Mountains. And these were things that were pretty progressive, quote unquote, at the time. And what went wrong? Just like the civil rights movement. Look at the civil rights movement of the era of Medgar Evers. Look at the civil rights movement as late as 68, where Malcolm X has morphed into a guy calling out Elijah Muhammad for his hypocrisy and calling for what was called black nationalism, but was really more of a black independence and black self-sustenance. City of Houston had business owners, John B. Coleman, Mac Hanna, that were urging and living it out. Black-owned businesses, support black businesses. I have had elderly black friends tell me they miss that era. In Houston, it was called the Third Ward, which is where they kind of live, where the sort of educated and upwardly mobile blacks lived. And the idea was you would go and buy your washer dryer from a black-owned business. You would support black-owned restaurants. You go to the black church. And there was a black pride. It wasn't hate white people. It was pride in the community, supporting the community, helping our entrepreneurs succeed. And that got twisted and perverted into what became Black Lives Matter, which is charlatans and fraudsters stealing money on the basis of white guilt. That was never what any of the civil rights movement was supposed to be about. But movements are often hijacked and destroyed, or hijacked and perverted. That's sort of what feminism became. What Dolly Parton was doing in the late 60s, she's really just the girl on Porter Wagner's show. But by the 70s, she's becoming a woman who is showing business acumen through her business decisions, through her marketability. And I think teaching a lot of women. You had single women in the South, single moms in the South, because their husband died or because their husband left them. And now they had to reenter the workforce. I think things like that were very important as women came to kind of grow and develop in their confidence. That was never supposed to end up with angry AOC, with man-hating Hillary Clinton. But again, of movement with a noble beginning and a laudable intention that gets hijacked by angry lesbians and man-haters and ends up becoming a way to corral women. And that is why at election time, every 2 years, we will hear, "Hey, women, because we all sleep around like Chelsea Handler, because we have unprotected sex with men we don't know, because we're getting pregnant and we don't dare want the responsibility of a child, we want to have the legalized butchering of babies, and men don't want you to have that." And that became a way to get women to vote for Democrats who, once they were elected, these women would say, "What is that? I'm 48 years old. I'm not having an abortion, but we have to stick together. Girl power." And then those Democrats started bringing men into their kids' school and dancing around in panties. And they started saying, "What's going wrong here? What is happening?" Well, you've been duped. You've been fooled. The same mindset of giving you a supposed vaccine when you're pregnant that kills your baby. Yeah. It's an interesting, interesting narrative arc, isn't it?
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0: Let it go. Let it go. 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I don't think I can.
1: Thank you to Screaming Jay Hawkins for that. The Constipation Blues. No, seriously, that's what it's called. Popo in Tulsa are looking for a serial defecator, they say, who has befouled several businesses, seen wearing, quote, only a thong, a cut-open mask, and a shower cap. The New York Post reports, the Tulsa pooper joins the ranks of other illustrious freestyle feces depositors in recent years, such as Colorado's Mad Pooper, the parking lot pooper of Ashland, Massachusetts, and, of course, New Jersey's very own pooperintendent of schools. It's not a new American phenomenon. We were hit with it in Houston. You'll remember Anderson Pooper, who can confirm that Houston had its own serial pooper.
2: Time for the ridiculous. Tonight we're adding the serial pooper. That's right, the serial pooper. It's a mystery unfolding down in Houston, and tonight authorities are hoping surveillance footage will help squeeze out a culprit.
3: The man seen in these surveillance pictures is someone deputies are looking for. He's accused of committing a strange crime.
2: A strange crime indeed, and a most unwelcome reminder of the old slogan, everything is bigger in Texas.
3: Police say he's been repeatedly going to the bathroom in people's front yards, leaving behind a stinky mess for homeowners to clean up.
2: Love the surveillance footage. Now look, I know this isn't the most pleasant of topics, and I'm sorry to dump it on you, but as you'll see, it's gotten the attention of the local news, so we can assume it's Houston's top priority, or at least Houston's number two priority. It's not okay, people. It's good to see the residents are keeping a sense of humor about it, though you can't blame them for being steaming mad. You can only imagine how eager they must be to wipe themselves clean of this defecating delinquent. But with this story, just when you think you're done, you realize there's still a little bit more left to go. Oh, God.
3: If you look closely in the upper left corner, those white things are pieces of paper towel. One homeowner tells Local 2 he brings them along to clean himself up, then leaves them behind on the sidewalk.
2: I mean, really? Come on now. Like the local rock star he's become, when the mystery man is done with his performance, he drops the mic and exits stage right, except in this case, the mic is a paper towel covered with, well, you know what.
1: Regis Philbin turned 90, or was born 95 years ago on this day. Of course, he passed 6 years ago in 2020. Regis Philbin is an interesting character that I think only my generation and that of my mother. So if you're probably from about 55 to 85, you will appreciate this phenomenon. And I don't know that anyone before or after really will quite like we did. And that is that person like a Weeb Eubank or Pat Sajak or Chuck Woolery. You know, there were these characters, Bob Barker, I guess, to some extent, although I'm thinking more of sort of the Broadway version, the multi-talented, you know, plastic look, face. What was the guy's name? He was also on a TV show. He had kind of the blow-dried hair, good-looking guy. He was on a show that was a regular show, and then he was also a TV game show host type guy. There were just those sorts of people. They had the constant smile, the perfectly white teeth before that was really popular. But Regis Philbin, I never watched Who Wants to Be a Millionaire or Regis and Kathy Lee or whatever. But when I would watch video, I always thought there's a little more there with Regis Philbin. It's like, you know, he could do a lot of other things. He's a little smarter than just smiling for the camera. Turned out Pat Sajak and Chuck Woolery would be as well, because they ended up conservatives late in their lives. But we were talking during the break about the phenomenon that was Who Wants to Be a Millionaire. I don't think I ever watched, I certainly never watched a complete episode. I probably saw clips of it because I have enough of an idea. But Jim Mudd reminded us of how big this show was in its heyday. It was the biggest thing. You know, you have a moment in time that something is the water cooler talk. It's what everybody is discussing. There was a contestant named John Carpenter. We thought this was kind of cool, who was on the $1 million question. I guess he had built up to the $1 million question. When he asked, I think you, was it a lifeline it was called, Ramon? You could call a lifeline. So they asked to phone a friend, or you're given the opportunity to phone a friend, and he calls his dad to, well, here's what he says.
4: Which of these U.S. presidents appeared on the television series Laugh-In? Lyndon Johnson, Richard Nixon, Jimmy Carter, Gerald Ford.
5: I like to call my parents right now.
4: Sure.
5: Use my lifeline, call my parents.
4: What are their names?
5: My father. I'll talk to my father. Hi, Dad.
6: Hi.
5: I don't really need your help. I just wanted to let you know that I'm going to win the $1 million. Because the U.S. president appeared on Laugh-In as Richard Nixon, that's my final answer.
4: Well, my gosh. What can I say except, Debbie, you're going to Paris, and this is the final answer heard all around the world. He's won $1 million.
1: It was on this day that in 2017, 9 years ago, Hurricane Harvey would slam Texas as a Cat 4 storm, making landfall in southern Texas with sustained winds of 140 miles an hour and a minimum pressure of 937. How do you say this, Ramon? Is it MBAR? MBAR. Huh? Millibar? I've only ever seen it written. I've never heard it said. I've only seen it written. Making it the strongest hurricane to strike the U.S. since 2004, it would eventually cause 107 fatalities. You know, that's the notes I just took, but I saw another number that was 106. Anyway, and $125 billion in damages. There is no place for violence against public officials. There's no place for violence against anybody. But the fact that you are a high-ranking official in Minnesota, a Minnesota lawmaker, you remember her and her husband, were in their own home when they were murdered. 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

The American mind struggles with sex more than most countries do. I think views toward sex and sexuality and sexual relations and the transactional nature of some sex, sex as a part of relationships, whether that be dating or marriage, all of these things, every country has a different cultural view. America still has a dominant culture. There are just a lot of people who didn't come from that background who are very upset that they're not a white Christian. So they try to say that we don't have a dominant culture, but we do. We do. And you can ask the soccer players who came here this summer. And the problem is there are a lot of white people who are embarrassed of this. We shouldn't have a culture. We should really be no different than Saudi Arabia. Well, no, we shouldn't. No, we shouldn't. You go live there and you come back and tell me what you think. But the way we process sex is very interesting to me. Because, we had the fellow masturbating in the, allegedly masturbating in the office building in Angleton, had a number of law enforcement officers tell me

0: When I read the comment by the retired constable who said, when somebody is engaged in overt sexual activity in public, almost a manic behavior, that is typically the result of a heavy, heavy dose of meth, because meth gets people all wound up to such an extent that it is orgasmic for long periods of time. And not to say they can't help themselves, but in that state right there, they can't help themselves. Probably better they not be under the influence of meth, because they're going to end up dropping trowel in public. But all of these things are very interesting to me, how we view them, how we react to them, including things like masturbation, which, as one caller said, should be a private act, not a public act. Yeah, it's what we call indecent exposure for a reason. We don't want, it's almost always, let's be honest, men. Women aren't out, you know, diddling themselves in public. Just doesn't happen. In fact, most sex crimes are going to have your perp as a man, not a woman. And there's a lot of reasons for that. But in any case, so how we deal with sexual indiscretions as a society, I think there's how we react because we're supposed to react. And then there's how people feel if they're being honest. So you got another NFL owner who's busted paying for sex in a seedy location. If you remember, the owner, the beloved owner of the New England Patriots, Robert Kraft, was busted a few years ago at a rub and tug massage parlor in a Florida shopping strip, which is Florida is where Northeasterners go when they can choose where they go, and he's got a lot of money. And Kraft is a beloved owner. He's kind of an affable fellow. He's older. His wife had died. Well, this story is not getting as much, you know, of a sympathetic audience. The fellow who's the heir to the San Francisco 49ers throne, his mother, I guess, is a DeBartolo. You remember in 99, Eddie DeBartolo had to give up his ownership interest in his beloved 49ers, and he was the 49ers. He lived for the 49ers. But he had a riverboat operation that apparently ran afoul of the law in Louisiana. Shocker. So, Jed York was at, he's from Youngstown, Ohio, by the way. That's why he was in Ohio. There's a lot of questions I see posted. What was he doing in Ohio? Well, he's technically from Youngstown, Ohio. And according to records obtained by ESPN, because ESPN doesn't care about sports, it's the kind of stuff they love, he was arranging to have sexual activity with a woman in a trailer park for $140. And all we can try to figure out at 9:35 in the morning is that seems like not a lot for that act. That, we don't know the going rate. We could appreciate some emails. $140 for a hooker? I'm not sure what the going rate for a prostitute is these days, but that seems cheap. What exactly does a guy get for $140?
1: Hey, Ohio. Darlene here. Lot 14, Whispering Pines Mobile Estates. Quarter mile past the Sunoco. Look for that flamingo with the one leg. I have gone to one price. $140. $140. Anything you want. And fellas, I've learned so much about you. Because last week, $140, man had me helping move a deep freeze. It was empty. He just wanted the company. $140, gentleman had me look at a rash. And I ain't a nurse.
2: Yeah, I done flat teared up. Nobody listens to me since my birth has been gone.
1: $140, Randy out of Marion sat on my Davenport. Had me tell him the Browns are going to be fine. And I did it. Looked that man dead in the eye and lied to him for 45 minutes. Anything you want. $140. That's cheaper than couples counseling. And I got a hot tub. It's a kiddie pool, but it's hot. Darlene's Lot 14. If the trailer is a rockin', that's the dryer. It's on the fritz. Come on in. $140. Anything you want. Except lend you the $140 back. Learn that one the hard way, Randy.

0: lot of emails. You don't have to like that people have an opinion different than yours. But a lot of emails from people who said, you haven't commented on this case, but it's a consensual act between two adults. Now, whatever you may think, there is real sex trafficking, and so that's the argument that will always be used, which is, yeah, but some people are in that situation and they didn't choose to. All right. I like to talk about things. I like to debate them. I like to take positions that I may not hold just to challenge someone else's position. I find it fascinating. Now, there are a lot of people, mostly women, but some men, who are very uncomfortable with this conversation. The way this conversation is supposed to go is like this. Everyone clucks and says, that's disgusting. It's awful. He should get the death penalty. This is sick. He should be ashamed, and everybody should be ashamed. Now let's talk about something else. But wait, we know that this is happening in one way or another. Strip clubs, massage parlors, different levels of a transactional sexual relationship for money. But yet nobody feels comfortable talking about it.
1: Because there is nothing here.
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0: Do you remember the story that nobody wanted to cover about the man who assassinated a Minnesota lawmaker? 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

0: 9 years ago that Harvey began its onslaught of the Gulf Coast, it wasn't just the Houston area that was hit hard. It went all the way down to the port cities, the cities with port in their name. They didn't get as much attention because they didn't have the level of devastation because they weren't as big. Houston became a big national story. It didn't get quite the coverage that Katrina did, but there was a lot of national coverage because there was a lot of devastation. There were amazing stories of amazing things people did. It was incredible. And I had put my wife and kids at the Omni Hotel thinking that would be safe. They were up high in the hotel building. And little did we know, the Omni knew, that when you had flooding, that hotel was one of the first, not the last, one of the first to lose power. Their generator was below grade level. So their generator blew like a cannon. Power was out. Smoke was coming up through the rooms. They lost their athletic director. She perished in an elevator coming down. An awful way to go. The Omni Hotel should have every day for till this day have to apologize publicly for what they put people through. That poor woman who lost her life, but the people who stayed at that hotel ended up worse than if they'd stayed in their own homes and gone up to the second or third floor. So my wife and kids weighed down chest deep. Michael became a man that day. My wife and two kids, I can't get to them because we get inside the Beltway. And Michael's got one dog on his shoulder and one dog by the neck paddling along. That was baby George at that point. And they are looking for a rescue boat. And a fellow named Eric Donaldson, I didn't know his name at the time, puts him in his boat. I have a video of it. And I never had a good photo of him. I just had a photo of the boat and my wife and kids. It still chokes me up to see it to this day, how vulnerable they were. And on the anniversary every year, I would talk about this and ask if anybody could help me track him down. And it took about 3 years, but he's been to my home. We've become friends. We keep up with each other. I followed him. He's followed me. It's an amazing story. And I give him the biggest hug when I see him, because he saved my family. 1 year after Harvey, so somewhere around August 25th, 26th, 27th, 28th, somewhere around that time, because it just depends on which day you want to pick as the anniversary of Harvey. 1 year after, we made this tribute. I don't know if you noticed, but this always happens. There is a certain amount, and some of it is justifiable, but there is a certain amount by public officials, when a disaster strikes, there is this, hey, you bunch of idiots, don't y'all start trying to get out there and in your boats. You'll just cause more problems. And then there comes a point where that changes to, hey, could we get a bunch of rednecks over here? Because we need some help evacuating. We can't get everybody out. Well, the truth is, the rednecks had already defied the order, because that's what they do. That's part of the reason the boat's back there. Go fishing and save people. You weren't going to change that. I have said it for years. The kind of guy that will pull over and help your wife when she's abandoned on a country road, you know, a 1444 or 1442 or 13, one of these country roads where there are no lights, no houses, no public services, no place to get in, no place to be safe, especially if her phone's dead. There's a certain kind of guy. He drives a certain kind of truck. He's got a certain kind of look. He wears a shirt with the sleeves cut out. He's got tats. He's got a patchy, nasty, nappy-looking beard. The term redneck is there for a reason.
1: He is sunburned from working out in the sun. He can do anything. Every Hank Williams Jr. song there is about this guy. He got a straw hat he wears, that Toby Keith-looking straw hat. He's got his jeans. He hadn't been out in short pants in 25 years. His legs are so white. And he's got his work boots on all the time. And that's the guy. You talk about the Good Samaritan. When you go back and look at the Good Samaritan, what is equally as important as the Samaritan who stopped and gave aid, go back and look at who walked past. Go back and look at who did not stop to render aid. That's what makes the Good Samaritan's actions so special. Because I don't want to get political here. This is cultural, not political. But I don't know if you saw the videos of the guys pulling up in their airboats with their Confederate flags. A couple of the anchors wanted to start complaining about it, but it was obvious that those flags had been there for a while. They didn't just run out and get the Confederate flag and say, "We're going to save some people. Get the flag, mama." You don't have to like the flag or the statue. You can call them racist. You can call them any name you want, but it needs to be said. You look at, by and large, the profile, demographic profile of the guys out there helping. That's not to say there weren't blacks, there weren't Hispanics. It's not to say there weren't Asians. And yes, of course, it was across the spectrum. This is not a critique of anybody other than the redneck. But by God, can we just take a moment and recognize how many rednecks, out of their own back pocket, with the sweat of their own brow, saved the lives of people in this community? Some of them rednecks wear a badge by day, but a lot of them are plant workers, mechanics, contractors, electricians, plumbers, roofing installers. They just hunt, fish, watch college football, and marry their high school sweetheart and barbecue. And at a time like that, and that's why when you watch these things across the country, that's why it's different here. I'm not trying to divide. I'm not trying to insult anybody other than the redneck. But just like I tell my kids, Michael, I can brag on Crockett. That you don't have to be bragged on right now. Crockett did a good thing. I'm going to brag on you. What about me? Or Crockett, I'm going to brag on Michael for a minute. Well, what about me? I'll brag on you when it's time. But right now, your brother did something special. And I think a doff of the hat for the rednecks. Because by God, they showed out. They absolutely showed out. And a lot of you are among them. So, thank you.
2: Ladies and gentlemen, has left the building. Thank you and good night.
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13: This is a Fox News alert, a cause of death announced for Dolly. I'm Tom Rigotti, the nation remembering Dolly Parton. Legendary country singer, actress, and philanthropist has died. Her publicist announced tonight that she died in a Nashville hospital after a brief battle with cancer. Fox's Mike Emanuel has more.
14: Dolly Parton was a beloved figure, passing away today at age 80. Known for being a prolific singer, songwriter, philanthropist, and actress during a seven-decade career, Dolly Parton inspired multiple generations of artists and fans. It was known she had been dealing with some health issues, but Dolly told People magazine last Friday there were still so many things she wanted to achieve. Her nephew made the announcement this afternoon.
15: Rest in peace, Aunt Dolly, Aunt Granny, Gigi. May God bless Dolly Parton, and may God bless you all. She will always love you.
14: Dolly Parton had more than 60 albums and at least 24 number one hits. She was known for her bold fashion and remarkable personality.
13: The USS Abraham Lincoln returns to port. Officials are urging service members and their families to take security precautions now.
16: Sailors' text messages and their family's social media posts revealed the ship's first port stop after 9 months in the Middle East will be Thailand. The use of social media has U.S. military officials particularly alarmed. Now the Navy is urging sailors, Marines, and their families to set online profiles to private and scrub details of their military ties to prevent hostile actors from mining publicly available information. Last August, 1,300 troops used a shared fitness app called Strava, exposing the location of American bases in the Middle East.
13: That's Fox's Jennifer Griffin in Washington. 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
13: In a key Republican contest tonight, Senator Darlene Graham is victorious in a runoff primary against GOP Congressman Ralph Norman. Graham had the endorsement of President Trump. She took over the seat for her late brother Lindsey Graham following his death last month. Canada will announce retaliatory tariffs against the U.S. after trade talks broke down. President Trump told Canadian leaders to fall in line or face consequences far worse and existing tariffs, including new 50% tariffs on Canadian vehicles, auto parts, and steel. Prime Minister Mark Carney accuses Washington of trying to subordinate Canada. The Trump administration says the Kennedy Center may need to be raised if the president's name isn't allowed on the building. Fox's Jared Halpern explains.
19: The Kennedy Center's board argues without prominent recognition of President Trump, donors will not contribute to the Performing Arts Center, and it will fall into a financial and structural debt spiral. The argument was made in a court filing as part of a case that forced the removal of President Trump's name from the building's facade. The Trump administration warns without adequate funding, the Kennedy Center could deteriorate further, requiring the entire structure be taken down and replaced with an outdoor amphitheater. The Washington Post reports both ticket sales and fundraising drastically fell following the board's decision to add President Trump's name to the structure. At the White House, Jared Halpern, Fox News.
13: The U.S. military attacked a boat suspected of being used to smuggle drugs in the Caribbean Sea today, killing four people. The latest attack brings the number of people who have been killed in boat strikes by the U.S. military to at least 227 and 68 strikes since the Trump administration began targeting those it calls narco-terrorists almost a year ago. There was a recent two-month pause on the strikes broken 2 days ago after the U.S. military carried out a strike on a vessel in the Eastern Pacific, killing two people accused of trafficking drugs. I'm Tom Rigotti. This is Fox News.
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0: This is Lee Habib, and this is Our American Stories, the show where America is the star and the American people. And one of the things we love to do on this show is tell stories about our great American history. Up next, a story courtesy of Vince Benedetto, founder, president, and CEO of Bold Gold Media Group, on a story that he and I wrote together for Newsweek. It's entitled Lincoln's Greatest Speech Americans Have Never Heard. And the speech that we're talking about is the Cooper Union speech given on February 27, 1860, a critical point in America's history from before Lincoln was president or even on the radar of being one. Without further delay, here's Vince with the story.
1: It was early winter in 1860, and the country was at an inflection point that makes today's division seem trivial. It wasn't merely slavery that was on trial. Not quite two decades shy of our first centennial, the Founding Fathers' vision itself hung in the balance. A growing segment of America's population were claiming that the authors of the Declaration of Independence and the Constitution were fighting to advance the lives of only white men. The founders, a growing chorus of revisionists maintained, had no room in this new nation for black people. But one man took it upon himself to write the definitive response to these long simmering claims. Though the world knows his Gettysburg Address, it was Abraham Lincoln's speech at a new technical college in New York City that helped propel him to national prominence. In the mid-19th century, a large number of Americans, particularly those in the southern states, advanced an argument that our founding fathers never intended to end slavery or provide equality to anyone other than those born with white skin. They also accused Americans in favor of restricting or abolishing slavery of betraying the founders' intention. Lincoln knew both of those claims to be false and set about proving it in his Cooper Union Address. His challenge was daunting because the founding fathers were themselves a large group of individuals with divergent views. Could we truly know their intentions regarding slavery and race? If they wanted to exclude black people, they surely would have written or said as much. If Thomas Jefferson, when he wrote the sacred words, "We hold these truths to be self-evident that all men are created equal," meant for only those words to apply to just white men, why didn't he write it that way? Lincoln knew Jefferson was a man of precision when it came to choosing his words, so much so that Lincoln, in 1859, said this of Jefferson and the Declaration.
2: All honor to Jefferson, to the man who, in the concrete pressure of a struggle for national independence by a single people, had the coolness, forecast, and capacity to introduce a merely revolutionary document, an abstract truth applicable to all men in all times, and so to embalm it there that today and in all coming days it shall be a rebuke and a stumbling block to the very harbingers of reappearing tyranny and oppression.
1: Lincoln understood that if the Declaration's only purpose was to make the case for separation from England, it didn't require the bold language of liberty and equality in its preamble. It could have simply listed the grievances against the tyrannical king. Even prior, in 1857, Lincoln, in his condemnation of the Supreme Court's infamous Dred Scott decision, wrote this about the founders' intentions.
2: They did not mean to assert the obvious untruth, that all were then actually enjoying that equality, nor yet that they were about to confer it immediately upon them. In fact, they had no power to confer such a boon. They meant simply to declare the right, so that the enforcement of it might follow as fast as circumstances should permit. They meant to set up a standard maxim for free society, which should be familiar to all and revered by all, constantly looked to, constantly labored for, and even though never perfectly attained, constantly approximated, and thereby constantly spreading and deepening its influence. and augmenting the happiness and value of life to all people of all colors everywhere.
1: Far from being hypocrites, Lincoln believed our founders were forward-thinking visionaries. With all of that as background, Lincoln began his address by asking a question.
2: Who were our fathers who framed the Constitution?
1: He then went about building an airtight case in defense of the founders, using a tool he'd used as a prominent trial lawyer, evidence. Lincoln prepared for months, with his primary source being Jonathan Elliott's multi-volume Debates on the Federal Constitution. He scoured the official record of the proceedings of Congress. Like a detective, Lincoln followed the founders' actions to determine whether, after they affixed their names to parchment, they endeavored to limit or abolish slavery, or contribute to its preservation and expansion. He started by taking the audience back to 1784, to life under the Articles of Confederation, 3 years before the Constitutional Convention. The issue at hand was land in possession of the federal government, known as the Northwestern Territory.
0: And you've been listening to Vince Benedetto giving a rendering of the story we wrote about the Cooper Union Address that Lincoln delivered in 1860 in New York at the aforementioned technical college that had literally just been minted. He didn't give this speech at Columbia or Harvard or Yale, but the new forward-thinking university dedicated to technology by the industrialist Peter Cooper. When we come back, what happens next? What is Lincoln's case? What is the case for the founders? The real case. We'll find out more here on Our American Stories.

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0: And we continue with Our American Stories and the story of Abraham Lincoln's Cooper Union speech, a speech which more Americans should know about. And that's why we're telling this story. Indeed, it's why this show exists. Telling the story is Vince Benedetto, the founder, president, and CEO of Bold Gold Media Group from Harrisburg, Pennsylvania. Vince is also an Air Force Academy graduate. When we last left off, Vince was telling us about Lincoln's desire to present the founders as forward-thinking visionaries on the question of slavery, rather than, as some were saying, wrong about the fact that all men were created equal. Let's return to the story. Here again is Vince Benedetto.
1: He started by taking the audience back to 1784, to life under the Articles of Confederation, 3 years before the Constitutional Convention. The issue at hand was land in possession of the federal government known as the Northwestern Territory. Four of the eventual signers of the Constitution were present, and three of the four voted to prohibit slavery in the new territory.
2: In their understanding, no line dividing local from federal authority, nor anything else, properly forbade the federal government to control as to slavery in federal territory.
1: 3 years later, the issue again came before the Confederation Congress. Two more of the eventual signers of the future Constitution were present. Both voted to prevent slavery in the Northwest Territory. Soon afterward, during the first Congress under our new Constitution, Lincoln reveals...
2: The bill for this act was reported by one of the 39, Thomas Fitzsimmons, then a member of the House of Representatives from Pennsylvania. It went through all its stages without a word of opposition, and finally passed both branches without yeas and nays, which is equivalent to a unanimous passage. In this Congress, there were 16 of the 39 fathers who framed the original Constitution. George Washington, another one of the 39, was then President of the United States, and as such approved and signed the bill.
1: During Jefferson's presidency, the Louisiana Purchase of 1803 was a big deal. Two constitutional signers, Lincoln noted, were present in that Congress as the government further restricted slavery. Lincoln moved to the Missouri question of 1819 and 1820, with two signers of the Constitution in Congress. One voted to prohibit slavery, and one voted against prohibition. By Lincoln's calculations, 23 of the 39 signers of the Constitution had a voting record on the issue of slavery. Of the 23, 21, an overwhelming majority, voted to prohibit or limit the expansion of slavery. Of the remaining 16 signers with no voting record, Lincoln's research revealed strong anti-slavery sentiments.
2: If we should look into their acts and declarations on those other phrases, as the foreign slave trade, and the morality and policy of slavery generally, it would appear to us that on the direct question of federal control of slavery in federal territories, the 16, if they had acted at all, would probably have acted just as the 23 did. Among that 16 were several of the most noted anti-slavery men of those times, as Dr. Franklin, Alexander Hamilton, and Gouverneur Morris. Well, there was not one known to have been otherwise, unless it may be John Rutledge of South Carolina.
1: Lincoln was just getting started. But what about the argument that preventing slavery violated slave owners' property rights under the Fifth Amendment, or the rights of states under the Tenth? Lincoln's argument was devastating.
2: It is surely safe to assume that the 39 framers of the original Constitution and the 76 members of Congress, which framed the amendments thereto, taken together, do certainly include those who may be fairly called our fathers who framed the government under which we live. In so assuming, I defy any man to show that any one of them ever in his whole life declared that in his understanding, any proper division of local from federal authority or any part of the Constitution forbade the federal government to control as to slavery in the federal territories.
1: Lincoln, with those words destroyed the notion that our founders intended for slavery to expand in America. Further, the notion that they did not intend for the federal government to use its power under the Constitution to prevent such expansion was false. A Congress that voted concurrently to prevent slavery in the new lands of America and for the Bill of Rights decimated the Southerners' claims. Lincoln demonstrated beyond any reasonable doubt that our founders attacked slavery as a moral wrong.
2: Neither the word slave or slavery is to be found in the Constitution, nor the word property even, in any connection with the language alluding to the things slave or slavery.
1: This was done intentionally, Lincoln noted, to
2: exclude from the Constitution the idea that there could be property in man.
1: Though a product of compromises and consensus, Lincoln surmised the Constitution and the Declaration were designed to be great freedom documents and weapons against tyranny. A great 20th century visionary concurred with Lincoln. On July 4th, 1965, a Southern preacher delivered an important sermon in his home church in Atlanta. The Reverend Martin Luther King Jr., he preached, "Never before in the history of the world has a socio-political document expressed in such profound, eloquent, and unequivocal language the dignity and the worth of human personality." We can and should debate how we apply the founders' vision to our modern society. But for anyone interested in the founders' intention on slavery and race, read Lincoln's Cooper Union Address. The man who prosecuted the war with the Southern states and emancipated the slaves made the most authoritative case in American history. It remains as true today as it was when he made it in 1860. And that is why Abraham Lincoln's Cooper Union Address is his greatest speech that Americans have never heard. It's the speech that made Lincoln president. It's the speech that saved America once. And it's the speech that can save us again.

And a terrific job on the editing, production, and storytelling by Monty Montgomery. And a special thanks to Vince Benedetto, the founder, president, and CEO of Bold Gold Media Group from Harrisburg, Pennsylvania. And he's also an Air Force Academy graduate. And though not a PhD in history, knows as much about history as any PhD and has a passion for this material. And a special thanks to Newsweek for allowing us to perform the piece that Vince and I wrote there. It's available at newsweek.com. And by the way, all of our histories are brought to us by the great folks at Hillsdale College, who teach all the things that matter in life and all the things that are good in life. And if you can't get to Hillsdale, Hillsdale will come to you with their free and terrific online courses. Indeed, I learned more about the Constitution taking their Constitution 101 course than I did with 3 years at the University of Virginia School of Law. It is that good. Every family, every kid in this country should know the story of the Constitution. And of course, the Cooper Union speech says it all, debunking the argument that our founders, even in contextual history, were for slavery. It's simply not true. The story of Lincoln's Cooper Union speech here on Our American Story.

0: Someone had a birthday.
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0: author of The Other Veterans of World War II, Stories from Behind the Front Lines, which features stories of men and women who served in less visible roles to help America and her allies win the war. Today, she shares with us the story of William A. Scott III, or Bill Scott. Take it away, Rana.
1: Bill was born in Tennessee, and when his parents divorced, he actually moved with his father to Atlanta and grew up there. For the time, it was actually, I'd say, relatively a different experience. He was a young black boy, and his father was a black businessman in Atlanta back in the 30s. So his father was the head of the Atlanta Daily World, a newspaper, and a successful black-owned enterprise, one of the only successful black-owned newspaper in the country. So one might say he had a life of privilege. Of course, I think he would absolutely deny that. He was able to spend time with his father and get to know the newspaper business. But his father insisted that he not start anywhere, of course, even as a child, that he wouldn't be working. But when he grew up, that he would not just assume a role of president or vice president of this or executive that. He said, no, you're going to sweep the floors. And you're going to start at the bottom and you're going to learn the business. You're going to learn about business as well as learn the business of the newspaper. So he did, and every once in a while, he and his younger brother, of course, like any child, wanted a few nickels or dimes to buy something that had caught their eye. And so his father said, well, if you want nickels and dimes, guess what? Here are a few papers. You get to go sell them. So he learned about selling newspapers. So it wasn't the life of anyone of a privilege. He learned the business. But his father was shot and killed in an accident in Atlanta one evening. And the family's fortunes took a downturn. He adored his father. And so it was not the happy childhood that he had expected. And he didn't have a guiding light. He didn't have his father to tell him what to do or how to go further in life. But I think he had that early training that stuck with him. At least he had that much of his father to carry with him and to remember. He then went on to Morehouse College in Atlanta and started volunteering for the newspaper in Morehouse College. And beyond just writing stories, he became the photographer for the Maroon Tigers. And he really hadn't thought about the war. War was not at the top of mind at that point in time, and had more intent on finishing college and marrying his sweetheart than having anything to do with the war. But we were preparing for the war. So in 1940, we passed the first peacetime draft in history, and everyone was required to go down to their local draft board and register, black, white. Unfortunately, while the blacks were registered because of the prejudices that existed at that time, and perhaps the feeling, or not probably more than perhaps, but the feeling that blacks would not be able to perform as well as whites in the war, they were often registered but looked over. So if a request for a troops came to their area, they would pick the white soldiers and send them off first. And it was actually worse than that as the war went on. Not only were they passed over for prejudices because of the segregation of blacks and whites, even in their communities, that was also found to be true in the Army. Where there were no separate facilities available, they would not send black soldiers. So unless there were barracks that had been constructed, sanitary facilities, eating facilities, water supplies, everything replicated for the blacks separate from the whites, the boards would not refer the black soldiers to foreign units. And while that did allow blacks to then be deployed, they had further stumbling blocks. At one point in time, the officers or the commanders in the field were not accepting of receiving black units. So if you were

0: an officer in Europe, whether it was England in the early days or even in the Pacific, you had the right to approve the soldiers that were being sent to you. And so they would often not accept black troops, believing they would not perform as well. So it was fruitless for them to submit these black troops to them. They overlooked them. But the draft found Bill. He really wasn't interested in going. He hadn't thought about it. But when the Army calls, the answer is yes. And so he was drafted and went into the Army in 1943. He was, to some degree, lucky. By 43, it was a little more tolerant. However, he was still assigned to an all-black unit. That was the norm, and that would persist throughout the end of the war. All-black units would be generally non-combat units and would almost all be supervised by white officers. And that was his case. He was assigned to the 183rd Engineer Combat Battalion, which is a group of men who were responsible for following behind the Army, or behind the advancing Army, the combat units, and maintaining roads, laying the groundwork for airfields, widening roads, you name it. That was their job, and he did that. But he did have the experience of having been the photographer for his college newspaper and some sense of not only photography, but what to take, when to take, because of his journalism experience. And I think those two things, when that was seen on his record, the Army within that one combat battalion decided to make him their photographer as well. So he was known as a reconnaissance sergeant, so would go out and take photographs to the extent they needed to and could get an advanced look at the terrain that they were having to cross or any enemy activity. And he was an archivist, so he also was recording what his unit did from day to day. Not that that allowed him to escape from building a bridge or a road, but it meant he did that in addition, which was very fortunate for us that they picked Bill because of his training. His combat battalion was assigned to the Third Army, which is Patton's army. So he was seeing the major battles through Europe as we pushed the Germans back. So you know he was in some of the thick of it, the Ardennes, the Battle of the Bulge. Now, he, again, was not in the combat. He didn't see the battles, but he saw the aftermath. He saw the bombed out or shelled villages. He saw the devastation, both human and to buildings. And he was not so much writing about those times, but he was observing, as any good journalist would, what he saw. And at some point, Bill got orders with his group of black soldiers to go to Buchenwald.
1: And you've been listening to Ronna Simmons tell the story of Bill Scott, and what a story it is. My goodness, what happened to him as a young boy, his father shot and killed. And by the way, before that, his father teaching him how to put in a day's work, not just giving him money, even though his father ran a very successful newspaper. And then what we learn about, well, as we always do when we go back in history, how blacks were treated in this country, even in our military at the time during World War II. When we come back, more of the story of Bill Scott here on Our American Stories.

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0: And we're back with Our American Stories and Rana Simmons, author of The Other Veterans of World War II, Stories from Behind the Front Lines. When we last left off, Rana was telling us the story of Bill Scott, an African-American Army engineer and photographer. from Atlanta, Georgia. When we last left off, Bill had just received orders to go to the Buchenwald concentration camp. Let's continue with the story.
4: For the most part, the Holocaust, which of course was not called the Holocaust at the time, was not well known. We didn't know a lot about it. There were rumors. There were newspapers to be read, accounts that were coming out from Germany, from Austria, Poland, where the camps were. But people didn't take it seriously. They could hardly believe that something like that was going on. They might know that, of course, there were prisoners of war that were probably not treated as well as we would like to think we do. But what was happening was largely ignored or just not believable. And at some point, the U.S., the American War Intelligence Office, decided that they needed to start preparing the troops for what they were going to see and what they might encounter as they moved into these war-torn areas. And so they produced a number of films from captured newsreels, in some cases, from firsthand accounts in other cases, and produced these black and white films that they decided they should show the troops who were advancing so that if they saw this, they would know what to expect, know the extent of the devastation they might see. So Bill was one of the ones, his unit saw the films, and he remembered saying in the discussions that occurred later that this is all propaganda. There's no one that can be as cruel and inhumane as what these films are telling us. So they sort of watched, but didn't take it to heart and didn't believe that they would see anything quite like what was portrayed on the film. But at some point after seeing these films, Bill got orders with his group of black soldiers to go to Buchenwald. It is said, and I don't think anyone can exactly substantiate this, that our officers knew that going into a camp that the prisoners might not believe after all these years they'd spent there that these in fact they were in fact now free, because the prisoners had been tricked in earlier circumstances. The Germans might throw open the gates and tell the prisoners you're free, only to execute them as they tried to flee the camp. So just having the doors open, they weren't going to leave. Very hard to believe. Eisenhower himself realized this. And so when they were coming close to liberating the camps, his orders came to send the black troops. They knew that the prisoners in the concentration camps, when they saw the black soldiers come in, that there was no way that those were German soldiers. So this had to be true. They were in fact liberated. Black troops would be obviously American troops and obviously there to liberate the people. In fact, they became known as the Black Angels to the prisoners in the camps. And that's why it was specifically Bill's unit that went to Buchenwald. Now, Buchenwald might as well have been Berlin, Munich, or any other German city at that point. Buchenwald meant nothing to Bill or to his fellow troops. And he thought, well, what do you want me to do there? And he asked one person or another, and the other men in his group did the same, and they didn't get any explanation. And of course, the army doesn't owe them an explanation, but he still wanted to know what he was expected to do in Buchenwald. And finally, one of the officers said, just go and see. And that's sort of chilling to us now, because of course we know what he's going to see. But there was no other instructions. So he hopped in his Jeep, went with the other troops, found his way down to Buchenwald. And when he got there, there was a camp. There was barbed wire or fencing, and the Germans had fled. And so they said, well, this is one of those camps, but there's nothing here. There's some people, there's a fence, but nothing's going on. And he said as he got closer and closer, he started seeing the people who had been imprisoned. And they were, of course, emaciated. Certainly, many of them might have shown wounds or sores that might not have healed. Many of them couldn't walk, couldn't stand. all of the horrible things we see. And that's when he got out of his Jeep and he realized what he was there to see, to bear witness in a way, or to have leave a testament into what had gone on. So he, again, as a journalist, grabbed his camera and began shooting some pictures. Prisoners would beckon them, come look at this, come see this. And so he and his fellow soldiers, aghast, followed the prisoners to see. And as he went further into the camp and was so struck by what he was seeing and the realization that those films were real, he said, I stopped filming. I put my camera down. I could not go on. And even he, knowing that he was there to see and there to bear witness, he couldn't do it. He said, man, the extent of man's depravity was so overwhelming, he couldn't go on. It was so foreign to Bill. It was just against everything he had been brought up to know and to think about other people. In fact, he said later, as he contemplated this, that he knew or thought of the German people as being an educated people. And he, through his father's influence, had been educated and could not imagine how an educated group of people who had to know what they were doing, who had to know right from wrong, who had to know what the value of other human beings is. And so it just was incomprehensible to him. He thought, surely education would have prevented this from happening. And it clearly had not. And so that was one aspect of the war that he brought home with him. And it was really fundamental to him, having regarded education so highly. I don't think he ever could come to grips with how that had happened and why it had happened. But thankfully, he did take some pictures, even as horrified as he was, because he could have easily said, I can't do this. I won't do this. This is so awful. No one should see this. And yet the journalist in him came to the fore, and he said, we've got to have this as a record. He then went on through Europe, finished his tour of duty, but they now had a second fight. Unlike their white counterparts, when the blacks returned, they were still, in a sense, at war. They were at war to establish their own place in our society. What he learned about after he returned from the war was something that I think a lot of people don't know about, which was the Double V campaign to recognize the war that blacks had to fight. It was considered Double V, if they were able to accomplish what they wanted in terms of getting blacks integrated into our society. Bill began working to that extent. He went back to the paper, but he also spent much of his time working for the NAACP, for other foundations like the Educational Foundation of Metro Atlanta, the Greater Atlanta Council of Human Relations. He was very active in the community, and thankfully had a voice and a platform through his paper to help move that along. And he became recognized for it by not only participating in the associations I mentioned, but also he got several awards. He was recognized for, and of course, for the Holocaust contribution, the photography that he did, by having his photographs placed in the U.S. Holocaust Memorial Museum in Washington, D.C. But a year before he died, Governor Joe Frank Harris awarded him a charter membership in the Georgia Commission on the Holocaust. And in that same year, President George H.W. Bush appointed him to the U.S. Holocaust Memorial Council. Two things that really told him that he had actually been able to realize that Double V campaign. He had helped the U.S. win the war in Europe, and he had come home and done his part to help win recognition for the black soldiers and the blacks in our society.
0: And a terrific job on the production by Monty Montgomery. And a special thanks to Ronna Simmons for sharing the story of Bill Scott. And what a story indeed. I mean, to see what he saw in Buchenwald. What a thing to witness and bear witness to and to photograph. And then to come back and fight that second war for integration and for equal treatment. And then ultimately to be on these dual Holocaust commissions, to have finally made it as an equal member of society. A tragic and beautiful story here on Our American Stories.

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6: Cause of death announced. I'm Sue Guzman, Fox News. The world today remembering country music legend and global icon Dolly Parton. Legendary singer, actress, and philanthropist died today at the age of 80. Her publicist announcing tonight that she passed away in a Nashville hospital following a brief battle with cancer. Fox's Mike Emanuel has more.
7: Dolly Parton was a beloved figure, passing away today at age 80, known for being a prolific singer, songwriter, philanthropist, and actress. During a seven-decade career, Dolly Parton inspired multiple generations of artists and fans. It was known she had been dealing with some health issues, but Dolly told People magazine last Friday there were still so many things she wanted to achieve. Her nephew made the announcement this afternoon.
8: Rest in peace, Aunt Dolly, Aunt Granny, Gigi. May God bless Dolly Parton, and may God bless you all. She will always love you.
7: Dolly Parton had more than 60 albums and at least 24 number one hits. She was known for her bold fashion and remarkable personality.
6: Darlene Graham has won the Republican nomination for Senate in South Carolina's special primary election.
9: I want to thank President Trump for all of his support and his endorsement. Mr. President, Lindsey truly loved you and viewed you as one of his closest friends. I appreciate that bond and appreciate all that you've done for our country.
6: Graham, who had been serving as senator after being appointed to replace her late brother, Lindsey Graham, defeated Congressman Ralph Norman in that runoff and will take on Democrat Annie Andrews in November. Long lines reported outside gas station in Iran's capital as people rush to fill their tanks amid fuel shortages and fears of higher prices. This amid new U.S. sanctions. Some drivers waiting 2 hours or more. 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
6: The man wanted for allegedly terrorizing residents and visitors in Philadelphia while wearing a Chucky character mask has been arrested in Las Vegas. An active warrant had been issued for Zymir Hughes for aggravated assault and allegedly terrorizing citizens and disrupting the peace in Philadelphia's downtown area and recording the interactions on his cell phone. Hughes is currently being held at the Clark County Detention Center in Las Vegas as he awaits extradition back to Philadelphia. Canada today striking back at the U.S., announcing retaliatory tariffs on about $20 billion worth of American goods. The duties announced Tuesday include steel, dairy products, appliance, and farm equipment, as the trade war between the once friendly neighbors escalated sharply. New tariffs extended, though, well beyond industrial goods, hitting everyday purchases as well, such as seafood, cheese, clothing, cosmetics, and even toilet paper. The National Guard is pulling out of New Orleans. Details from Fox's Tom Graham.
14: The Louisiana National Guard is ending its 8-month deployment on the streets of New Orleans. In December, 350 troops were sent to the city's French Quarter to ramp up security after a previous attack on Bourbon Street during 2025 New Year's celebrations. Republican Governor Jeff Landry requested the deployment following President Trump's high-profile use of National Guard troops in several Democrat-led cities. The deployment was initially expected to end following Mardi Gras in February, but was extended until this month. The Louisiana Guard says they assisted in 4,000 patrols. Tom Graham, Fox News.
6: The U.S. military attacking a boat suspected of being used to smuggle drugs into the Caribbean Sea today, killing 4 people. This latest attack bringing the number of people who have been killed in boat strikes by the U.S. military to at least 227 in 68 strikes. The Trump administration began targeting those it calls narco-terrorists almost a year ago. I'm Sue Guzman. This is Fox News.
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0: This is Lee Habib, and this is Our American Stories, the show where America is the star and the American people, coming to you from the city where the West begins, Fort Worth, Texas. And we love sharing faith stories with you on this show. 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Up next is exactly that, a faith story. Here to tell it is the author of Cliff Falls and Guidepost Magazine contributor, Cliff Scheidt. We begin our story in Boston. Take it away, Cliff.
1: We moved to California when I was 4. We left in a nor'easter. We were the last plane out. And my dad took me into the restroom. We had taken off all our winter coats, the scarves, the jackets, and we put them on the hooks. And so when I washed my hands, I turned towards the hooks for my dad to take them down so we could put our winter coats on again. And I felt this hand on my shoulder. And my dad said, "We are never going to need that stuff again." We got on the plane and landed in Southern California in January. And it was 76 degrees. The Christmas decorations were still up. And my dad had the taxi driver go down Hollywood Boulevard and Beverly Hills. And that was just the lens of coming to California, of the possibility of a new beginning. So when I was in fifth grade, my parents did something wonderful. They told my sister and I that we could pick 10 shares of any stock. My sister picked McDonald's, and I picked Disney. As a result, every year I would get the annual report in the mail. I felt like an owner, right? A little fifth grader. But I would read about coming attractions, what worked, what failed, what they were planning on doing, and then seeing the reality. I always wanted to work at Disney. That was always my goal, to work on the back lot at the studio. And there was this one temping agency, these two wonderful Jewish women. I can still remember one with a poodle smoking as she held the poodle. And they placed temps only for the presidents, the chairmen's, and the top producers on the back lot. And so I worked for everyone. But my first temp job at Disney had the biggest impact on me. I was working at a place called Disney Character Voices, and they were responsible for the voiceovers for all the rides and the movies. And I saw a man who had been let go to no fault of his own. He was a little bit older. They were downsizing. It was during a recession. And this man's specialty was knowing all the different characters, all the intricacies, like the difference between Chip and Dale, the difference between Pluto and Goofy. And he was packing up his cube and all these hundreds of figurines, each character, wrapping them up in tissue paper and putting them in a box. And I watched a grown man fall apart. He didn't just lose a job. He lost his identity. And I knew in that moment, having idealized Disney, that I wasn't going to make the same mistake. And then I started getting a series of fevers. 105, 106, 107.8. And that one, I don't even remember. A friend called my mom to come to my place, and I have a vague memory of her at the bedside, and I just remember waking up in my childhood bedroom at my parents' house. And the strange thing is, I was getting these fevers, and then I'd recover and I'd be okay. And the doctors are like, "Oh, it'll run its course. It'll run its course." Well, it wasn't running its course. So I didn't know what to do, but the desert is about 2 hours away from where I was living. And there's an area called La Quinta and Indian Wells, and there was a new resort there. I got a good rate. I'm like, "I'll just go there for 2 nights. I'll just sleep." I realized pretty soon that it was a mistake. The symptoms that I had at home of vertigo and the room starting to spin, feeling sick right after I ate, it felt like I was in a snow globe somebody had just picked up and was shaking. And in that moment, I made an unwise choice. I should have gone to the hospital. Instead, at about 2 in the morning, I tried to drive home. And I got about a mile away on a deserted street, and my body was shaking so much, trembling. And in that moment, you don't have the objectivity to say, oh, my body's shutting down. I'm going into septic shock. You just know how bad you feel. But that's what was happening. And I literally stopped the car in the middle of the street, praying to God, don't let me die here. And I still can't remember when I got out, if I collapsed or I just kind of settled down in the middle of the street. And I have no memory how long I was there. The remarkable thing is somehow, eventually, I made it back to the hotel. And I went into the lobby and all the workers were there, vacuuming and cleaning. And there was this side lobby and there was this little trickling fountain. And I spent that night listening to that fountain, looking out those windows into the darkness, waiting for the sun to come up. And I was never the same after that night. I would return to my apartment thinking it was only going to be a few months. I had packed up in salvaged boxes from a dumpster at a supermarket. Some of them still smelled like produce. And everything I own got put in these boxes and moved to my parents' house, thinking it would only be a few months. And in truth, 15 years went by, even after I was healthy again. This health crisis went on for almost 10 years. Three bedridden. The rest starts and stops. I saw 70 doctors the first 7 years. Everything that meant life to me was taken away.
0: And you've been listening to Cliff Scheidt tell one heck of a personal story. Starting in the end with his move to California, he became a part of the Disney family as an intern, and then came the sickness, and then years and years of struggle. When we come back, more of the story of Cliff Scheidt here on Our American Stories.

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0: And we return to Our American Stories and to Cliff Scheidt. When we last left off, Cliff had lost everything, his apartment, his dream job on the back lot of Disney, and most important, his health. He would end up bedridden for 3 years and find himself in his childhood bedroom during the prime of his youth. One of the oddest things about it all was he and his doctors had no idea what was going on. Let's return to the story. Here again is Cliff.
12: Everything I've learned about belief, I've learned from my mom. If you've ever been on an airplane and there's terrible turbulence, and you look at the stewardess and you're like, if she's calm, we're all right. That was my mom. Maybe 3 years in, I'm in bed, and I hear my mom at the end of the hallway. Cliff, are you up? She knocks on the door and opens it. And she's standing in the doorway with a cake that's lit with candles and streamers. I'm like, what is this? What are you doing, Mom? It's not my birthday. And she goes, you don't know what today is? I'm like, what is it, Mom? She goes, today's your pity party. We're throwing you a pity party. For the next hour or so, we're going to talk about what a raw deal this is. How you were the good kid and you're still the one who kind of got sick. And then when we're done eating cake, I'm going to kick you in the pants. I'm going to start working the problem. We were in this together. And I will tell you that is the smartest thing she ever did, because so many people won't move on and do what they can do until someone in the land of the living acknowledges the reality of what has happened. And she did that for me. I didn't know for years she would go to the church and pray and cry. And there was a house a block from the church on the way home that had this beautiful garden out front. And my mom told me years later that she would stop her car and just look at that garden and wipe her tears and pull herself together so she could come home and be strong. And one day she came home and she couldn't wipe the tears away, and it was obvious. And she said, Cliff, I did something today that I never thought I would do. I said a prayer that, God, you know I love Cliff more than anything, but you love him more than I do. She put me on the altar and she said to God, if you want him back, I give him to you. If not, heal him. I can't do this anymore. I watched her surrender, and I had said I had surrendered many times, but I had. 7 years in, I ended up at a research center. They said that whatever was going on, you now have a bacteria in your system that's throughout your body and it can't fight it. They tried me on multiple courses of antibiotics for months. It didn't kill it off. They even gave me pre-digested food that they give stroke victims, because when you eat, it feeds the bacteria so it never dies. But that didn't work. And finally I said, well, what will work? And this doctor, I'll never forget it, he looked at me and he goes, maybe a fast. And I said, you mean like 3 days before Easter? I can do that. And he said, no, it would have to be water only for about 10 or 11 days to completely starve it out of your system. And without skipping a beat, I said, okay. And he goes, okay, you're gonna do that? I would have done anything. So 10 days it was, 10 and a half days, nothing but water. And I will tell you, in that waiting room when they test the bacteria, you have to breathe into this bag every 15 minutes for 3 hours. The only magazine they had in that waiting room was Bon Appetit. I was reading about food in my lowest moment. But the amazing thing, the miraculous thing, is after the 10, 11 days it was eradicated, I had a new measure of healing that I hadn't had in 10 years. So I'm healthy, but I'm keeping to myself. I don't know if you've ever seen the movie Castaway with Tom Hanks, where he's on the deserted island. I cry like a baby in that thing. And it's not when he's on the island. It's when he tries to come home and he realizes that time has just moved on. And that is a little bit what happened to me. I'd run into friends from the past. Everyone's married with kids, or their first home or their second home or their new job. And I am living as if I was Rip Van Winkle or something. When I was pursuing acting and Disney even and building my life, I was holding on to my dreams so tightly. And I kept being confronted with the reality that the dream isn't really what you expected. So how do you surrender a dream but not surrender the desire that inspired it? I got an invitation one Christmas from one friend who had been there for me. And she said, I've moved to Pasadena, Cliff, and I know you don't do these things, but please just stop by my Christmas party. I just want to give you a hug. So I'm driving up El Molino looking for this place, and I see all these cars parked out front, and I quickly realize that her apartment is kitty corner to my old apartment where I used to live all those years ago. And as chance or God would have it, the only parking spot open was right in front of my apartment. So I get out and it's all decorated elaborately for Christmas. And there was this young kid in the bushes and he covered, you know, with strings of light. And I said, you know, this is really impressive. You've done a good job. It was a little over the top. And he goes, you know, that snowman, those were pumpkins from Halloween. I spray painted them. And I'm like, really? Obviously, I didn't realize that prior to him telling me. And I just, as almost a throwaway, said, you know, I used to live here 15 years ago in that apartment, that one right up on the top floor with the hardwood floors and fireplace. And he looked at me, he goes, that's my apartment. And then he said something that was the most unexpected. He said, do you want to see it? I answered yes before I could even consider the question. I walked up those steps, those carpeted steps, and into that apartment, hearing that same squeak of the door. And over the fireplace, there was this little brass emblem that my girlfriend at the time had given me, and I had hammered it into place. And he said, I always wondered where that came from. None of the other places have that. And I looked around, opened the closets, just kitchen, and this was all mine at one point. And that mattered. I will say that I left that apartment knowing that I had finally come back. It was time for a new dream. And I woke up one morning. I said, Mom, I can't spend another day in that bedroom. I can't do it. I packed up my car and I drove up north. And this irritability and anger, I dare say a righteous anger, came up inside of me. And I said, okay, God, you didn't promise that the friends would still be there, the job would still be there. But you know what you did promise? Green pastures. Still waters, green pastures. You promised me peace. Where is my peace? When are you going to show up? Now, I showed up at a church I used to go to and volunteer at. Nobody knew I was coming. And I kind of signed up to work with, the high school department writing dramas. And they said, you know, there are some families who will put up the volunteers and the interns at the church until you find housing. And there's a family in the Patola Valley. And I got the address. And so I'm driving down this valley and it is pouring rain and it's a winding road. And I'm thinking, where's my peace? Well, I arrived at the home and the family was so nice and they ushered me to the bedroom and I fell asleep. And thinking, how did I end up in this spot? The next morning, I felt the sun against my face as it was coming through the mini blinds. And as I pulled the cord and the blinds inched up, I realized in that moment, it's the Patola Valley, but all that time I thought I was winding down into the valley, I was actually ascending. I was high on the hill, on the mountaintop, and I didn't know it. And I looked out that window, and you know what was exactly out that window. Green pastures. As far as I could see, rolling green, unobstructed pastures. And it was like God was saying to me, you know, for some reason, God sometimes sounds like Frank Sinatra in my head. You want a green pastures, kid? There's your green pastures. Who's your God? Who's your God? What do you believe? He was going to get me to where I needed to be, even if I didn't understand it. And had you told me those years ago when I packed up my stuff and moved out of my apartment that I was going to be an author, not an actor?
0: And a terrific job on the production, editing, and storytelling by our own Monty Montgomery. And a special thanks to Cliff Scheich. He's the author of Cliff Falls and a contributor at Guidepost Magazine. His faith journey here on Our American Stories.
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0: both Hilton Hotels and Hyatt Hotels Corporation before becoming one of the founding members of the luxury hotel chain, the Ritz-Carlton, in 1983. Horst is also a Christian and tries his best to live by his faith at home and at work. Here's a story of how he deals with and thinks about his employees, his company, and the founding vision of the Ritz-Carlton.
1: We, particularly in our industry, we hire because our industry has over 100% turnover. They're constantly open jobs in the hotel, and their jobs have to be filled. So what do? We hire. And we said, finally, we're not going to do that. We're going to select. We're going to suffer through the open job until we have somebody who actually fits into it. By the way, we went to the point, it took an average of 10 interviews before we filled the job, including dishwashers. But we didn't fill them. And then, of course, so we selected, we created a profile around each job category, and then hired against this profile. We know that was the talent really needed for this job. So that was the selection. So we went into major careful selecting. Kind of a funny example here is doorman. Well, we found, after we were working and we interviewed our five top doormen, that they had all one thing in common. Their hobby was gardening. Now, wow. With other words, they like to be outside. And a doorman, but what would we have done in hiring somebody? We probably would have liked somebody that loves computer work in a room somewhere by himself, and we put him in as a doorman and vice versa. But so we did selection, and then, of course, orientation. And that was one of the keys, again, of our success. Absolutely, and I'm absolutely zealous about that. That the orientation, when I see orientation being done in nearly every company, is totally wrong. What happens most of the time, the new employee, and let's say it's a hotel, it could be any business. The new waiter comes to work, the manager, the department head makes his, we're a team speech, which is pretty pathetic. It happens everywhere. We're a team here. And then what? What is a team? A team is a group of people who help each other toward a common goal, objective, vision. But that's not being, the vision is not, the goal is not being given. Just we're a team. And so Bill, the new waiter, now after the team speech, the boss said, now Bill, work with Joe over here because Joe knows the ropes. Which is really funny because you're not in a rope business, but somehow he knows ropes. And we turn him over. And Joe, the waiter that's there nine months and knows the ropes, tells Bill, the new waiter, on the way to the kitchen, this company is no good. That's his orientation. What do we possibly expect from that employee? It's crazy. We did our orientation. We went so far as to the first day, orientation has to happen the first day, because that is when people are willing to change their behavior. Because it's the first day to work is a significant emotional event when you can impact behavior. So we didn't do it the second day, the first day. And so far that when we needed a certain job to be filled and we found an ideal a candidate, we offered a job to the candidate, but he couldn't come to work until the day of orientation. But we paid him. The first day had to be oriented. And the first day we talked about who we are. How do we treat guests? How do we say hello? Where are we going? What is the dream of this organization? We invited them to be part of the dream, not part of the function. We hired them and oriented them to be part of a dream, the vision of the company, to be the leader in the service industry in the world, in our case. Join this dream, but we connected to the motive of the dream.

0: also the first day. And here's why we dream about that. Because that will create respect for all of us. We connected ours to them. That creates opportunity for all of us. That creates honor for all of us. That creates, we define ourselves that way, together. That creates more income for all of us. So that's why you have to join this dream. Adam Smith wrote a book, besides Wealth of Nations, where he identified that people cannot relate to orders and direction. And what do? We give orders and direction all day long. He said, people can only relate to objective and motive, vision and motive. Bang. There's Adam Smith. And by the way, Aristotle wrote that in order to be fulfilled in life, you need purpose and belonging. Well, the vision is a purpose that we give people. Why wouldn't you give them that? Here is why. And they can buy in. Rather than just giving the direction, you tell them why. And bang, they buy in. So it becomes a total different relationship, as you will, and total different buy-in, and a total, again, total different alignment. Because they know why. They don't know, don't just know. You say, because, be, what does it, what do some bosses say? Why should I do that? The answer, because. Wow. That's how we treat human beings, that we treat our neighbors. We cannot get away from the fact. If I'm a Christian, I cannot get away from the fact. I cannot dismiss my employees or my customers of not being my neighbors. I mean, come on. It's kind of pretty sad. I have to give it at least sometimes thought that I have to supposed to love my neighbor as myself, and that incidentally, they are neighbors.
1: And a great job on the storytelling by Greg Hengler, and a special thanks to Horst Schulze for sharing the story of the Ritz-Carlton, at least one part, which is how to hire and motivate folks. And he tells a compelling story about how to do so. By the way, his book, Excellence Wins, A No-Nonsense Guide to Becoming the Best in a World of Compromise, is a must-read for anybody leading anybody anywhere. And it all starts with vision casting and motivating folks to do their best. And my goodness, the other thing, clearly, if you've ever been to a Ritz-Carlton, is service. And service to others, and having the mission of the company and the enterprise serving the customer, and not the customer serving the enterprise. By the way, I love the quote from Adam Smith, people cannot relate to orders and direction, they respond to vision and to motive, and no finer words could be said. To hear some of the other Horst Schulze pieces, by the way, go to OurAmericanStories.com, including the terrific one about his life story, an immigrant story, coming from Germany to the United States, well, to pursue his dream. And the Ritz-Carlton was not only his dream, but the tens of thousands of employees who work there. The story of Horst Schulze, here on Our American Stories. 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
1: And we continue with our American stories. Mars Incorporated is best known for making candy such as M&M's, Milky Way, and Skittles. The company also makes Ben's Original rice and pet food, including Pedigree and Whiskas. Victoria Mars is a fourth generation of the Mars family, whose great-grandfather Frank Mars founded the company in 1911. Today, the company has a net sales of $55 billion and employs over 150,000 associates in 78 countries. This includes a significant presence in the United States, with 60,000 employees across 33 factories. It's one of the largest family businesses in the world. Victoria began working for the family one summer as a young girl, packing M&M boxes in the factory. And in 2017, she stepped down as chair of the Mars Board of Directors. Here's Victoria with the story of how the family legacy and their products have persevered.
23: Our brands speak for themselves. So my grandfather was very passionate about, it's not about the family. It's not about who we are. It's about our products. And each of our products should stand on its own. And so if I go way back in the beginning, you know, you wouldn't even know that a Snickers bar was made by the same people who made M&Ms. Or that we were also in pet food and we had Pedigree brand and the Whiskas brand. You wouldn't have known that. Nor would you have cared. So, you know, it came from a history of, it was about our brands, and they need to stand on their own 2 feet, and they spoke for who we were as a company. We are a family business. We are a private family. So we've been diversified as a company for a long time. And my grandfather was a true entrepreneur. When I think about true entrepreneurs, the people that do things by the seat of their pants, have an idea and just go off and do it. And that's really what he was about. So, you know, whether he was selling ties or whether he was taking the $50,000 and going and starting our business and taking it over to Europe, or whether he happened to be wandering around the UK and saw, you know, I see an awful lot of waste coming out of these factories, and I put this waste, I can put it in a can and make dog food, is how kind of the pet food world opened up. So for a very long time, we were in the pet food. And what we've evolved to is now a pet care. One of the big advantages of being a family-owned business is that we can think long-term. So we can make decisions and hang in there, if you want to call it that, versus quarterly having to say, oh, we can't invest in that because our numbers aren't looking right. And so constantly being pulled back and forth by the stock market. We don't have to deal with that. And if you read anything about Mars, and one of the things I'm proudest of is that we are very much a principle-based organization. We have five principles that really are the family values, though they weren't written down until the 80s. These are the values and principles that we've grown up with. And so they sound very simple. They're quality, efficiency, responsibility, mutuality, and freedom. Very simple in some ways. Very easy to deal with if you do each one individually. The real magic that makes Mars tick and really makes us work is you have to use all five at the same time. You're not allowed to trade off and say, I'll focus only on quality and everything else. No, that's not going to work. It's the magic of making them all work. And it's not just like nice words up on the wall or a booklet that says, here you go, now put it in your drawer. You're actually expected to live them. So anybody that thinks that a family business world is simple and easy, just imagine that, you know, you all have your family over for Thanksgiving and you have a lovely time and then you all say goodbye and you may not see them for another year, or you may say, imagine that, you know, in a family business, those are the people you have to work with. Those are the people you see. Those are the people that you have to come to alignment with. So it's very complex. And many family businesses fail when they get to about the third or fourth generation. And it's very much about size. I mean, so it all depends on where you are in the evolution. But, you know, you start with one and that's easy. Okay. They make all the decisions. And then by the time you get to the sibling partnership, so then you've got some brothers and sisters that are trying to work together. And okay, you still have a small enough group that they can talk to each other on a regular basis. And then you start getting into the cousin groups. And once you start getting into the cousin groups, of course, you had different parents, so you have different views and different input. Then it even gets more complicated because as you cousins begin to marry other people, of course, they come with all their views. So a family system is very complex. And the advice that we've gotten, no guarantees here, but the advice that you really get is the sooner you can do two things. One, you need to create family engagements. Now, you know, for my father and my uncle and that generation, it was like, what's the problem? Why do you need to do this? You know, can't you just talk to each other? Why do you need to have these meetings? Just pick up the phone and talk to you. Well, it's easy. Your brother and you sat next to each other. That's easy. Okay. We're not. We're spread all over the world. So we need to have these meetings. You know, why do you need to do this team building stuff? Why do you need to do out hugging trees? You can imagine, you know, that routine. Because we need to learn to communicate together. We need to learn work through differences. So, you know, when I started as working, there were no family employment policies. Now, for the next generation, there are family employment policies. Here are the rules of the game of if you want to be employed by the business, and the business has said that having family members work in the business is better than not having family members, even they'll put up with all the crap that goes with it. They'd rather have them than not have them. But we have some policies that say, okay, here are going to be the rules of the game, because what happens to families? That's not fair. How come he got that? And how come she didn't get that? This is what you're dealing with. So the more you can prepare yourself with policies and systems that people may roll their eyes at, but you need them because something will happen. There will be bad things that happen, and you need to be able to do the best job you can to manage through it. So keeping the family engaged. Then the next part is, and people have talked about this, and I've come to realize even more, the further you get away from the original founder, the less emotional connection the family has to the business. And so how do you keep that emotional connection? So, you know, I knew my grandfather. I spent a lot of time with my grandfather. So I have that emotional connection. You know, my children knew him first very short. My older children knew him for a short while. So the further you get away, the less there's connection. So how do you keep the connection back to what is this business? What does it mean to you? And so I talk about very much about the importance of keeping our five principles going is not just for the associates in the business, but it's all, that's the emotional connection for the family. That's what makes us proud of Mars. It's not about how big we are. It's not about, you know, how much money we make. It's a piece of it. But what makes us really proud is when you read things or you hear things, even if you're not involved in the middle, about what we do well. Where are we having an impact? Where are we having a positive impact? So that's what creates that sense of pride and connection. So keeping a link and a knowledge base with family members, even though they aren't employed or maybe at a distance, is really absolutely critical to keeping it going forward. So our view is, and then the other thing, the other piece that happens as you go from one generation to the next is you've got to start separating, clearly separating responsibilities and decision making. So when it was my father and my uncle and my aunt, they were both the board and the owners and the operations leader. So it's all in the same place. Who cares? As you get bigger, that separates out. So then we need to make sure that everybody knows that just because you're a family member doesn't mean you can go tell management what they should or shouldn't be doing. You know, we have the board. So if you're on the board, well, then what education do the family members need to be qualified to be able to serve on the board? What do they need to be qualified, you know, to work in the business? So things become much more structured. Education, education, education, communication, communication, communication, bringing people together. We've done a great job, I think, with the fifth generation. We started them really early on just basic communication training, team building training. Now, they used to go, do we have to do one more of these team exercises? You know, how many times do you want me to put together a little something, or how many times do you want me to climb over that wall? But I can now see all that time we spent invested in them when they were young teenagers to now you say that group, you know, works together. They know how to communicate with each other. They know how to deal when they disagree. They can disagree with respect and work their way out of it. My generation, a whole different generation. So we didn't have that training. So you have to invest in the next generation. You have to. So our goal is to remain a privately held business. I can't guarantee it, but that is my passion. If we were a publicly traded business, I would lose total interest. I can't influence it in the way that I can influence it now. I can influence it to be the best company. Once it's publicly traded, it kind of loses its appeal to me.
1: 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She talked about that connection between herself and her grandfather, who she called a true entrepreneur, but noted that the further you get from the founder, how do you keep that emotional connection? And that's why the five principles keep that family brand together, that family name together, the family products together. 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
26: GLP-1 medications can also be useful in treating addiction.
27: The popular class of medication has turned out to have several unexpected positive side effects. Now, new research shows the drugs proven effective in treating obesity and diabetes could also help addicts. GLP-1 medications include the brand names Ozempic, Mounjaro, Wegovy, and Zepbound. As more Americans say they've tried these drugs, researchers are learning more about their other uses. I'm Tammy Trujillo.
26: A new study shows a compound may result in burning fat, but without the muscle loss, and that can mean another way for obese people to lose weight. A University of California, Berkeley study shows a compound called TOFA makes the body burn more energy, activates genes that has cells use fat, and produce more energy. TOFA improved glucose control and improved signs of fatty liver disease in a study with mice. However, researchers note that TOFA has only been tested on animals so far. Health update, I'm Scott Pringle.
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29: Darlene Graham advances. I'm Ted Lindner, Fox News. Multiple states holding runoff elections Tuesday night. In South Carolina, Senator Darlene Graham has won the Republican nomination runoff against Congressman Ralph Norman.
30: Our victory would not have been possible without you, and we are truly grateful. Is truly Trump country.
29: She will now take on Democrat Annie Andrews in November. Graham taking over the Senate seat for her late brother, Lindsey Graham, who died back in July. Tributes pouring in on Tuesday with news that country legend Dolly Parton had died. Passing away after a brief battle with cancer, Fox's Mike Emanuel with more.
31: Dolly Parton had more than 60 albums and at least 24 number one hits. She was known for her bold fashion and remarkable personality. Dolly was one of 12 children who grew up in a one-room cabin in the Smoky Mountains. She started writing songs as a child and performed at the Grand Ole Opry by age 13. After high school, she packed her bags for Nashville and launched a legendary career. President Trump praised Parton as one of the greatest country singers and far beyond, calling this a true loss for millions of people. The president ordered the American flag to be lowered for 1 week in her honor. It was known she had been dealing with some health issues, but Dolly told People magazine there were still so many things she wanted to achieve.
29: Dolly Parton was 80 years old, and a man accused of terrorizing at least a half dozen people while wearing a Chucky-style mask near Philadelphia City Hall earlier this month has been arrested in Vegas. U.S. Marshals Service's 22-year-old Zymir Hughes was arrested around 8 p.m. in Vegas Tuesday night, being held in the Clark County Detention Center awaiting extradition back to Philadelphia. 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
29: Prosecutors in the Massachusetts trial of Lindsey Clancy continues Wednesday with a rebuttal witness. Fox's Grinnell Scott with more.
15: Forensic psychiatrist Dr. Gregory Sothoff was called to the stand Tuesday afternoon. He said Clancy, during his video interviews, spoke of the male voice she heard, as she put it, outside her head.
17: This is your last chance. You have to kill your kids and then kill yourself.
15: Sothoff said it was also important to note how Clancy added on to her then-husband's errands and how calculated it could have been on the day the kids were killed.
17: That would make for a longer time that he was away.
15: The defense will have a chance to question Sothoff, likely the final witness before closing arguments. Grinnell Scott, Fox News.
29: Trade tit for tat. Canada is responding after the Trump administration rolled out 50% tariffs on $20 billion worth of products from our neighbor to the north. Fox's Lucas Tomlinson with more.
33: Canada says it will double its tariffs on American steel and aluminum from 25 to 50%. And will impose more tariffs on 700 other products, ranging from plastics, motorcycles, electronics. Dairy products have been a longstanding feud between neighbors. After the U.S. levied 50% tariffs on $20 billion in Canadian goods, including whiskey, dairy products, and hockey sticks, after talks collapsed. Canadian officials said their new tariffs were also crafted to put maximum pressure in key races ahead of the U.S. midterm elections.
29: Immigration and Customs Enforcement arrested nearly 50,000 people during July. It's the highest single monthly arrest total during the second Trump administration. The arrest tally marks a 15% jump from nearly 43,000 arrests a month earlier. Oil prices fell again Tuesday, which helped support stock prices on Wall Street. The Dow jumping 160 points. NASDAQ added 171. S&P 500 finished up 24. I'm Ted Lindner. This is Fox News.
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0: And the gateway to the West. Good morning, good evening, wherever you may be across the nation, around the world. I'm George Norrie. This is Coast to Coast AM. Later tonight, UFO sightings and alien visitations. Here's what's happening. Iran and the country of Oman issued a joint statement today announcing a proposal to open a temporary navigational corridor through the Strait of Hormuz. The statement, published by Oman's foreign ministry, said the two countries also agreed to a joint effort to clear the Strait of Mines. Meanwhile, President Donald Trump's administration launched a new wave of sanctions against Iran in an economic D-Day operation. As the Treasury Secretary said, sanctions will isolate Iran financially and cut off its last economic lifelines. Iranian leaders say they have a two-year plan to shoulder the sanctions. And Iranian forces, meanwhile, attacked an oil tanker in the Strait of Hormuz just hours after the U.S. announced the new sanctions. With more on today's activities, here's Tom Danheiser. Tommy?
1: Well, Treasury Secretary Scott Bessent's latest plan for Iran is supposed to end the war and tame the oil markets. The U.S. has begun its new campaign to tighten sanctions against Iran, targeting aviation, shipping, technology, gold, and digital assets such as cryptocurrency. Even though the measures target the regime, ordinary Iranians will inevitably be affected. Beijing says the new measures will only further intensify tensions and that China's cooperation with Iran should not be disrupted. Iran claims it is fully prepared to counter the sanctions. Meanwhile, Iran's Deputy Foreign Minister Kazem Gharibabadi says a new temporary route through the Strait of Hormuz has been agreed upon with Oman. However, the U.S. must return its commitments under the Memorandum of Understanding for the waterway to be opened. And U.S. President Donald Trump claims the U.S. Navy removed and or detonated all mines within the international waters of the Strait of Hormuz and has warned that any new ship or boat placing new mines will be immediately and systematically destroyed. George?
0: Thank you, Tom. And Dr. John Curtis, the online columnist.com, has been with us since the inception of this war. John, your thoughts on today?
2: Well, George, anybody listening to this blather, this, you know, propaganda coming out of the White House right now about, you know, demining the Strait of Hormuz or, you know, any kind of new sanctions, you know, has to ask themselves, what is the end game here? Where is this headed? Where is the end point? How is he going to get out of this war right now by threatening them with more sanctions? And not only that, but I mean, if you add to that what's going on in Canada right now, which by anybody's analysis is an utter disgrace that the two countries can't come together and come up with a deal that works for both sides and is in this retaliatory sanction mode. You add to that what's going on in Iran, and you realize that Iran now controls the world economy, the energy economy. There's no control that the U.S. has, contrary to what you hear from the White House, over the Strait of Hormuz. The Strait of Hormuz is controlled by the IRGC, which is, as you know, a terror group that now runs the Tehran-based state of Iran. So when you add everything up, it's just more money, more cost, more inflation, more energy problems for the indefinite future. So I don't think, you know, that there's anything positive coming out of Iran right now. And certainly those new sanctions that Trump is proposing is going to make a complete mess of things, just like, you know, the reciprocal tariffs are making in Canada right now. So I think, you know, Trump needs an exit strategy. He needs to get out of Iran. This is, and I think honestly, the only way he's going to get out, because he's too prideful is when the Democrats, you know, hand him his head in November, and, you know, they take over the House at the very least. And then, you know, we'll see some kind of change, some kind of consensus over what to do with this war and these completely failed Canadian relations. That's what I think.
0: All right. Thank you, John. John's website, onlinecolumnist.com. Thank you, John. And as John mentioned, Canada announced retaliatory tariffs as high as 50% on hundreds of United States products, including some steel and aluminum goods, furniture and clothing. The levies, which take effect on September 8th, are set to escalate a trade war that erupted over the weekend after official negotiations collapsed and a fresh round of U.S. levies took hold.

0: Dolly Parton has died following a brief battle with cancer. According to her representatives, she was 80 years old. Dolly Parton was a country music legend known for timeless hits including Jolene, 9 to 5, which you just heard, and I Will Always Love You. She was born January 19, 1946 in Tennessee and grew up in a large family in the Smoky Mountains. She built a career that spanned country music, pop culture, film, television, business, and philanthropy. And she was a great person. Dolly Parton will be missed, dead at the age of 80. In a moment, Drew Pearson joins us from criticalhealthnews.com as we talk about your health, and then we'll take calls very soon and next hour as well. Next on Coast to Coast AM.
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0: And welcome back to Coast, George Norrie with you, Dr. Drew Pearson from criticalhealthnews.com with us. 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Dr. Drew Pearson, back on Coast to Coast. Drew, welcome back, my friend. How are you?
5: Doing just fine, George. Thank you for asking.
0: Looking forward to this. Sad news about Dolly Parton, isn't it?
5: Oh, my goodness. I was telling Tom, she wrote Coat of Many Colors and Jolene in one day.
0: And that great I Will Always Love You, which Whitney Houston took and turned into a record, was a great song.
5: And she's there's so many other songs that she wrote for other people.
0: Dr. Pearson, let's talk a little bit about the affliction. We don't know what type of cancer she has or had, but it was cancer that did her in. What exactly is cancer? Is it a disease, virus? What do they call it?
5: You know, that's... There's a new controversial thing about that, but until I see more evidence, I'll stay away from the whole parasite argument. But there are a lot of people who are in the know. They claim that there are very small parasites that are found in cancer. Now, It does make sense. If your immune system is low, you're going to have opportunists and opportunist parasites in your system. So whether they're there before or after is the big question. But if I had an answer, I'd have a Nobel Prize, George. Nobody knows exactly what causes cancer. We do know that cancer cells don't need a whole lot of oxygen. We do know, so they're hard to get rid of. We do know that cancer cells usually have a higher metabolic rate, so that's why they love sugar so much. There are certainly herbs that you can use, curcumin. We have something called pumeric at Youngevity, pumeric, and that's our curcumin formula. And they've done studies at Ames Cancer Center in Texas, and the last I heard, it could kill 23 cancer lines in a test tube. We also have our plant-derived minerals. Plant-derived minerals are very inexpensive. They're like $27. That's kind of what got me interested in Youngevity. It was Dr. Wallach was his first product that he sold when I was working in Santa Cruz in the early 80s was the plant-derived minerals. They come from a Native American healing well. I believe it's in Utah. It could be Idaho. And it comes from the underground where the oceans have receded, and the artesian water there basically causes the minerals to go into a suspended state, basically, and they're very easily absorbed and chelated in the system. So, there are people, I've heard stories of people that were chain smokers their whole life, never got cancer, Yeah, it's so you can do everything right and still get it. Look at Steve Jobs, very strict vegetarian. He got pancreatic cancer. So a friend of mine's three sisters, a chiropractor friend of mine, he has three sisters. They all have pancreatic cancer. So with it, is there a genetic component? Must be that as well.
0: And once cancer hits the pancreas, that's just about it, isn't it?
5: Yeah. Yeah, you're a goner.
0: Sadly. And there's some other areas that are easy to battle, but cancer in the liver, that's another tough one, isn't it?
5: It sure is. It sure is. Cancer in the lung, that's another tough one as well.
0: What causes these cells to go crazy, Drew?
5: Well, the cancer has even though cancer is very elemental, it has the will to survive. And just like everything else in nature, survival is key. And these cells have adapted to reproduce at high rates to survive.
0: When you finally got interested in health and supplementation, what was the first attempt you made personally for yourself?
5: The thing I recommend for most people, as a chiropractor, I learned what to put in my body. When I first studied Chinese medicine, we had to learn how to get the stuff out of our body, the toxins, things like that. So the first thing you do is you clean out your intestinal tract. Number one, as my Chinese teacher would say, there's no point in putting good on bad. So the whole idea is you get some kind of elimination. Rhubarb, there used to be this rhubarb tea you could buy at the health food store. Very inexpensive. They probably still sell it. In Chinese medicine, we have a number of different formulas to clean out the intestinal tract. So that's number one. Start with a clean lower GI tract. And then begin to understand what foods agree with you and what don't. I mean, some foods your body can tolerate really well, others they don't. We do know that seafood is one of the best things you could possibly eat, right? We do know that for example, if you have weak blood, you eat geese or you eat duck, because they fly at high altitudes and their blood holds the oxygen so they can fly at high altitudes. So duck is considered to be a blood tonic. So you really got to get educated on what foods do what for your body and where your own weaknesses are.
0: Is it conceivable as well that leukemia is a cancer?
5: Oh, it certainly is. Cancer of the white blood cells.
0: And how does that fester?
5: Well, it's in the bone marrow. And Dr. Wallach used to say that the idea is to build up the internal structure of the bone marrow to crowd out the leukemia, which is, you know, of course, he had some ideas that nobody had. I can't tell you whether that's been successful or not. I can tell you, though, Dr. Nee, my teacher from my acupuncture school, would use raw aconite. It's monk's head. And I don't recommend anybody use it because it's very toxic. But he would use it on leukemia cases, and he'd actually cure children with leukemia. We had a hematologist from Orlando drive to the Space Coast to ask him what he was doing. So now that didn't happen to all his clients, I'm sure all his customers. And cancer has a way of spontaneously coming and going. So, for example, stomach cancer is one of those coming and goings.
0: Why do some people have great results battling cancer on their own and others do not? What's the difference? Is it the immune system?
5: Absolutely, their immune system. And their body is pretty clean internally.
0: I happen to have been a fan of Edgar Cayce, the late American prophet, who said that if you eat several almonds a day, you will prevent cancer. He didn't use the cure word, but he said you'd prevent cancer. What is it about things like almonds and apricots that battle that?
5: Well, I was lucky enough to take a weekend seminar from Edgar Cayce's naturopath. So that was very, very interesting. So what was the question, George? I'm sorry.
0: What is it about the almonds and the apricots that battle cancer?
5: It has cobalt in it, and the cobalt interferes with the transfer of the genetic material in a cancer cell, probably because of the high turnover of genetic material. It picks up the cobalt and basically ends up making the cancer cell not very good for reproducing. We have something called Fucoid Z. We've been using it for macular degeneration, but if you do the research on PubMed and you go deep into it, Fucoid Z actually changes the genetics of cancer cells. So there are natural cures out there. It's just a matter of finding the right ones.
0: Is cobalt used in chemotherapy?
5: Sure is.
0: That's what I thought. It's one of the main ingredients, isn't it?
5: That's right. And cobalt was also discovered. There was a study done on sheep in New Zealand, and they were losing their wool, and they discovered the soil was low in cobalt. So it's a necessary ingredient. It's not something that's medicinal. It's something that's absolutely necessary in small amounts.
0: Dr. Drew has a book out called Natural Standard Herb and Supplement Guide and Evidence-Based Reference. His website is radiohealthdoc.com, which is part of the criticalhealthnews.com team. And again, that toll-free number to call for assistance. There are people, he's got a staff behind him, taking notes on everything he says. You might be driving a truck right now and you can't take notes. Call this number and just say, hey, when they were talking about this, they'll have the answer for you. 1-855-949-7234. 1-855-949-RADIO. Where do we get your book, Drew?
5: You can get it on Amazon or any used bookstore. We printed up a certain number of them, and that was it. Wouldn't you know, a pharmaceutical company bought the bought the rights, so we didn't do a second edition. But it was I was one of the peer review guys on it. There are about 200 doctors that helped compile it. I learned a lot, let's put it that way, doing that book. 900 supplements in there.
0: Well, there's nothing more important than wellness for a human being, because if you don't have your health, you can't take care of the people you care about, and that's the most important thing. You agree, Doc?
5: Absolutely right. Absolutely. My dad used to say the same thing.
0: He was a very learned man, to be sure. We're going to take a short break with Dr. Drew Peterson and come back and begin phone calls to help you. We do this every 3 weeks to help you folks last a little longer so you can listen to this show. But we'll be back in a moment with calls with Dr. Drew Peterson from CriticalHealthNews.com.
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1: Throughout the night, you'll be hearing some special bumper songs in tribute to the legendary Dolly Parton, who passed away at the age of 80. Great lady that she was. 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We'll take calls next hour with him as well. The Paranormal Podcast Network keeps cruising along. 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
4: 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You're hearing it in your head. What am I going to eat next? Well, what if that could all go away? 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

0: so I choked 24 hours a day. 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So I saw three different pulmonologists, and they could do nothing. Someone had mentioned to me about a product that President Reagan had taken. I ordered it within 1 week. 1 week. My coughing had stopped since I've taken the carnivora. 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Why are you not coughing?" I told them what I'm doing, and they said, "Well, what's it doing that it stopped that coughing?" I said, "I can't answer that. It just stopped it."
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4: And welcome back. George Norrie, you're talking with Dr. Drew Peterson from criticalhealthnews.com. We'll take your calls this half hour and next hour as well. Drew, at what point in your life did you decide you wanted to help people medically?
5: To tell you the truth, it started when I saw that I could change things, make changes. And when I got in the hydroponics business and I raised 100,000 pounds of tomatoes at 23 years old with a NASA associate, we were doing trace element analysis on our plants and 800 growers around the country. And I discovered that if you add this, the plant does better. If you add that, the plant does better. So I thought, wow, I could make a change on the biology. So I just took the next step from plant nutrition to people nutrition.
4: What's going on with all these diseases and lettuce and jalapenos with salmonella and cyclospora issues? And where's it all coming from?
5: It's the handlers. They don't wash their hands. They don't have the facilities. It's a tough life working out in the field over 100 degrees picking lettuce.
4: That's most of the problem then.
5: I put hydroponic lettuce, and that's clean as could be. So if you get hydroponic lettuce, you'll never have that problem.
4: Now, what does this do to companies like Taylor Farms that have this problem with their suppliers?
5: That's a very good question. It's what they really should just do the right thing. Put a sink, some kind of sink with people where the people can wash their hands. Some kind, you know, sanitation is everything. So it's no surprise. It's a time bomb.
4: Is it an issue buying these foods from Mexico?
5: Yeah.
4: Would you stop doing that if you had the druthers?
5: I would. Well, you know, if I had a choice, yeah. But I mean, it's good luck.
4: Let's take some calls. We're lining up for you. East of the Rockies, Michael's with us, driving in Colorado. Hey, Michael, go ahead.
6: Hey, thank you for taking my call. I just want to find out, one of the things that my grandma was like really into Edgar Cayce, and I started following him, you know, a lot of the things that he wrote. And one of the things that I found in, you know, scientific literature is that cancer doesn't live well within a body that has a lot of selenium in it. And now almonds and actually Brazil nuts have even a higher concentration of this. You had said cobalt, but I wondered if selenium plays any role in this also, or am I wrong?
5: Good You're question. Absolutely correct, sir. But the selenium is a very strong antioxidant. Dr. Wallach used to say that it can prevent prostate cancer, and the FDA went all over him. And then the rumor is, I don't know, that's what I had heard, was that he paid $500 million for some attorneys, and they basically beat the FDA and said, well, yes, selenium, it does have anti-cancer effects of the prostate. It's a very strong free radical scavenger. And what it does is it pulls away the heavy metals from the body.
4: We know the attorney, Jonathan Emore, Drew, who's a great guy, and he battled the FDA and won many times for Doc Wallach.
5: Wow.
4: Truly remarkable.
5: Talk about going after the big boys. I have my own experience with the FDA. I signed a contract for a formulation I used for shingles. And I used it on my patients, a Chinese formula that nobody knew much about. And I got 100 bottles made. It seemed like I got rid of it, almost all of my patients. So I had a company in Texas who was going to make it up. And apparently the FDA told them that they better not, because they were listening on the phones. And they said, we have vaccines coming out. So as a result, that was the end of my entrepreneurship.
4: That happens, but at least you tried. John, let's go to John in Wisconsin. Go ahead, John.
7: Hello, George. Hello, Dr. Drew. Brief comment and a question, please.
4: Sure.
7: Seven weeks ago, I started smoking cigarettes to help calm me down. I actually enjoy the cigarettes. However, it's a disgusting habit, and hardly anybody smokes anymore. I need to quit smoking by September 14th. On September 15th, I'm moving to live closer to my girlfriend. She will not tolerate me smoking around her grandchildren. Dr. Drew, my question is, I've heard there's some over-the-counter items to help. I'm not familiar with any of them, and I'm looking for your recommendation, please. And, George, thank you for taking my call.
4: All right. Thank you, John. How do you stop cold turkey, Drew? Go ahead.
5: Yeah. Well, George has got it right. If you can stop tomorrow cold turkey, you certainly do it. What you can do, however, though, is don't smoke the cigarette all the way down to start with. Smoke the cigarette halfway, put it out, and that way you're not getting a heavy dose of nicotine and all the toxins that make you come back for more. So you start by maybe doing it that way. Get yourself the patch. Get yourself the gum. There are vaccines you can get that will also decrease your urge to smoke. So there are a lot of options out there, and you got to keep your eyes open. But you really, like George says, you just have to come to the conclusion that if it's the cigarettes or her. I mean, I had a girlfriend that smoked. I couldn't take it either, so I understand.
4: It is not a very easy task when you get addicted to it, as a lot of people are, Drew. It's hard to stop, isn't it?
5: Yeah, and they're loaded with toxins. I mean, think about it. Something that's moist like tobacco can sit on the shelf for years and not go bad. What's in there? You know.
4: Next up, Janice in Missouri, east of the Rockies. Hi, Janice.
8: Hi. Thank you for taking my call.
4: Of course.
8: And what I wanted to ask was, what does ground cinnamon do to keep people from getting cancer, and how does it kill the BEGF? And I'm not talking about the Saigon cinnamon. I'm talking about just the pure cinnamon.
4: What do you know about cinnamon, Drew?
5: In Chinese medicine, we use the bark, and we use the cortex under the bark for different reasons. The bark is typically the one that's used for cancer. Cancer is what we lives in, what, as it was described to me in Chinese medicine, it lives in a cool, dark place. So that's why mushrooms can work to get rid of cancer because the mushrooms will displace it because they live in a cool, dark place. Now, the cinnamon, the outside of the cinnamon is a very hot herb. So basically, it's the hotness, the property of the herb, the very hot property of the herb that makes it very uncomfortable for the cancer cell to live because it changes the external environment the cancer cell lives in, very much like the mushrooms do.
4: Doesn't cinnamon help lower glucose levels?
5: Sure does.
4: When the earlier caller talked about selenium, exactly what is selenium?
5: It's a mineral. It's a mineral that's found in, it's a micro mineral. You don't take a whole lot of it. We have a selenium product that has about 50 milligrams in it. Dr. Wallach includes the selenium in our brain and heart pack, as a matter of fact. All the brain and heart packs, which include the Beyond Tangy Tangerine, the essential fatty acids, which is a fish oil, flaxseed, borage oil combination, and a calcium magnesium supplement called OsteoFX. Every one of those packages includes selenium. So you can get it from us very easily and get the whole package, nutritional package as well.
4: Tom has got a text or tweet for you. Drew, what do you have, Tommy?
9: Hey, Drew, Sadie in Austin, Texas. This is kind of interesting. She wants to know, what is it about a chocolate bar and how does it affect the body that makes it so negative to eat them?
4: Depends on what kind of chocolate it is, too, Drew.
9: I think she's talking, she says a Hershey bar here, so.
5: Well, Hershey bars has a lot of preservatives and a lot of dairy in it. So a dark chocolate is absolutely the opposite. Dark chocolate's very, very healthy for the heart, as a matter of fact.
4: That's what I heard. I heard that.
5: Well, it makes sense, does it? What do you give to somebody that you love during Valentine's Day? Chocolate.
4: Dark chocolate.
5: Yeah.
4: West of the Rockies, Angel is with us in San Diego, California. Hello, Angel.
10: Hey, George. Hey, Doc.
4: Hi,
10: my wife called last time. She spoke with Ben about her knee. Remember Esther? Esther from beautiful San Diego. She called.
4: Yes, I sure do.
10: Yeah. And so awesome advice. Longevity products. We swear up and down on them. They're amazing. We purchased the supplements that were needed and her knee is a lot better now. So we thank you guys for all the work you guys do. The question we have, side note, George, it's been about 4 years or so since you had the show in Seattle. My wife and I were the ones dancing on stage when you were closing the show at the end. I don't know if you recall this or not.
4: That's right. But, when I was singing, you like that?
10: Yes, yes. Remember there was the lady first with the dog and then my wife and I went on the stage. Like, no, it's a couple. George said a couple. So anyways, I'm sorry to sidetrack. Doctor, I just want to, this is about energy products. We take the ACT product from Longevity. But my wife and I, you know, just big on working out, big on hiking, big on all outer activities. We have a good diet. So we can't say that we have actual flaws in where, you know, in what we do, right. But does Longevity have a newer, different product that you can recommend that, like a pre-workout of some sort that perhaps a new product?
5: We have a number of sports drinks and, but with the different flavors as well. So, you probably want to, it's just a matter of what flavors you like. Yeah, we have something that you definitely would work out with. And it's loaded in vitamins as well.
4: Does the website point out a lot of that, Doc?
5: Yes, it's not definitely on the website.
4: CriticalHealthNews.com, and that's important. I mean, I take the Tangy Tangerine a lot. It's loaded with all kinds of minerals. I like that.
5: It is. It's like over 120 things in there.
4: What is it about the human body that needs those kinds of ingredients to keep protected?
5: Well, you got to look at it this way. The life expectancy of a Roman is like 20-something years old, usually. So we're living longer. And with age, our bodies become inefficient as far as absorbing foods and nutrients are concerned. Also, the soils are irrigated and washed out. Minerals are there's no topsoil left anywhere. the topsoil is precious, and as a result of the irrigation, that topsoil has ended up in the rivers. So it's a matter of farming techniques, and it's a matter of living longer that we have different requirements.
4: How did traditional Chinese medicine get so interesting in what they did?
5: Well, it's because everything they did was documented ever since, for the last certainly 2,500, 3,000 years. So every formula was documented before the emperor. And if the emperor didn't get any better, the doctor would be executed. So needless to say, the quality control of medicine improved rapidly in China for that reason. But it's mainly the documentation over the years. And, they experimented with prisoners. Yeah, they did. I'm sure we do that here. They were very systematic about their paperwork, and they followed the book. They follow the rules. That's the thing in Chinese medicine. You follow what the masters did. You don't make things up. In America, in our medicine, we're trying to make something up so we can get a good paycheck. In China, we're more or less just rediscovering what has been used in the past and going with that as a starting point.
4: If you're a parent listening in and you've got a couple kids, what's the best thing to do for them so they go the right path?
5: Well, certainly elimination is number one, because if your child has any kind of constipation, you want to deal with that regularly. Prune juice, simple things like prune juice, traditional stuff that we've known for years, a ripe banana will help loosen up the stool. Number two, you want to make sure the child gets enough vitamin C, because the heart, the mitochondria all are dependent on vitamin C. The next thing you want to make sure they have enough protein, because they're building connective tissue, bone and muscle. Also, make sure they get the essential fatty acids that you find in fish, for example, to help the brain and to help the cardiovascular system.
4: That all adds up. We're going to come back and take some final calls next hour with Dr. Drew Peterson. And you're next on Coast to Coast AM.
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11: Darlene Graham advances. I'm Ted Lindner, Fox News. Multiple states holding runoff elections Tuesday night. In South Carolina, Senator Darlene Graham has won the Republican nomination runoff against Congressman Ralph Norman.
12: Our victory would not have been possible without you, and we are truly grateful. South Carolina is truly Trump country.
11: She will now take on Democrat Annie Andrews in November. Graham taking over the Senate seat for her late brother, Lindsey Graham, who died back in July. Tributes pouring in on Tuesday with news that country legend Dolly Parton

0: passing away after a brief battle with cancer. Fox's Mike Emanuel with more.
1: Dolly Parton had more than 60 albums and at least 24 number one hits. She was known for her bold fashion and remarkable personality. Dolly was one of 12 children who grew up in a one-room cabin in the Smoky Mountains. She started writing songs as a child and performed at the Grand Ole Opry by age 13. After high school, she packed her bags for Nashville and launched a legendary career. President Trump praised Parton as one of the greatest country singers and far beyond, calling this a true loss for millions of people. The president ordered the American flag to be lowered for 1 week in her honor. It was known she had been dealing with some health issues, but Dolly told People magazine there were still so many things she wanted to achieve.
0: Dolly Parton was 80 years old, and a man accused of terrorizing at least a half dozen people while wearing a Chucky-style mask near Philadelphia City Hall earlier this month has been arrested in Vegas. U.S. Marshals Service's 22-year-old Zymir Hughes was arrested around 8 p.m. in Vegas Tuesday night, being held in the Clark County Detention Center awaiting extradition back to Philadelphia. 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
0: Prosecutors in the Massachusetts trial of Lindsey Clancy continues Wednesday with a rebuttal witness. Fox's Grinnell Scott with more.
14: Forensic psychiatrist Dr. Gregory Sothoff was called to the stand Tuesday afternoon. He said Clancy, during his video interviews, spoke of the male voice she heard, as she put it, outside her head.
15: This is your last chance. You have to kill your kids and then kill yourself.
14: Sothoff said it was also important to note how Clancy added on to her then husband's errands and how calculated it could have been on the day the kids were killed.
15: That would make for a longer time that he was away.
14: The defense will have a chance to question Sothoff, likely the final witness before closing arguments. Grinnell Scott, Fox News.
0: Trade tit for tat. Canada is responding after the Trump administration rolled out 50% tariffs on $20 billion worth of products from our neighbor to the north. Fox's Lucas Tomlinson with more.
16: Canada says it will double its tariffs on American steel and aluminum from 25 to 50%. And will impose more tariffs on 700 other products, ranging from plastics, motorcycles, electronics. Dairy products have been a longstanding feud between neighbors. After the U.S. levied 50% tariffs on $20 billion in Canadian goods, including whiskey, dairy products, and hockey sticks, after talks collapsed. Canadian officials said their new tariffs were also crafted to put maximum pressure in key races ahead of the U.S. midterm elections.
0: Immigration and Customs Enforcement arrested nearly 50,000 people during July. It's the highest single monthly arrest total during the second Trump administration. The arrest tally marks a 15% jump from nearly 43,000 arrests a month earlier. Oil prices fell again Tuesday, which helped support stock prices on Wall Street. The Dow jumping 160 points. NASDAQ added 171. S&P 500 finished up 24. I'm Ted Lindner. This is Fox News.
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1: And welcome back. George Norrie with you, along with Dr. Drew Peterson. Drew, taking care of yourself with supplements, it's not rocket science, is it?
4: Georgia, and for example, just say, same thing as I mentioned with a child. The only thing I didn't bring up because of our time, you know, problem, is that exercise, hydration, okay, vegetables, enough vegetables, and fruits as well. Now, Youngevity has something called 20 Daily, which is a cap, freeze-dried, 20 vegetables freeze-dried in a capsule, and 18 Daily, which are fruits freeze-dried in a capsule. So if you don't have time, your child doesn't have time, these are something you can maintain a pretty good diet by adding these supplements right here.
1: And that's important, too. And you don't have to do it every day. You do it a few times a day, maybe?
4: Yeah, exactly. Twice a day is plenty.
1: Let's go to the calls. Catherine in Los Angeles to get us started. Catherine, welcome to the program.
5: Well, thank you, gentlemen. It's a pleasure to speak with you. Thank you for taking my call.
1: Thank you.
5: I have several things here, but one of them is, I think, the most important. I have a red spot that appear on my forearms, and they've been doing that for like maybe the last 8 months. The first one I got was about the size of a button on a baby's dress. And then a couple of weeks ago, I got one that was like the size of a nickel. And then I'm not sure if it's associated with that, but one afternoon I was at work and I just looked down at my hand and my forearm was bleeding and I hadn't done anything. I hadn't bumped it. I hadn't done anything. Okay, we got that cleaned up. Then that same night I was at a restaurant to have dinner and the other arm started bleeding simultaneously. So can you tell me what is going on with that?
4: Yeah, first question I'm going to ask you, are you on a blood thinner or any kind of medication?
5: No, I'm not on anything right now.
4: Okay. The next thing is that you have probably have a platelet issue. So because the platelets are supposed to stop the bleeding, and as we get older, our skin gets thin. You know, we lose the fat layer under it, so we tend to damage it a lot easier than we did when we were younger. But you need to get a blood test. Blood test to see if your platelets are low. And if they are, you need to deal with that. Because you could get a bleed on your brain and you could get a stroke. So take care of business, okay?
5: All right.
1: Where are you bleeding from, Catherine?
5: From my forearms. And it just started. I mean, I just looked down and here was blood running down. And as I say, one time I was just walking down the hall in the office. The other time I was sitting at a restaurant, so I didn't bump it or do anything to hurt either arm.
1: No cuts or anything like that, huh?
5: No, I didn't have anything like that. Yeah, it was just like a nosebleed, but instead it was an arm bleed.
1: Is it just ooze through the skin, Drew?
5: Pardon?
4: Well, but she didn't have any trauma, so... probably not. Maybe get some vitamin D in your and a little sun in, that may, you know, that seems to be a cure-all for a lot of things. But please don't, it's no big deal getting a blood test, getting a panel done. How old are you, ma'am, if you don't mind me asking? Hello? Okay. Well, anyway, get it done. Okay, because you want to rule things out, and then you go after something alternative. But like I say, you don't want to bleed on the brain. You'd be in big trouble. All right.
1: What do you think of little baby aspirins every day?
4: That's a wonderful thing for to thin the blood and decrease the risk of clotting. But in her case, it'll probably make it worse.
1: What creates thick blood?
4: Toxins. Not enough water, number one. And it's what we call in Chinese medicine, dirty blood. And some people, you can see the blood will have a brown color to it rather than a bright red color, which means they're loaded in toxins.
1: Next up, we've got Jeremy in North Dakota. Hello there, Jeremy. Jeremy, you there? No, he's probably fallen asleep. Let's go to Ruth.
4: Maybe he was abducted, George.
1: You never know.
4: He was abducted, possibly.
1: You never know. Hi, Ruth.
6: Hi, George and Dr. Drew. Thank you for taking my call. And, George, I eat dark chocolate every day, and you'll never believe what I eat it with. I eat it with Old Bay seasoning. It's actually very good. Sounds kind of strange, but it's very good. And, Dr. Drew... You are so right about, before my question, you were so right about the farm work, because I worked on a tomato farm one summer, and I worked picking for a couple of days, and then I was packing. And you're right, there's no sink at the farm. There's nowhere to wash your hands. And some of the people that are actually picking in the field, some of them even actually bring their babies with them, and they actually change the baby's diapers and stuff out in the field. It's kind of crazy. But anyway, my question for you, Dr. Drew, is about food. Okay, I have a real hard time eating. My doctor was freaking out the other day because I only weigh 80 pounds. And anyway, I would like to know who made up the rule that we need to eat three meals a day, because I don't think they do this in other countries. And a lot of us people, especially when we're older, we only eat once a day. So could you comment on that, please? Thank you.
4: You eat when you're hungry.
6: That's what I see.
4: You eat when you're hungry, because that's the way you go. Now, look, also, you probably ought to get some digestive enzymes. We have something called Daily Digest, which has probiotics and enzymes to digest your food. That may also help increase your appetite a little bit, because 80 pounds is a little bit low, you know. So another thing you want to do is learn food combining. So, for example, if you eat watermelon or you eat any kind of melon, they're through your stomach in about a half hour. If you eat a roast beef, it takes three hours to get through your GI tract. So mix foods together that have the same residence time. You can look that up on the internet.
1: Let's go to first-time caller Karen in Tennessee. Hello, Karen. Go ahead.
7: Well, hello. I am very excited to call you. I jumped out of bed when I heard Dr. Drew was on. I am new to Tennessee, and in the first 6 months of living here, I got bit by ticks.
1: Oh.
7: And yes, I got the alpha gal, so which wasn't a big deal for me because I never really ate that much red meat. So the problem is now I've developed a dairy allergy, and I can't have my favorite cheeses and butters and anything like that. So do you have any hints to help me get over this dairy allergy?
1: And did you come down with any Lyme's disease?
7: Not when I was living here. I have had Lyme in the past.
4: Wow.
7: Because I came from Maine. Yeah. So I went for acupuncture and for the alpha gal. And then I tested clear for the alpha gal. This spring, I got bit by four more ticks, and that sparked everything again. So I had the acupuncture treatment done again, and now I'm clear from that again, but I still cannot have any dairy.
1: What do you want to recommend, Drew? Go ahead.
4: Yeah, go to the store and get lactose-free dairy. Have you tried that?
7: Yes. Yeah, and I'm eating a lot of plant-based, you know, cheeses and things like that.
4: Okay, and get yourself the digestive enzymes. It may make up for the lack of enzymes you are to be able to process the foods that you're eating. Try it.
7: Oh, I will. Thank you very much. I never thought of that.
4: Yes, the Daily Digest, it's called.
7: Okay.
1: Karen, where are you when you get infested by ticks?
7: I live in the woods.
1: And you live in the woods?
7: I live in a very heavily wooded area in Tennessee, and we have a ton of deer. I mean, they're everywhere here. And I love the woods. I'm an outdoorsy girl, and I don't even go out now, especially this time of year. They're pretty heavy, and then there are chiggers as well, which was a nice introduction to moving to Tennessee as well. My first day here, I got chiggers because I went out walking in the woods. So
1: nice little stroll. And the ticks are some of the worst insects that God has made, Drew.
4: Dirty. They're really dirty.
1: What's their purpose? I mean, things have purposes on this planet. What's the purpose of a tick?
4: That's probably a philosophical question, but I suppose they're there to cull the herd. I mean, you know, most insects, either they're good for us or bad for us. So maybe to keep the populations down, maybe to increase the immune factors of the herd.
1: Let's go to Dustin in Georgia. Hello, Dustin. Go ahead.
8: Pretty daggone cool, but anyways,
1: you made it, so, Dustin.
8: Hey, if I don't make anything else, I did this, baby. But years ago, I was a bodybuilder, and one supplement I never tried, never used, or really didn't particularly entertain was those over-the-counter testosterone supplements. And I've always wondered, do any of them, as far as over-the-counter goes, hold any weight as far as what they advertise?
4: Look for something. We have something called, in longevity, we have a prostate, a
1: Got Veritest,
4: a formula to build up your testosterone. So it's called, I can't remember. But it's called Veritest. Very good, George. So that would be helpful. Also, look for something that's got tribulus in it. The tribulus, they'll list they'll have an assay on it, let you know how effective it is. But tribulus will raise testosterone levels because weightlers have been using it for a long time. And it's in the wheat family. It's just an herb.
1: And Dustin, we have a sponsor under healthylooking.com. If you want to try them out, they've got a testosterone supplement available that they swear works on increasing your testosterone levels. Why is testosterone so important, Drew?
4: Well, for men and women, testosterone is important. Testosterone gives you alertness, and alertness is necessary for survival. So that's why it helps the brain and decision-making. The testosterone also helps as well the fight or flight mechanism associated with staying alive in the wild. So it's that mechanism as well that helps build up the muscle and helps build up the metabolism, makes the heart stronger. So it's there for survival.
1: And the texts and tweets keep coming in. Tom, what do we have for Drew?
9: Hey, Drew, Barry in Tennessee would like to know the best food to eat to keep his skin healthy.
4: Mm-hmm. Probably eggs would be one of them, because eggs are complete. Another thing you probably want to eat is fish, because of the oils in the fish will help protect the skin. And dairy products are good for the skin as well.
1: How do you know if your skin's not healthy or not, Drew?
4: You don't bruise easily, number one. Number two, you don't bleed easily. And it looks good. It has a nice color and tone to it. It's got a good turgor to it, where you're able to pinch it and it goes right back to the normal position. So in other words, when you pinch it, it doesn't stay pinched. That tells you the turgor of the skin, and that's a good indicator.
1: West of the Rockies, Sandy's with us in Portland, Oregon. Hello, Sandy.
10: Hi, George. This is the first time I've called in, and I've been a long-time coast-to-coast listener, way back to when Art Bell was the host.
1: Well, thank you, and welcome to the show.
10: Awesome. And Dr. Drew, unfortunately, I didn't get to hear your entire discussion this evening, but I did come in at the point when you were discussing why we need vitamins and, you know, the washing away of the good constituents in the soil by irrigation. And I'm a naturopathic doctor here in Portland, and I've taught environmental medicine to our naturopathic medical students for years. And what I discovered as I was teaching this class is that we are all in a giant experiment for exposure to many, many, many different toxic chemicals. I mean, they're in the air, the food, the water, the soil, and it's a constant assault. And we absolutely need the support of vitamins and minerals so that the liver and the kidneys can do their detoxification functions and help us, eliminate these noxious substances. Frankly, it's a testament to the human body that any of us are standing, I think, because of many things that I've learned. In fact, DDT has been found in breast milk of Inuit women in the Arctic Circle who follow the traditional diet. Now, they've never used DDT up there. It's just a volatile chemical that came down in precipitation and worked its way up the food chain, and it localizes in fat. And breast milk happens to be a route of excretion. So good for the mom, but not so much for the baby.
4: Also
10: anyway, I just wanted to share
4: the polar
10: that.
4: Bears.
10: And if you have any specific products that you can recommend that boost up those detoxification systems, I think it would be good for the listeners to hear that.
4: We do. We do. As a matter of fact, Dr. Wallach used to take it every day. And it's called Rainforest Herbs. And it's a nice combination of a lot of naturopathic herbs that will help clean out the intestinal tract. Because a lot of these things will get deposited in the GI tract and then get recycled back into the blood. That and fiber. That way, at least you can get, if you're on the way of eliminating it, it won't get back into your system. Also, a good sauna is very good to sweat it out, sweat your lymphatics out, because a lot of these things reside in the lymphatic system.
1: I went to lunch one day, Drew, with Dr. Wallach, and he had a suitcase full of supplements.
4: Yeah.
1: There must have been 100 different type in there.
4: Yeah.
1: I love
4: it. Yep. He believed what he practiced what he preached.
1: He sure does. Dr. Drew Peterson with us. We're going to continue taking calls when we come back in a moment. The website is criticalhealthnews.com. And the book he's got is called Natural Standard Urban Supplement Guide, an evidence-based reference. Back in a moment with you on Coast to Coast AM.
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1: Next hour, retired Army Lieutenant Colonel Kevin Randall, who appears on our news segments on Thursdays talking about UFO sightings, joins us with his new book, UFO Sightings and Alien Visitations. I'm looking forward to that. We'll be back in a moment with Dr. Drew Peterson and take final calls with him from criticalhealthnews.com. Tom Danheiser is here to tell you about a new television program we have called Strange Universe.
2: 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So if you go to coasttocoastam.com right now, Lex has the info up in the carousel and also under our events section. 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You can see Daniel Brinkley on there, and just a lot of fun. So we want you to check it out. It's Strange Universe.
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1: 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And through the app, you can sign up as well. And again, if you live in Canada, our great neighbors to the north, sign up and be an insider now too. And now we've got a call who wanted to know about testosterone. Here you go.
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5: And welcome back, George Norrie, along with Dr. Drew Peterson from CriticalHealthNews.com. And Drew, before we get back with the final calls, I want to thank you for being part of the CriticalHealthNews.com team. You folks do a great job.
6: Thank you. It's Ben was my inspiration, and he's the one that hooked me up to this. And it's been life-changing for me as well as it is for everybody we help.
5: What has been one of the most satisfying aspects in your career that you've undertaken?
6: Oh, gosh, there's so many. I had a man, the difficult cases where they've gone to other doctors and nothing else worked. So one of those, for example, was I had a man come in who about every 20 minutes or so, his right eye would go blind on him for about 20 seconds, and then it would come back. Yeah. And he was in his 60s, pretty healthy. Well, he had been to the Basco Clinic in Miami. He had been to the Mayo Clinic in Minnesota. He had been to the Cleveland Clinic as well. And he had been in New York to Sloan Kettering, I believe. Nothing helped. So I looked up in my Chinese herbal medicine book on ophthalmology, what do you use for a bruise in the eye, figuring there was a clot. Made up the formula for him, 3 or 4 bags of herbs, 1 weekend. After that, he came back. He never had a problem again.
5: That's amazing.
6: So he spent about $80,000 on all these other guys, and he spent about under $200 in my office.
5: That's good for you. It makes you feel great, doesn't it?
6: Yeah, it'd be nice if we got rewarded. We in alternative medicine got rewarded for what we do, but we're still, we're pretty low on the food chain when it comes to insurance reimbursement.
5: Let's go back to the calls. They keep lining up here for you. Jay in New Orleans. Go ahead, Jay.
7: Thank you guys both. I appreciate both of y'all.
5: Thank you.
7: I'm still fighting long COVID is my problem. I got the swelling of the foot and the lower legs. And the heart acts up a little bit now and then. Is there something you could do about that or what you tell me to do?
5: Still hanging in there with COVID, Doc. What do we do?
6: We've got a formula that's used for for influenza and other viruses. It may work for you really well. It's called Seasonal Immunity Pack. And it does have echinacea, and you use echinacea you take before you have the problem, but it's been shown that it can help afterwards. But Seasonal Immunity Pack, I've taken it myself when the COVID came through as a preventative thing as well. And I've had a lot of the clients use it, and they say it helps. Seasonal Immunity Pack.
5: I had two friends, Drew, who died of COVID when it hit, in a sad situation. And I'm convinced, and I think people that are finally agreeing with me, it came out of that Wuhan lab in China.
6: It's a bioweapon, for goodness sake.
5: Exactly.
6: Yeah.
5: I think it was released accidentally. I don't think it was on purpose, but it was made in that lab.
6: Well, there's a strange coincidence about that as well. The theory goes that it was released around Chinese New Year's, when all the Chinese are traveling all over the country. So that's another conspiracy thing that you might want to consider.
5: Robert in the Bronx. Go ahead, Robert.
2: Good evening, George and Dr. Peterson. Just had a question. I was recently diagnosed with sigmoid and descending colon diverticulitis. I had like 10 days of two antibiotics, which I finished. And what might you recommend?
6: You know, when it comes to GI problems, they're extremely difficult for what you have, for example, because everything, you're sensitive to everything, at least in the early stages. Get yourself some okra, believe it or not. The okra is kind of slimy if you've eaten it, and you should try it. And that helps coat the GI tract, like aloe vera does the skin, can help it mend some. So, and then do occasional fasting. Give your GI tract a rest. Fast for a day or two on a regular basis. Drink water and only hydrate. Don't drink anything cold, room temperature only. And then maybe do what the Chinese do, ganji, which is a rice porridge. You get, they do all kinds of rices, and they do that in ganji clinics. But get yourself some rice, overcook it into a porridge, put a little ginger in it and a bit of scallion, and drink that as eat that as something to get you by.
5: Drew, what do you think of probiotics as well for him?
6: Well, it's a mixed bag. I've had good and bad experiences with it. If, for example, you give a patient probiotics and they come back and they say, I had a lot of gas, which I've heard. Well, what happens is they already have that variety of probiotic in their gut. So you're overloading the system. The good probiotics live in living foods, like in canned foods, like beans, olives, pickled beets, cabbage, sauerkraut, kimchi. All those basically have very delicate probiotics that don't live long outside of their medium. So you can't freeze dry them like you can others. So those are the ones that we lose, the ones that are delicate. So a mixed diet of fermented foods is the best way to get your probiotics.
5: All right. Good luck, Robert. And here's that phone number to call for assistance as well. 1-855-949-7234. Which is the same as 1-855-949-RADIO. Final text and tweets. Tom, what do you have for Dr. Drew?
8: Hey, Drew, Christy in Baltimore wants to know what you think about taking Metamucil every day for your diet.
6: It's habit forming, so you got to be aware of that. It's too much of a good thing. It would be better to just maybe eat more sweet potatoes that are high in fiber, for example. Hydrate well, get more vegetables in your system that are high in fiber. That's the way to go. But you'll have to wean yourself off the Metamucil because, again, it's your body becomes dependent on it. You don't want that.
5: No, not at all. Mayette's with us in New York. Hello, Mayette. How are you?
9: Yes. Hey, George. You guys are just top of the morning. I have some comment, especially for Jay. George had on a physician, an MD, a few years ago, not too long ago, who had recently gotten long COVID. He also had a wife who had long COVID for a couple years. George, I hope you remember that program, and it needs to be, I'm got to join the insider so I can hear that again. It seems that tobacco has receptors, and there were studies in the, the journals, the medical journals that he referenced where a patch, the wife took the chewing gum, the husband took the patch, and within 1 to 2, to no more than 3 days, they both got over long COVID. I had such a wonderful trip on Friday, and I want you to talk about, because I was distracted, you mentioned a couple of the indigenous herbs. Well, I got to go to Massic, Long Island, to a reservation, and I got connected with a couple of herbs that are healing in my sight. And, of course, you pass Montauk, and that gets into maybe next time I'll stop off because there's a lighthouse and some strange experiments. But that's my comment. George also has a caller, I wish I knew his name, who knows all about why tobacco and its receptors and how it can be healing. The largest herbal I ever came across, I think it was in Canada, it actually had tobacco as for women's problems in particular, or for respiratory problems, as the heat making a difference. And that's my comment. Oh, lastly, there's a program coming up, a multi-dimensional health code online. And one of the things that they're talking about are colonics. It was a fad or a craze some years ago. You have to make sure the equipment is sterile and clean. So talk about what you think about colonics and how to have a safe one. And I'll listen over the air. Thank you so much.
5: All right. Go ahead, Drew.
6: He's very right. One of my students at the acupuncture school did a nice paper on it talking about the receptors in the body. And basically the tobacco receptors basically block out the COVID. And you have these receptors in almost every organ of your body. That's why the COVID can affect the heart, the lungs, and other places. So you're absolutely right, ma'am. I should have brought that up, that the patches and the gum are definitely preventative and probably the best thing you can do. What was the other?
5: Just all kinds of things that have to do with the abilities to fight back and tobacco and...
6: Oh, yeah. Well, tobacco was originally used as a medicine for centuries. It's not just entertainment. It's considered a medicine. That's what in a lot of cultures.
5: Is it medicinal?
6: Yeah.
5: Let's go to Ted. Ted in Arkansas. Welcome to the program. Go ahead, Ted.
10: Hey, this is not my question, but I've used that nicotine patches for long COVID, and it helped. But it's the nicotine, not necessarily tobacco. What I called about, I wanted to ask about my dad. He's 91, and he's back in April, he had a urinary tract infection, and he got blocked where he couldn't urinate. He's in the hospital for 3 days, and they got the infection under control, but he still got the catheter, and they've tried to take it out, and he can't urinate, and they have to put it back in. And also, being in the hospital and all this stuff has kind of contributed to some cognitive decline, too. And so, what can I get for him?
5: Well, that's a tough one. That's a tough one, Jim. Yeah, just the catheter issue.
6: Well, he just couldn't urinate. He doesn't have a blockage due to the prostate. I would assume
10: that's what it is, I believe.
6: Okay, so you got to bring the swelling down in the prostate. Any kind of sugar will it cause the prostate to enlarge. So he's got to immediately go on like a diabetic diet. Also, essential fatty acids that we sell, for example, our EFAs, are anti-inflammatory for the prostate as well. You may want to take something called ProstFX that we have as well. That's a formula designed for the prostate to decrease inflammation. But those are the main things. There's a formula we use, Bazang Wan, for an infection of the bladder. But yeah, I don't know how effective it would be for your dad's condition.
5: Why does pumpkin seed seem to work on the prostate too, Drew?
6: Zinc, loaded in zinc.
5: And zinc works for the prostate?
6: Yes, it does. And it's in our longevity formulas. Mm-hmm.
5: What do you recommend to people who just want to set up a regimen of healthy living and get started doing things the right way? What do you recommend?
6: Just get the Healthy Body Star Pack. That's the most inexpensive combination we have. It includes a Beyond Tangy Tangerine, essential fatty acids, and a calcium magnesium supplement called OsteoFX. So that would be all you need really as your basic, as long as you don't have a medical condition of some kind, that would be a good start on your supplementation. The next thing you want to do is learn that food combining thing I was mentioning before. Eat your vegetables separate from your fruits. Eat your meats separate from the fruits as well. So find out what foods get through your GI quickly, because if they get, if for example, you eat a steak and then an hour later you eat fruit, it's the fruit's going to ferment in your stomach and not be a very healthy thing. So make sure you have the right foods. Make sure there's good elimination. So enough fiber, enough water, and exercise.
5: Name of the website, criticalhealthnews.com, and that toll-free number, you can call them anytime you want, 1-855-949-7234. Back in a moment with retired Army Lieutenant Colonel Kevin Randall and UFOs.
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18: Positive Death Revealed. I'm Sue Guzman, Fox News. The world remembering country music legend and global icon Dolly Parton, who died at the age of 80. Her publicist announcing Tuesday night that she died in a Nashville hospital following a brief battle with cancer. Fox's Mike Emanuel has more.
19: Dolly Parton was a beloved figure, passing away today at age 80, known for being a prolific singer, songwriter, philanthropist, and actress during a seven-decade career. Dolly Parton inspired multiple generations of artists and fans. It was known she had been dealing with some health issues, but Dolly told People magazine last Friday there were still so many things she wanted to achieve. Her nephew made the announcement this afternoon.
20: Rest in peace, Aunt Dolly, Aunt Granny, Gigi. May God bless Dolly Parton, and may God bless you all. She will always love you.
19: Dolly Parton had more than 60 albums and at least 24 number one hits. She was known for her bold fashion and remarkable personality.
18: Darlene Graham has won the Republican nomination for Senate in South Carolina's special primary election, defeating Republican Congressman Ralph Norman.
21: I want to thank President Trump for all of his support and his endorsement. Mr. President, Lindsey truly loved you and viewed you as one of his closest friends. I appreciate that bond and appreciate all that you've done for our country.
18: She will take on Democrat Annie Andrews in November. In Oklahoma, Tulsa businessman Mike Massey narrowly won the Republican nomination for Oklahoma governor, defeating State Attorney General Gentner Drummond after getting a boost from President Trump. And in Alaska, Daniel J. Sullivan has advanced to the general election for U.S. Senate. The November matchup is a ranked choice contest, so the incumbent Republican Senator Dan Sullivan and U.S. Representative Mary Peltola have also advanced. 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
18: The prosecution Tuesday calling one of their final witnesses in the trial of Lindsay Clancy, the Massachusetts woman charged with murdering her three children. Fox's Brian Yenis on the testimony from FBI psychiatrist Dr. Gregory Satoff.
22: He suggested he's never seen a case like Lindsay Clancy's, calling her claims that a male voice commanded her to kill her three children very unusual. Another prosecution witness, forensic psychologist Dr. Kirk Heilbrunn, testified Clancy is criminally responsible despite her severe mental illness. He said she maintained control and planned the killings by sending her husband on errands. The defense argues Clancy suffered from a temporary postpartum psychotic break.
18: If convicted, Clancy could face life in prison. Canada Tuesday striking back at the United States, announcing retaliatory tariffs on about $20 billion worth of American goods. The duties announced Tuesday includes steel, dairy products, appliance, and farm equipment as the trade war between the once friendly neighbors escalated sharply. The new tariffs extending well beyond industrial goods, hitting everyday purchases as well, such as seafood, cheese, clothing, cosmetics, and toilet paper. The National Guard's pulling out of New Orleans. Details from Fox's Tom Graham.
23: The Louisiana National Guard is ending its eight-month deployment on the streets of New Orleans. In December, 350 troops were sent to the city's French Quarter to ramp up security after a previous attack on Bourbon Street during 2025 New Year's celebrations. Republican Governor Jeff Landry requested the deployment following President Trump's high-profile use of National Guard troops in several Democrat-led cities. The deployment was initially expected to end following Mardi Gras in February, but was extended until this month. The Louisiana Guard says they assisted in 4,000 patrols. Tom Graham, Fox News.
18: I'm Sue Guzman. This is Fox News.
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1: Up next, retired Army Lieutenant Colonel Kevin Randall with us with his latest work, UFO Sightings and Alien Visitations, Facts and Falsehoods. And he's next on Coast to Coast AM. 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
1: And welcome back to Coast to Coast. George Norrie with you, Kevin Randall with us, a retired Army Lieutenant Colonel who served in three wars and was deployed into combat arena in two of them. He was a helicopter pilot, aircraft commander in Vietnam, a battalion intelligence officer in Iraq. Kevin has studied UFOs for nearly all his life and written dozens of books on his topic. His latest is called UFO Sightings and Alien Visitations, and he appears on Thursday nights in our news segment giving us UFO updates. Hello, Mr. Randall.
4: Hi, George. How you doing?
1: Looking forward to this. How have you been, sir?
4: I'm hanging in there.
1: Just hanging?
4: Yes, just hanging.
1: Well, don't hang too badly. We need you.
4: Thank you. I appreciate that.
1: What got you started enrolling in the UFO activity?
4: Oh, everybody asked that. And I always blame my mother. When I was a little kid, and this kind of dates me, she took me to see the movie Earth versus the Flying Saucers. That came out, 1956. And that kind of got me interested in the topic. And I remember sitting in high school in a study hall reading Brad Steiger's book about UFO sightings. And that kind of got me more interested into it. The one thing that caught my attention was in that time frame, everybody was talking about, or at least the government and officials were talking about, well, they're just indistinct blobs of light in the distance. We really don't know much about them, but that's what they are. And one of my friend's mother had seen a flying saucer. And I said, well, can I interview her about that? The only question I really wanted answered was it a blob of light or was it something well-defined? And when I was talking to her, she said it was about 200 feet over the barn. They lived, I think, in South Dakota at the time this happened. And she said it was very well-defined. She got a good look at it. It was sharp, clear edges. It was not a blob of light. So that kind of led me deeper into that. And, of course, in high school, I read the books. The Lonnie Zamora sighting in 1964 happened at that time frame, and the neighbors all were too willing to tell me about, did you see the news report about this police officer in New Mexico and that sort of thing. So it kind of sparked my interest, and it just kept growing from there.
1: Amazing that Lonnie Zamora case is what convinced Dr. J. Allen Hynek to switch from being a skeptic to a believer.
4: I think Allen Hynek was beginning to lean that way, having seen the evidence. I know when he began his investigations as a consultant to the Air Force, he was highly skeptical and just didn't really accept anything as being extraterrestrial or alien. But he was beginning to lean. Lonnie Zamora tipped him over the edge. That point he realized there was something else going on. And what's interesting in that case is that there was another sighting that took in La Madera, New Mexico, like the next night, where the object landed and that sort of thing. And Hynek wanted to go up there to investigate that case as well. And he talked to the officers at Blue Book in Wright-Patterson Air Force Base. And they said, no, you're just there for doing Lonnie Zamora. You are scheduled to come home. You come on home now. And that's happened more than once during the Washington National sightings, all the sightings over Washington, D.C. Ed Ruppelt, who was the chief of Project Blue Book, happened to be in Washington, D.C., saw the newspapers and wanted to extend his travel voucher for an extra day so he could investigate it personally. Here's the guy who is tasked with investigating UFOs for the Air Force, an Air Force officer. And they said, no, if you stay the extra day, you'll be considered AWOL. So we see a pattern there of the Air Force or the government suppressing enthusiasm of some of the investigators about looking into this more deeply. And so we get kind of a skewed look at some of those cases. But yeah, the Lonnie Zamora case in 1964, where there was a craft on the ground and an alien seen outside the craft by Lonnie Zamora and described to an Army officer and an FBI the very night it happened, that just pushed him over the edge and he realized there was something more going on than just blobs of light in the distance.
1: For years, I always thought Zamora may have seen a tested moon landing in the desert where they came down that way, but I realized later on that he probably saw something that was real.
4: Hector Quintanilla, who was the chief of Project Blue Book at the time this happened, had a top secret clearance, and he had orders with that on it, and they told everybody to talk to him, tell him what they know. He went to Holloman Air Force Base and ran his investigation out of there. Holloman, not that far from Coral, and investigated in depth. And in his unpublished manuscript, he points out that he didn't know what Zamora saw. He thought that the answer was in Zamora's head, thinking there was something that Zamora had seen that caused him to believe this, that he wasn't able to, I guess, communicate. But he said that there was no solution he could find, and that he knew it would make the UFO enthusiasts very happy. It's one of three cases in the Project Blue Book files where the witnesses described alien creatures where the witness was not described as having psychological problems. But the real point is the head of Blue Book was looking into the case, could not find an explanation, and listed it as an unidentified case.
1: Has your search for extraterrestrials now become a full-time job for you?
4: Unfortunately, no. I have to do other things periodically. I do write other books as Eric Helm. I do science fiction books. I do action adventure books. But the passion is the UFO books. And everybody says, well, you're just in it for the money. And I said about the Roswell case, I would have published the book for free. I would have been happy just to get the information out there, because I think that's such an important case. So there's a passion there and a love of this topic that kind of transcends it being a monetary endeavor. The monetary endeavor is writing the science fiction and the action adventure, but the passion is to investigate UFOs, to see if we can get that one case, that one piece of evidence that flips everything on its side, and then we realize there has been alien visitation.
1: How many years were you in the military? Did you get your 20 in?
4: I got 22.
1: You made it. Good for you.
4: They threw me out at age 60. Now, it wasn't 22 years consecutive. There were breaks in service. Right after 9/11, I wanted to get back into the military and was talking to the Iowa National Guard, and they found a slot in the Signal Battalion here, and they said I could have that slot. And I thought that was great. And they said, now, don't worry, this unit's never deployed in its long history. 3 months later, we had deployed. So I ended up in Iraq that quickly. But I wanted to get back into the fight in that respect. I didn't want to be left out of that one. I thought it was important to get into that fight.
1: I had retired maybe a couple months before Iraq, and my entire unit got called up and served under General Schwarzkopf as public information officers in Saudi Arabia.
4: They didn't recall you?
1: No, they never did. They never did.
4: In our entire battalion, we had like one guy who did not go, and it's because he had developed really high blood pressure, and they were concerned with him. And we had the second operations officer was brought in like a week before we deployed. But practically they were calling people too who had just retired or just gotten out of the service, the National Guard, and called them back in to fill out some of the slots that we had.
1: We're chatting with Kevin Randall about his new book, UFO Sightings and Alien Visitations. This is one of the most complete written books I have ever read on the UFO subject. You have names, places. It's a historical book. How did you do all that research?
4: Well, the research is over 30 years or 40 years the whole time. It's not just I sat down to write this book. It came about because I read something about alien visitors, and I wanted to do a book about it, and I talked to the publisher about it, and they said, yes, let's do that. When I got the book done, I hated it. I just said, it's just horrible. I just don't want to publish it. And we talked about it, and we developed a new, text for it, a new format for it, so that it became better. But it's a work of years and years and years. And the other thing is, I've had an opportunity to meet or communicate with practically everybody in the UFO field in some relation. And I think specifically the Kingman case, this was a landing that supposedly took place in 1953. And both Jenny Randalls, and she is no relation, and Preston Dennett had written in their books about UFO crashes or UFO sightings that there was a letter written in 1966 that talked about the Kingman case that was given to Dick Hall. And you get the idea that Dick Hall got the letter in 1966. And I communicated with Jenny Randalls, and she just wasn't really interested in dealing with UFOs anymore. And sometimes I understand that completely. And I talked to Preston Dennett, and he just said he was working with what was available. And I went back through the sequence of events and learned that although the letter was dated 1966, Dick Hall didn't get it until the 1970s. And the reason that 1966 was important, because Ray Fowler had done an article for Official UFO Magazine about the crash. And it was after this letter was supposedly written, but it turned out the letter was probably fraudulent. But the idea here was a letter that was dated prior to all of the information coming out in the national media, if you consider UFO Magazine a national media. And it turned out it really wasn't quite true. And that Dick Hall didn't get it until later. And I think that's an important point to make, that we've got to look at the evidence precisely so we understand exactly how the sequencing works out. So that gives you an idea. But Visible Inc., who published the book, doesn't really like to do footnotes and that sort of thing. I did book Roswell in the 21st Century. It's got like 1,000 footnotes in it. And in this case, rather than using footnotes, you know, I layered it so that you get the sense of where the information come from. Here's the source material. You know, here's what I learned from Jenny Randalls. Here's what I learned from Ray Fowler's comprehensive information about the Kingman case. Here's what has been said lately about it, and put all of that together, trying to set it up so the reader understands where I got the information and why I drew specific conclusions, but try to leave it open enough so that the reader can read the information themselves and determine whether it is sufficient for them to believe Kingman was real, or sufficient for them to conclude, well, this is probably not a real event that took place. And that was one of the emphasis I wanted to make throughout the book, was to look at it that way. On the other side of the coin, I had interviewed Calvin Parker. And as talking to him, he was talking about how there were additional witnesses who came forward, people who'd seen the craft, who'd seen part of the abduction phenomenon. I thought, well, this is incredible information, because normally the abductees are taken from deserted roads or taken out of their bedrooms and that sort of thing. So there are not additional witnesses. And I said, yeah, but they all came later. And he said, no, they didn't. They came out the next day. And what it turns out was that Parker, Hixon and Parker were taken to Keesler Air Force Base to see if they had been exposed to radiation. Mm-hmm. And there's a letter dated the next day by senior officers at Keesler talking about the information and mentioning there were four additional witnesses to this abduction. So it was the next day. And then Philip Mantle and Irene Scott got working with Calvin Parker, and they learned of lots of other witnesses who had seen part of it. And many of them didn't come forward in 1973 because they were afraid of the ridicule. They didn't want to be labeled as being crazy. So they kept their mouths shut. They didn't say anything. And as we now move into where we are today, they felt more comfortable coming out and explaining what they'd seen back in 1973. So we've got witnesses who were identified the day after it, and we have witnesses who have come out since, I think, 2017, 2018, talking about what they saw back in 1973. So we look at all of that stuff, and we name the witnesses and name the sources, and try to publish the information so that you see that it's nothing that I have interpreted specifically. I have tried to provide both sides of the investigation and all the information possible to make a comprehensive decision about the reality of a specific case.
1: Let's start with Roswell for a moment here, Kevin. You had a chance to investigate that. The public information officer, Walter Hout, who had passed away about 20-some years ago, kind of changed his mind a little bit, didn't he?
4: I was going to say it wasn't that long ago, but my gosh, it really was that long ago, wasn't it?
1: Yeah.
4: Yes, he did. Well, he when we first started the investigation, Don Schmidt and I started the investigation, and we first went to Roswell in 1989. We sort of started the investigation in 1988, made our first trip to Roswell in 1989, and we had an opportunity to sit down with Walter Hout, and we talked to him many times. We're in his house many times. We went to dinner with him and many times, and I say many times, I don't know how many times I've been to Roswell. And he was always adamant. He did nothing but write the press release. That's what he did. He wasn't sure whether Colonel Blanchard, the commander at Roswell, dictated the information over the phone to him. It just gave him the specifics, and he wrote the press release and took it around to the four media in Roswell. But that was his, I just wrote the press release. That's all I did. Now, back in 1995, I interviewed a guy named Richard Harris, and it's not the guy that left his cake out in the rain.
1: This guy was the finance officer at Roswell.
4: Yes. He was assistant finance officer at Roswell. And he told me, before Walter Hout said a word about seeing the craft and the bodies, he told me that he was in the hangar. And Walter told him that the bodies were on the other side of this door. And if you wanted to look at it, go take a look at it. And Harris told me he put his hand on the door knob and he decided he didn't want to see the bodies. I'm thinking I'd have been in there with cameras and everything
1: God,
4: I could think.
1: Absolutely.
4: But the real important point was Walter Hout had been telling us for literally years he did not see the craft in bodies. And here was Richard Harris, who was there at the time, telling us Walter Hout offered him the opportunity to see them. And then, of course, when Walter began to expand his story, to tell the story and sign the affidavit, I think in 2001, that he had seen the craft, he had seen the bodies and that sort of thing. So Harris, because of that, kind of corroborated Walter Hout's testimony. I don't want to say, if you say expansion, it sounds like he's making stuff up, but telling us the rest of the story, I guess, as Paul Harvey would have said, telling us the rest of the story, because he wanted to, I guess, make sure that we all had that. But the affidavit that he signed and all that was to be held until his death. So it came out after he had passed.
1: Why would he lie originally, Kevin?
4: Well, he didn't really lie. All he said was, I just wrote the press release. And the other thing is, a number of the witnesses we talked to told us that they had been sworn to secrecy. Edwin Easley, the provost marshal, you know, chief of police at the base, responsible for security at the crash sites, told me repeatedly he'd been sworn to secrecy. And I would ask him a question and go off on a tangent. And he would think about it. I said, well, you know, I can't talk about it. I was sworn to secrecy. He told me, for example, that Mac Brazel, the rancher who brought the debris in, had been held in the guest house. Brazel had complained about being in jail. But if you're locked in a room in the guest house, it's really kind of the same thing. Yeah. But I would ask him questions. She said, well, I promised the president I wouldn't talk about it. And people say, well, you think that the president would talk to a major? And I'm thinking, I remember the World War II, the president talking about talking to a lieutenant colonel. Next thing you know, they're dropping bombs on Tokyo. That was a Doolittle raid. So if the officer had specific information, of course the president would talk to him. But I think probably what happened, and we know there were Secret Service agents in there in 1947, asked him not to talk about it in that respect.
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1: What a great song from the late Dolly Parton, who passed away just recently at the age of 80. Wow, but she was so philanthropic as well. 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She also participated in Dolly Parton's Children's Hospital. Just a wonderful person. She will be missed. And we'll be taking calls with Kevin Randall next hour here on Coast to Coast, so make sure you're part of the program. 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
4: And welcome back, George Norrie, along with Kevin Randall, UFO Sightings and Alien Visitations is his latest book. Kevin, what was Project Moondust?
5: Well, that's an interesting question because it's called Project Moondust, but I think that what we determined, and Brad Sparks was kind of the inspiration for this. It wasn't a project in the sense where they had a headquarters and a dedicated staff. It was the code word to investigate UFOs. Moondust began in 1957 with the sightings in Levelland, Texas, or in that time period. And it transcended the end of Project Blue Book, which was a project with a headquarters and a staff involved. But Moondust was a code word. And we learned about that. Robert Todd, who was a great skeptic, was FOIAing information from the State Department. And in the batch of documents he got, in the batch of documents Cliff Stone got, in the batch of documents I later got, we found documents labeled Moondust. So Moondust had a UFO component. In fact, I found four sightings in the Project Blue Book files, which were labeled Moondust. But it was a code word. And what would happen is if there was a sighting somewhere, they would appoint, you might say, an officer at the closest Air Force base or the closest military facility as the project officer, and he would conduct the investigation, gather the evidence, write his report, and send it back under the code word Moondust, which was classified at the time. It was inadvertently exposed in the documents that we all had received, Moondust. Todd then FOIA'd the military about what happened afterwards, and he was told that the code word was properly classified and it was not releasable to the general public. So we have to look at all that. So what Moondust was is an activity, I guess is the best way to put it, that helped facilitate investigations. General Arthur Exon, who was the base commander at Wright-Patterson Air Force Base, and when I say base commander, he was in charge of the facilities and things like that. The overall command of the organizations there was a lieutenant general, but he was the base commander in that sense. More like the mayor of a town than anything else. In fact, the Army has something now called the mayor's cell, and that's their responsibility. That's what he did. But he told Don Schmidt and Tom Carey that periodically he would get a call from Washington and be told to get an airplane ready. A team would come in, get on that airplane, go out to a UFO investigation. He said he remembered one, I think, in Montana, big UFO investigated in Montana. May well have been the Maelstrom sightings of 1967. And they would conduct the investigation. They would come back to Wright Field. If reporters tried to find those guys, the trail ended at Wright-Patterson. So, and they would return to their home organizations. So Moondust was that kind of an activity, but it kept going on. I suspect what followed up Moondust, what

0: whatever the new code word was, continued on till about 2017 when Leslie Keene and Ralph Blumenthal talked about the 2004 sightings at the USS Nimitz. But we have this information that suggests all of this goes on. Should say one other thing about moon dust. Cliff Stone, using the offices of Congressman Stephen Schiff, who was a representative from New Mexico, queried the Air Force about moon dust, and the initial response is there's no such thing as moon dust. Never happened. It just never existed. When they were presented with documents showing moon dust as the label on it, that something did happen and it had a UFO component, the Air Force said, well, we'd like to amend our last statement. Yes, there was moon dust, but it was never deployed. We have a list of deployments for moon dust. Granted, most of them turned out to be terrestrially objects that had returned from space or were found under unusual circumstances that had terrestrial explanations, but there's a small component of them that had no solid terrestrial explanation. So moon dust had a UFO component. They did do that. They did other things as well under the auspices of moon dust, but moon dust was looking specifically for the UFO type evidence, but it was not an activity that had a headquarters like you'd think of as a project.
1: Kevin, I did not know until I read your book that the late Senator Barry Goldwater was interested in UFOs as well. I never knew that.
0: That's surprising, George. That's been around the UFO field forever. We all knew that. I think when we started the investigation into Roswell, Senator Goldwater was approached, and he'd said said on other programs, I think he told Larry King this as well, that he learned that there was a special room or facility at Wright-Patterson Air Force Base. I think it was called the Blue Room, or that was the name attached to it. And he asked General LeMay if he could get permission to see it. And LeMay told him not only no, but hell no. And if you ever ask me again, I'll have you court-martialed. And I have a letter that he sent to Kent Jeffrey when Kent Jeffrey had asked him about that specifically. I have a copy of the letter where Goldwater repeats that story in writing and signs his name to it. So clearly Goldwater had an interest in UFOs. He tried to find out what was going on in this alleged blue room at Wright-Patterson Air Force Base and was rebuked by his superior officer, Curtis LeMay.
1: There is an area in Utah called Dugway. What is that used for?
0: Dugway was, I guess you'd say, sort of the Area 51, but it was used more for the experimentation into chemical warfares and developing that sort of chemical warfare weapons or anti-chemical warfare weapons, that kind of thing. They had a major disaster out there. I think it was in the 1960s, maybe in the 70s, where one of their experiments got away from them. I don't know, it was a cloud of gas that carried off, but killed a bunch of cattle on ranches. And there was a big lawsuit about it. I think actually one or two people may have died in it as well. And there was a movie about it. I think George C. Scott was in it, trying to find out why his son had died. And it came out of Dugway. But it's a highly classified area, much like Area 51 used to be, but very few people actually talk about Dugway. But it's got that kind of secrecy around it. And you would think, given some of the research that has gone on there, that while the craft would have gone to Area 51 for reverse engineering, Dugway would have been a better place for the bodies to go for that kind of biological research that might be necessary. I've often thought that in today's environment, there's Navy bases that own islands out in the Pacific, that if you wanted to hide that material, that would be the place to do it, because you can't approach those easily. I mean, I've driven right up to the fences at Dugway myself. Robert Bigelow and I actually went out toward Area 51 one night to look at that as well. But Dugway is very, very secretive, and it's well less known than Area 51. General Exxon again told us that one of the bodies that had been brought from Roswell went to Denver, at the time, 1947, the Army Air Forces had their mortuary services based at what would become Lowry Air Force Base, right outside of Denver, near Aurora, Colorado. And that would have been to find the best ways to preserve the biological samples, because you don't expect to get any more of them given the rarity of that sort of thing. So we've got some information that traces bodies to there. And I would suspect that they may have gone to Dugway. We did hear that they had gone to, I want to say MacDill. That doesn't sound right. In Florida, the military had a aeromedical facility, research facility. They may have gone there briefly for research, but I think that sort of information is very, very hard to follow up on and get anywhere on it, because it's so tightly held, it's so highly classified, it's hard to get anything on that. And the people exposed to that research would have been very carefully selected, and there would be very few of them. And I suspect what they do is, as our technology improves, that technology is applied to either the biological samples or the mechanical, the spacecraft, to see if we can learn anything more about it. And once that experiments are finished, then they go back to being sort of kept under wraps. And I suspect that happened more than once.
1: Kevin, how many crashes did they have in the Kingman, Arizona area?
0: There was, according to, I think it was Dick Hall's book, talked about three different crashes in that area. The one that Arthur Stanzel told Ray Fowler about. Arthur Stanzel was a highly educated, highly respected engineer who talked about being involved in the recovery of the craft near Kingman, one of the craft near Kingman. He told his story originally to a couple of teenage boys who were interested in UFOs, and one of them was writing a book for juveniles about UFOs. And I have nothing against teenagers gathering information. I was a teenage helicopter pilot in Vietnam, a flight lead for crying out at 19. So sometimes teenagers get highly responsible jobs. But that story came out in the newspaper, and then Ray Fowler learned about it, and he interviewed Stanzel and created a large file on what he had learned from him. But Preston Dennett and some other people have found two or three other crashes that took place, alleged crashes that took place in that time frame. David Rudiak got interested in this and did a deep dive into the newspaper files in the area and found some strange events that went on. And in one case, I think the sheriff had supposedly found some people or some walking down the road who may have been injured, took them to the jail, had them locked in a cell, and they just flat disappeared, according to the newspaper articles that came out. So, you know, that's covered in depth in the book as well to give the idea of where that information came from. But David Rudiak was trying to find out more about the Kingman crash that Stanzel had talked about in May 21st, 1953, which I think is the middle crash. But there were others where people saw the things hit the ground, and there may or may not have been information recovered from it. But there was a lot of strange stuff going on in that area from about 1950 through about late 1953.
1: Rudiak was a very well-known researcher. He's still doing it, is he not?
0: Yes, he is. And that was one of the things that comes out in the book. I quote from, I mentioned something to David Rudiak about looking for this stuff, and he suddenly is getting back to me with all this information he's uncovering. But he's been to Roswell a number of times to make presentations. He holds a website that has information about Roswell. So he's been in the UFO research for quite a long time, and his interests in the UFO field are kind of like mine, pretty eclectic, where it's not just focused on Roswell, but we look into a lot of other aspects of it as well. But he's very meticulous in his research, very clever. He was one of the two people, and Brad Sparks being the other one, when Charles Moore came out with his analysis of the winds aloft data of the balloon launches in Roswell and said, well, the balloons got within 17 miles of the Brazel Ranch, so we could figure that's what Brazel found. Rudiak and Sparks ran the numbers and did the calculations. The Winslow data don't prove that. Problem is, we find out that there was a weather front that went through Roswell, through Alamogordo at about 6 o'clock in the morning on June 4th, when this launch of the Mogul balloons was supposed to take place, that shifted the winds around. So what Charles Moore had done was back the launch date up, launch time up several hours. But the problem is the documentation tells them that launch number 4 was canceled. So you have to say, well, how come they launched it and then they canceled? They couldn't do that. I look at that in depth in Roswell in the 21st century. I mean, it's a long appendix about why the Mogul explanation for the Roswell crash doesn't work. And at that point, you look at the Air Force investigation in the mid-1990s in Roswell. They eliminated everything else as we did. And I say we, again, Tom, Kerry, Don Schmidt, Stan Friedman, Len Springfield. We all looked at these other plausible explanations. I have a complete listing of all the missile and rocket launches from White Sands in that time frame, and nothing is missing. Nothing was lost. So the Air Force confirmed that. Nothing was found. They're left with Mogul, and Mogul simply doesn't work.
1: Kevin, when we come back, let's talk about your work investigating Roswell again and alien abductions, because you've always been on the fence on alien abductions. We'll talk about that, and we'll open up the phone lines. Calls with Kevin Randall, author of UFO Sightings and Alien Visitations.
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11: Darlene Graham advances. I'm Ted Lindner, Fox News. Multiple states holding runoff elections Tuesday night. In South Carolina, Senator Darlene Graham has won the Republican nomination runoff against Congressman Ralph Norman.
12: Our victory would not have been possible without you, and we are truly grateful. Is truly Trump country.
11: She will now take on Democrat Annie Andrews in November. Graham taking over the Senate seat for her late brother, Lindsey Graham, who died back in July. Tributes pouring in on Tuesday with news that country legend Dolly Parton had died. Passing away after a brief battle with cancer. Fox's Mike Emanuel with more.
13: Dolly Parton had more than 60 albums and at least 24 number one hits. She was known for her bold fashion and remarkable personality. Dolly was one of 12 children who grew up in a one-room cabin in the Smoky Mountains. She started writing songs as a child and performed at the Grand Ole Opry by age 13. After high school, she packed her bags for Nashville and launched a legendary career. President Trump praised Parton as one of the greatest country singers and far beyond, calling this a true loss for millions of people. The president ordered the American flag to be lowered for 1 week in her honor. It was known she had been dealing with some health issues, but Dolly told People magazine there were still so many things she wanted to achieve.
11: Dolly Parton was 80 years old, and a man accused of terrorizing at least a half dozen people while wearing a Chucky-style mask near Philadelphia City Hall earlier this month has been arrested in Vegas. U.S. Marshals Service's 22-year-old Zymir Hughes was arrested around 8 p.m. in Vegas Tuesday night, being held in the Clark County Detention Center awaiting extradition back to Philadelphia. 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
11: Prosecutors in the Massachusetts trial of Lindsey Clancy continues Wednesday with a rebuttal witness. Fox's Grinnell Scott with more.
26: Forensic psychiatrist Dr. Gregory Sothoff was called to the stand Tuesday afternoon. He said Clancy, during his video interviews, spoke of the male voice she heard, as she put it, outside her head.
27: This is your last chance. You have to kill your kids and then kill yourself.
26: Sothoff said it was also important to note how Clancy added on to her then-husband's errands and how calculated it could have been on the day the kids were killed.
27: That would make for a longer time that he was away.
26: The defense will have a chance to question Sothoff, likely the final witness before closing arguments. Grinnell Scott, Fox News.
11: Trade tit-for-tat. Canada is responding after the Trump administration rolled out 50% tariffs on $20 billion worth of products from our neighbor to the north. Fox's Lucas Tomlinson with more.
28: Canada says it will double its tariffs on American steel and aluminum from 25 to 50%. And will impose more tariffs on 700 other products, ranging from plastics, motorcycles, electronics. Dairy products have been a long-standing feud between neighbors. After the U.S. levied 50% tariffs on $20 billion in Canadian goods, including whiskey, dairy products, and hockey sticks, after talks collapsed. Canadian officials said their new tariffs were also crafted to put maximum pressure in key races ahead of the U.S. midterm elections.
11: Immigration and Customs Enforcement arrested nearly 50,000 people during July. It's the highest single monthly arrest total during the second Trump administration. The arrest tally marks a 15% jump from nearly 43,000 arrests a month earlier. Oil prices fell again Tuesday, which helped support stock prices on Wall Street. The Dow jumping 160 points. NASDAQ added 171. S&P 500 finished up 24. I'm Ted Lindner. 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
2: And we're back with Kevin Randall, his latest book, UFO Sightings and Alien Visitations. Kevin, where's the best place to get this book?
3: Right now, probably the easiest place to get it. I mean, like right now, this minute, would be Amazon.com.
2: Super. You have been somewhat skeptical of alien abductions. How come, and where do you stand today?
3: Oh, I've been around that question for, again, literally decades. I think I'm the first one to ever report the aliens had come into the bedroom for the bedroom abductions with the Pat Roach case, which I looked at in 1976. And looking at it logically, I guess, the number of abductions claimed, it makes no sense to me. They ran a Roper poll back in the 90s, and there was, I think, key questions trying to determine how many people had been abducted without asking, have you been abducted, type question, to get a kind of a sample on that. And the problem was almost nobody answered all five questions in the way that would indicate that. So they reduced it to four questions, and then they determined about 3 million Americans have been abducted by aliens. You think, well, it's 3 million Americans. Look at how many around the world have been abducted, and where are all the spacecraft parked? How can they do all of this sort of thing? And the abduction is usually single witness. A lot of it is derived from a hypnotic regression and other enhanced memory techniques. So it was a problem. I was talking to Russ Estes and Bill Cohn. We did a book called The Abduction Enigma, and we pretty well determined that the answer to abductions rested on this planet. There were trustful explanations for the abductions, all kinds of explanations, but they were explanations. I had an opportunity to talk to Calvin Parker then, and I may have mentioned this. Calvin Parker.
2: That's Pascagoula, right?
3: Pascagoula, Charles Hicks, Pascagoula, October of 1973. And in talking to him, he mentioned in passing that there had been witnesses to the abduction the next day. And I just didn't really buy that. It just didn't make sense to me. And yet there's a document that proves it, that there were witnesses. The Air Force officer I mentioned, a senior Air Force officer, signed a document dated October 12, 1973, talking about their interview with Hickson and Parker, and talked about at least four other witnesses they knew of the next day. And this is a time when you're not looking at social media. You don't know, I went out and bought a Coke today. These sorts of things didn't get that kind of publicity that quickly. So, you know, it seemed impossible for that to happen. I talked to Parker a number of times. I found him to be a very genuine individual. I think the original abduction that they talked about, that he and Hickson and Parker talked about, is legitimate. There is no real logical earth-based explanation for it. Once they were returned by the alien creatures, for example, they went to the sheriff's department. They're left in a room by themselves with a tape recorder running, because the theory would be, well, if they're making the story up, they'll talk about the hoax and we'll get some kind of a clue. But they didn't do that. They were clearly upset by the whole thing. Parker's life was really turned upside down by this event. And it haunted him his entire life. But I talked to both Hicks and I talked to Parker. I found Parker to be very, very genuine in what he said. But what got me was the number of witnesses who had some knowledge or some involvement in the abduction, seeing it. I know that Philip Klass, when he went into his investigation of the abduction, and wrote about it in his book, I think UFOs Explains, or maybe it was his book on alien abductions. He mentioned that most of his analysis, I should say, was about the search for the polygraph examiner to give him the lie detector test, and why this examiner was probably not the best man to do that. And it's page after page after page of that, not really talking about what Hixon and Parker said, not really talking about what the sheriff's office and the sheriff's deputy said and that sort of thing. He didn't like the polygrapher because the guy, they'd gone to New Orleans to get the polygraph operator, and there should have been polygraph operators closer to Pascagoula to do it, but New Orleans isn't that far from Pascagoula. So they went to a detective agency in New Orleans and got the polygraph operator there. But the whole point is the analysis that Klass makes is based on the training and the ability and the questions asked by the polygraph operator, and not about the abduction itself and the other witnesses that have come forward since then, but who were identified the very next day. Philip Klass talks about how the abduction site is close to a major highway, and there should have been people on the highway that saw it. Well, it turns out there were, and it was the next day. But if you look at the highway and the way it's oriented and the vegetation, it's almost impossible to see from the highway down into that area. Going one direction, you'd have to look back over your shoulder to see it. And on the other side of the highway, you probably can't get a good look at it. So you take a look at that. But it was the Hixon Parker abduction that kind of got me to thinking about it. And that's the one thing you have to do in almost any area of research or investigation. I mean, you don't want to get so hung up on where you're coming from that you reject information or evidence that doesn't fit your narrow theory. And I'm engaged into a bit of a argument on my blog with a guy who insisted all the Roswell witnesses are liars and it was a Project Vogel balloon. And I can't get him to understand that the documentation eliminates Project Mogul, and not all the witnesses were liars. Some of them were very good, and some of the liars that came forward, we, and again, it's Tom, Don, and me, exposed them as the liars. We're the ones that found out they weren't telling the truth and reject their testimony, even though we had accepted it in the beginning. So, that was kind of where I look at the abduction phenomena, and I think, okay, if there's alien abduction, the Hixon Parker experience is probably a good one. In the book, I talk about a number of abductions in 1973 because, that's the Hixon Parker area. Right. And I talked to Pat Roach, who came forward in 1975, 1976. She'd read an article that I'd written in Saga's UFO Report, and wrote and said that she knew how a family could be abducted. Unfortunately, the story that I had written about there turned out to be a hoax. Carl Lorenzen had originally given me the information, Carl Lorenzen being one of the leaders of the Aerial Phenomena Research Organization, about a fellow in Argentina. And after the story came out, a couple of months later, Carl says, unfortunately, we found out that story's a hoax, but it led to Pat Roach. Pat Roach did call the police after the abduction took place. And the police, of course, said, well, she's a nut. You can't believe anything she said. But it gave us the date of the abduction. I think that Pat Roach experienced an episode of sleep paralysis. But this is the case where it was reported the aliens were in the house. I think it's the first time that was reported. The aliens had come into the house for the bedroom abduction. But I believe, and I say this with reservation, the Pat Roach case is, I believe, sleep paralysis. That does not mean that every other case is explainable by sleep paralysis. Others have other terrestrial explanations. But when you get to the Hixon Parker abduction, you don't have that explanation. And I think that kind of turned me around on looking at the abductions with a still a skeptical eye, but one that was more acceptive of the testimony of the witnesses involved, and a distinct possibility that there's something like that going on that does involve an alien presence, I guess would be the way to say it. I was just thinking that if you want to eliminate interstellar flight, then we can fall back on the idea maybe it is some kind of interdimensional problem going on that leads to some of this activity as well. But I think there's something more to it than just the psychological problems of some people and hoaxes that people have been springing on us about that.
2: When they were alive, did you know Bud Hopkins or Dr. John Mack?
3: I knew Hopkins. Hopkins, when Hopkins did his book, I was asked to review it for the Journal of Scientific Exploration. I was asked to, so I spoke with him, and I spoke with him a number of times about that, about his work. So yes, I knew Bud Hopkins. I did not know John Mack. Russ Estes and Bill Cohn interviewed John Mack on tape, and John Mack said something that struck me as kind of weird. He said there was a strange matching between the abduction researcher and the experiencer, meaning that Bud Hopkins found cold, calculating scientists as the abductors. David Jacobs found those creating the hybrids. John Mack found those with a Western or an Eastern philosophy, and he thought that it was a strange matching. And I think, well, let's turn it around. Maybe it's the philosophy of the researcher sort of imprinting their ideas on the abductees in some fashion. So I didn't talk to him. I watched the tapes that Russ and Bill had gotten on him, but I never corresponded with him. I never spoke with him personally, but I talked to Hopkins, and corresponded with David Jacobs. And of course, I know Kathleen Marden as well, and have talked to her. We had an interesting thing going on in the Roswell Festival this year. They had a panel on abductions, and I was on the panel with Travis Walton and Kathleen Marden and me. And I was, of course, there because I wanted to talk about the Pascagoula abduction, because I think it's an important case.
2: Sure.
3: I've talked to Travis Walton several times and communicated with him. I knew Mike Rogers and a couple of the other guys who were on that team when Walton was abducted back in 1975. So I've got a lot of information about abductions. I think the number of true abductions, like the number of true UFO sightings, is very, very narrow. And I think most of the people who are involved in telling their stories about alien abduction have had some kind of experience, but it's relatable to a terrestrial event as opposed to an alien event. But there are some that are exploiting that phenomenon for their own game, telling wild tales that really make no sense.
2: What do you think of the Barney and Betty Hill case, one of the original abduction cases?
3: I'm very ambivalent about that one. I told Kathleen Marden at one point that I was concerned about it being alien, but it may have had more to do with Betty's interest in UFOs, and she was very interested in UFOs prior to the abduction. And Benjamin Simon, their psychiatrist,
2: I interviewed him, by the way.
3: And well, then you know that he said, well, he didn't believe they were abducted by aliens, but he believed they had some kind of an shared experience.
2: Well, with what he told me, and this is what I've asked him, I was 21 years old when I interviewed him back in 1971. And I said, Dr. Simon, were they lying to you? He said, no. He said, I don't know what happened to them, but whatever happened to them, they believe it to be true.
3: And that's the thing. And that's the thing with a lot of the abduction people you talk to, they believe it's alien. Philip Klass once told me that he thought we should give them all a lie detector test to determine whether or not the experience took place. And I said, Philip, it's not going to work because they believe they were abducted. That doesn't mean they were abducted by alien creatures. They had an experience that they believe leads them to that conclusion. They're going to pass the tests. So giving them lie detector tests is kind of a...
2: Right. They're not lying. They believe it to be true.
3: Yes, yes. They believe it to be true. Did Barney and Betty Hill get abducted? I don't know. I think they obviously had some kind of shared experience, and they obviously believe they were abducted, and Dr. Simon confirmed they believed it. But that we need the next step, and that's the one thing that people... What do you want? And I'm just... over the fence into the extraterrestrial, but I would like to see the physical evidence. I'd like to see the craft. I'd like to see the bodies. I wish that we weren't caught up in this dump of evidence or sightings periodically by the government, which rarely has anything that we didn't already know.
4: Right.
3: They're not giving us anything new, any stuff. And I say, okay, we look through all this information. Where's the stuff on Roswell? Where's the stuff on Levelland? Both very important sightings, but they don't. There's nothing that you find that Roswell case is the FBI telex that talks about the information getting to Fort Worth. And the FBI agent talking to Major Curtin. In fact, the FBI agent spells Curtin's name wrong about what happened there. That's the only document that appears in the Roswell case. And yet it was filled, the newspapers were filled with stuff about Roswell back in 1947. If you look at the data dumps we've gotten from these data dumps, there's an awful lot of newspaper articles included in that material and information from UFO organizations that lean from the "I believe everything" to "everything is wrong." We've got to look at that. Short-lived organizations, long-lived organizations, all of that sort of thing. But there's nothing about Roswell. I found nothing about Levelland. I'm looking for that stuff. I've reported on a couple of the sightings that took place in recently. That's in there, which are unresolved, but we can't get any additional information about it. So unresolved is basically unidentified. That doesn't necessarily take us to the extraterrestrial. I want to take that step over the fence into the evidences. Here's debris. Here's the body. Here's what our research has told us. I don't think there's going to be a mass panic because everybody's going to say, you know, this happened like 80 years ago. Who cares? It hasn't affected my life at all. Of course, it's affected my life because I keep going to Roswell, but that's another story.
2: But you do believe, Kevin, we are being visited, don't you?
3: I lean in that direction. I certainly do. But I would like to see the ultimate evidence, if you know what I mean. I look at the cases like Levelland. There's just too many things about that case that suggest there's an alien presence involved. You've got literally hundreds, the sheriff said, literally hundreds of people calling his office about this red object. He goes out in search of it and he sees it in the distance. It's a red football-shaped object. When the Air Force investigator, Norman Barth, I think it was, an E-5, a mid-level enlisted guy, is sent to Levelland to investigate. He spends like 8 hours in town and he comes away with this cockamamie explanation that it was ball lightning, and that's the official explanation. But ball lightning is small. It's what, 18 to 24 inches? It lasts literally seconds. Here's an object that persisted in the area for 2.5-3 hours. It stalled cars. It left burn places. I found evidence that Air Force officer's car was stalled by this thing. When the sheriff went out to look for it, his car was followed by a car from the Texas Department of Public Safety, which is basically their state police. That car was followed by one with Air Force officers in it. And they got close enough, their cars were stalled. I know this because the next day, according to the mechanic, the police mechanic, and Don Burlinson filed this information, that the sheriff wanted his car looked at to see if there was a mechanical problem. The only reason we would have done that if his car installed.
2: We'll be back in a moment to take calls with Kevin Randall right here on Coast to Coast AM.
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0: And we're back with Kevin Randall. His book is called UFO Sightings and Alien Visitations. And let's go to the calls. They're lining up. We'll start with Dave in Santa Fe, New Mexico. David, go for it.
3: Hey, George, how you doing?
0: Good, buddy. Thank you.
3: Okay, so this is my second time caller. I'm sure you remember a year ago I was unveiling at rocket speed the signs of that I thought that a major earthquake was going to hit Oakland, California. I was a little bit off. I'm just going to briefly tell you. 5 major earthquakes from Venezuela to Japan in 3 months. It makes me still wonder about, it makes me wonder now about Oakland. Hopefully it won't happen. Now the encounter. So June 4th, 2004. I know I've heard that date before somewhere.
0: That's my birthday.
3: Yeah. So, I'm in, Kokomo, Indiana, and these, approximately 5 tough guys in this wrecking yard. The leader of the pack is about, he's 35 years old. He's about 6'1", 180. And they all wanted to show me how he knows, jujitsu in the 100 yards back in the, trailer back in the back of the wrecking yard. I said, no, I'm just going to stay and hang out here in front by your, garages and your office. Well, George, I wish I would have unveiled, this encounter a year ago, but here we go. I'm going to say that if this isn't the number one shocking encounter you've ever heard, it's probably going to be in the top 5. So about 10 o'clock at night, I'm looking above my head, about 100 feet, and here comes one light on each side of this disc. It's kind of swinging like a pendulum, and it slowly drops down, and it's a flying saucer, and it landed right in front of me. And I looked over 30 feet to these guys, and I mean, literally right in front of me, 10 feet in front of me. And I looked over these guys and I said, "Do you guys have a baseball bat?" And they said, "Sure." So I'm breaking apart this flying saucer for an hour. It took about an hour. Finally get it torn apart. And inside is a human size Ken and Barbie lookalike. They look like, you know, mannequins. I guess they're robots flying the saucer, a very good looking blonde Ken and a long flowing blonde haired Barbie. Is that an encounter or what, George Norrie?
0: That's amazing. What were they wearing, David?
3: I don't remember, but I'll just tell you, it was a dream I had. See, I'm honest. I'm not going to lie. I just want to start out by, you know, making everybody think, is this really an encounter? It was a dream I had. The dream I had was June 4, 2004 in San Leandro, California, at my mom's apartment, but I met these guys in March 2003 in Kokomo, and I don't remember watching anything about flying saucers the night before, but I forgot to tell you, I looked over at them, and I'm leaning over the Ken and Barbie, you know, pilots of this flying saucer, and I'm looking over at them, and then I, for like 3 seconds, and I look over at the guys 30 feet, you know, standing right in front of the garage doors, and I said, "Area 51? And they shrugged their shoulders like, "I don't know." Well, let me just tell you, I don't believe in flying saucers. I'm at 58 years old, traveling to all the lower 48 states. The closest I've ever seen a flying saucer is a shooting star. But I'm not going to rule it out. Briefly, if I could, unless I unveil it next time, is an actual encounter my dad had in Colorado.
0: Save that for next time, if you can, David. We've got a lot of calls coming in here. And Kev, you hear all kinds of stories, don't you, Mr. Randall?
4: Oh, I hear them all the time. And, you know, like this, you need additional information, need investigation, need to talk to the people who were involved, the people who were there, and see what all we can gather about it before we can make any kind of a determination about the case. So there's a lot of work that needs to be done to make sure everything lines up properly. And you know, I don't say that to be pejorative, but it's a necessary part of the investigation. We have to make sure everything lines up.
0: West of the Rockies, Mark's with us in Roseville, California. Hi, Mark.
5: Yeah, George. Mr. Randall, Sir Randall, about the animal and cattle mutilations that's been going on, tens of thousands of them, and nobody's been arrested. Do you think this is like an alien sport?
4: No, I don't think aliens have anything to do with it. Ken Rommel did a investigation for the FBI back in the 1990s and looked at it and found that most of the mutilations are the result of scavengers and predators. And there's really no reason to doubt that. I think the numbers quoted, they've been quoting for literally decades that 10,000 animals have been mutilated. And I think it was Tom McAdam who just came up with the number, and everybody is talked about it, but I don't think that. I think the animal mutilations are probably all terrestrially based. I don't see any point in aliens doing that sort of thing. What can they possibly learn after you look at two or three of the animals? You pretty well got a baseline for what they look like. You don't have to keep doing it. It makes no logical sense to travel interstellar distances just to murder animals, mainly cattle. It doesn't make good logical sense. So I think we have to reevaluate that stuff. Again, that's my opinion today. Something tomorrow may change my mind on that, because I do revisit that kind of thing periodic and look to see what is new in that arena. But to this point, I just think it's basically terrestrially based.
0: What do you think about crop formations, Kev?
4: I think the same thing, basically the same answer. I think it's probably terrestrially based. I look at them periodically. I've investigated some of them. Some of them are just clearly are hoaxes that people have stomped into the corner, whatever. And the same thing with cattle mutilations. I talked to a couple of guys who worked as butchers at one of the local meeting plants, and they'd come across a recently deceased cow, and they kind of mutilated and thought it was hilarious when they started talking about the surgical precision of this. So we get that problem cluttering up the database as well. But I think with the crop circles and the cattle mutilations and some of these things, I think they're terrestrially based. I revisit it periodically to make sure that has not changed by some new information that may have been overlooked in the past, or new information that we've just gathered. So it's something that's an ongoing investigation for me.
0: Next up, Chris, Long Island, New York. Welcome to the show, Chris.
6: Hello, George.
0: Hi, Chris.
6: Oh, Kevin and George. So we have proof that the military has hologram technology. So I'm just wondering, things like the Phoenix Lights and whatnot, how do we know that's not hologram technology?
0: We really don't, Kevin, do we? Go ahead.
4: Well, the Phoenix Lights, I think the Phoenix Lights themselves were probably the answer is probably flares on the range close by, because of the way some of the videos show them sort of winking out, and you put that over the background with the mountains in there, and you can see them disappearing behind the mountains. The problem is, at the same time, there was sightings of a large triangular shaped object, and I don't remember, I think it was going from Tucson up toward Nevada, as opposed to the other way around. Mike Rogers talked to me about that. He says, everybody talks about the Phoenix Lights, but they don't talk about the triangular shaped object that was passing over the area at the time. And I've talked to a number of people and done research on that, where the some very good sightings of this triangular shaped object at the same time. It kind of got diverted with the Phoenix Lights themselves. So it's not a case of, well, we can just eliminate everything with the Phoenix Lights because of the flares, we have to look at all the other information. And I think Mike Rogers, and when I say Mike Rogers, this was the guy that was with Travis Walton, by the way,
0: right?
4: Talking about that. And so we've got another aspect to look at for the Phoenix Lights. So there's a core of very good sightings in that area at that time, and we have to keep that in mind.
0: Let's go to Tim in Alberta, Canada. Hello, Tim.
7: Hey, George, Kevin. Kellen Parker, October 73, listening to that. 2 months later, I had an encounter right at Christmas with the next Vietnam veteran helicopter pilot shot down twice. Ray Atwood sat up all night listening to his stories. Very interesting. Hey, Vietnam, there's all sorts of story about UFOs around the DMZ, and one about a riverboat being taken out by some type of high-powered energy laser. Well, what's your take on that? Do you hear anything at all when you're over there?
4: No, I did not. You got to remember, I was a helicopter pilot at the very end of the intelligence chain, and I had my interest in UFOs back in that time frame, so I was looking for stories like that. But I was down in 3 Corps around Saigon, so I was literally hundreds of miles away from the DMZ, which, by the way, we called the UMZ, for the ultra militarized zone. But I didn't see any no UFO stories at all while I was there. And the same thing in Iraq. I had access to the CIPRNet, and so I would be looking for UFO related information on the CIPRNet. That's the classified internet that the military uses, and I never really saw anything. I've heard rumors, stories of other things that may have gone on, but my experiences didn't take me in those directions, so I really don't know anything about that.
0: Let's go to Drew in Oregon. Welcome to the program. Hi, Drew.
8: Thank you for taking my call.
0: Sure.
8: Does your guest believe UFOs leave messages in crop circles like the ones on the 11th, 16th, and 18th of July, 2026? And I do have a follow-up question.
0: All right, let's go. Kevin, do you think they're leaving messages through crop circles?
4: I do not, but I don't really know those specific instances that he just mentioned. I'm not familiar with that. I've been busy with other aspects of the UFO investigation, and sometimes your focus is so narrowed you miss some of the other activities going on. I know that the couple of the crop circles I investigated, when we talk about crop circles specifically, probably had nothing to do with UFOs. On the other hand, I've investigated what used to be called UFO nests, flying saucer nests, which are essence very simplistic crop circles. And I think some of those do suggest some kind of an alien contact there. But again, it's one of those things where, yeah, that's kind of what it suggests, but we don't have the kind of proof we would really like to make a positive identification.
0: Follow up, Drew, go ahead.
8: My follow-up question is, I have seen messages hidden in the July 2026 crop circles. Has your guest any knowledge of translation efforts? And thank you very much.
4: I do know that people have tried to discern messages from the crop circles, especially back in the 1990s. And there were some very complex crop circles that were very intriguing, and they were trying to divine the messages from them. I don't really know what they've determined. So yeah, that does go on. But again, that's really not, you might say, that's really not my wheelhouse. I don't really delve into that too much.
0: Let's go to Chuck in North Dakota. Welcome to the program. First time caller. Hi, Chuck.
9: Hello, George. Hey, I just wanted to call in and say hello. I am the son of Staff Sergeant Moody from the Alamogordo, New Mexico incident. And I wanted to ask you, since my father never talked about the incident, and I found out about it by accident on a Google search of what happened, and what do you think of the validity of the incident from your evidence?
0: You know about that case, Kevin?
4: Yes, I do, and I actually have a file on it that's not as complex as I would have liked the file to be. I believe the Lorenzans were involved with some of the investigation there. It's a very intriguing case. I don't have a lot of information on exactly all the details of it, so I can't really make a determination one way or another. It's a very intriguing case. If you go to my blog in the comment section, if you want to leave me a message on there, and I can get in touch with you later on. I won't post the message to the blog. I'll just contact you and see if we can determine a little bit more about it. But it is a very intriguing case, and I am aware of it.
0: The name of Kevin's book is UFO Sightings and Alien Visitations, available on Amazon. And Kevin, we will talk to you Thursday with your weekly report.
4: Yeah, can't wait to be on the radio with you, George.
0: Kevin's Blogspot is his name, Kevin Blogspot at KevinRandall@blogspot.com. For Michael Cosio, Tom Danheiser, Dan Galante, Sue Trikas, Lex Lonehood, Sean Latasur, Alec Fernandez, Tim Banal, Mary Berry, George Knapp, and Richard Serrett, I'm George Norrie, somewhere out there on Coast to Coast AM. We'll see you on our next edition. Until then, be safe, everyone.

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11: Darlene Graham moves on. I'm Ted Lindner, Fox News. Multiple states holding runoff elections Tuesday night, including in South Carolina, where Senator Darlene Graham, the sister of the late Senator Lindsey Graham, has won the Republican nomination runoff against Congressman Ralph Norman.
12: Our victory would not have been possible without you, and we are truly grateful. South Carolina is truly Trump country.
11: She'll now take on Democrat Annie Andrews in November. Graham took over the Senate seat for her late brother, Lindsey Graham, who died suddenly back in July. In Oklahoma, Tulsa businessman Mike Mazie narrowly won the Republican nomination for Oklahoma governor after getting a boost from President Trump. In Alaska, Republican Daniel J. Sullivan advances to the general election for U.S. Senate. The November matchup, a ranked choice contest. The incumbent, Republican Senator Dan S. Sullivan, and Democratic former U.S. Representative Mary Peltola have also advanced. Sad news out of Nashville on Tuesday.

0: Music icon and humanitarian Dolly Parton has died, passing away after a brief battle with cancer. Fox's Mike Emanuel with more.
1: Parton had more than 60 albums and at least 24 number one hits. She was known for her bold fashion and remarkable personality. Dolly was one of 12 children who grew up in a one-room cabin in the Smoky Mountains. She started writing songs as a child and performed at the Grand Ole Opry by age 13. After high school, she packed her bags for Nashville and launched a legendary career. President Trump praised Parton as one of the greatest country singers and far beyond, calling this a true loss for millions of people.
0: Dolly Parton was 80 years old. 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
0: Well, the man accused of terrorizing at least half a dozen people while wearing a Chucky-style mask near Philadelphia City Hall earlier this month has been arrested in Las Vegas. The U.S. Marshals Service has 22-year-old Zymir Hughes arrested around 8 p.m. Tuesday night in Vegas and being held in the Clark County Detention Center, awaiting extradition back to Philly. Hughes allegedly chased and threatened at least six people around City Hall and Center City back on August 12th over a roughly 15-minute span. Prosecutors in the Massachusetts trial of Lindsay Clancy continues today with a rebuttal witness.
14: Forensic psychiatrist Dr. Gregory Sothoff was called to the stand Tuesday afternoon. He said Clancy, during his video interviews, spoke of the male voice she heard, as she put it, outside her head.
15: This is your last chance. You have to kill your kids and then kill yourself.
14: Sothoff said it was also important to note how Clancy added on to her then husband's errands and how calculated it could have been on the day the kids were killed.
15: That would make for a longer time that he was away.
14: The defense will have a chance to question Sothoff, likely the final witness before closing arguments. Gernal Scott, Fox News.
0: Trade tit for tat. Canada responding after the Trump administration rolled out 50% tariffs on $20 billion worth of products from our neighbor to the north.
16: Canada says it will double its tariffs on American steel and aluminum from 25 to 50%. And will impose more tariffs on 700 other products, ranging from plastics, motorcycles, electronics. Dairy products have been a longstanding feud between neighbors. After the U.S. levied 50% tariffs on $20 billion in Canadian goods, including whiskey, dairy products, and hockey sticks, after talks collapsed. Canadian officials said their new tariffs were also crafted to put maximum pressure in key races ahead of the U.S. midterm elections.
0: Fox's Lucas Tomlinson. I'm Ted Lindner. This is Fox News.
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7: This is America in the Morning from Westwood One. Good morning, I'm John Trout. It's Wednesday, August 26th, 2026. Here's what's coming up on America in the Morning.
9: Queen of Country Dolly Parton has passed away at age 80.
10: I created a look that I was comfortable with.
9: I'm Kevin Carr.
11: Canada has struck back at the United States with the retaliatory tariffs on about $20 billion worth of American goods. I'm Lisa Dwyer.
10: The sister of the late Senator Lindsey Graham wins a runoff and advances to November's general election for her brother's seat. I'm John Stolness in Washington.
9: Damaging wildfires in Texas and Nevada.
7: Build containment lines where fuels and topography allow.
6: I'm Clayton Nettle.
15: Big Ten will pass a rule prohibiting players who have left the college ranks from resurfacing on Big Ten rosters. I'm Bruce Morton.
7: Tuesday results from Wall Street, and could Meta be preparing a settlement in their social media case? All ahead on America in the Morning. It's 7 after. Dolly Parton, who rose from a loving but impoverished upbringing in the mountains of East Tennessee to become the queen of country music, a Hollywood star and a beloved American icon, has died following a brief battle with cancer. Correspondent Kevin Carr has more on her legendary career as a singer, songwriter, actress, theme park owner, and philanthropist.
9: The world has lost the queen of country. Iconic superstar Dolly Parton passed away on Tuesday at the age of 80. Her nephew, Brian Seaver, announced her death on Instagram.
14: Rest in peace, Aunt Dolly. May God bless Dolly Parton, and may God bless you all. She will always love you.
9: No cause of death was given. Born in rural Tennessee, Parton began performing on local radio and television as a child. She grounded herself in country music in the 60s and 70s, but it was her 1974 single Jolene that became one of her biggest hits.
13: Jolene, Jolene, Jolene, Jolene.
9: During her first appearance on The Tonight Show in 1977, she explained her love for country music.
8: Country music is music with a lot of class and a lot of soul. Of course, it's just ordinary stories told by ordinary people and sometimes in an extraordinary way.
9: Parton branched out into acting in the 1980s, starring in films like the blockbuster 9 to 5, which landed her title song at the top of the country, pop, and adult contemporary charts at the same time.
1: Working 9 to 5.
9: His image was one of showmanship and flamboyance, featuring big hair, rhinestones, and a positive attitude. In 2013, she talked about developing that image from a poor country girl.
10: I created a look that I was comfortable with that I thought was good for me, for who I was, and for what I wanted to look like in the business.
9: Parton's influence reached far beyond music. In the 80s, she developed an existing theme park into Dollywood with the goal of bringing entertainment and jobs to Tennessee. She also founded the Imagination Library, which offers free books to children from birth to age 5. Last year, Parton spoke about her versatile career.
10: I don't think about my life in terms of superstar. I'm just working girl. I always say, and it's the truth, that I am a workhorse that looks like a show horse.
9: I'm Kevin Carr.
7: The U.S. and Canada are trading both insults and tariff threats following the weekend breakdown in trade talks between the two countries. Lisa Dwyer reports Canada is striking back at the U.S. with retaliatory tariffs. And as President Trump weighed in with comments about Canada's leadership, Canadians are also sounding off on political developments between their nation and the United States.
20: I think he would like Canada to come to the table and negotiate in good faith. They were offered quite a good deal last week. They chose to reject it. Unfortunately, Prime Minister Carney rose to power on an anti-American, anti-Trump platform. I believe he was more than 20 points behind. And, you know, he seems to have gone back to his old playbook. And I think one has to ask oneself, is he trying to benefit himself, the Liberal Party, or the Canadian people? Because they were offered a very good job.
11: Canada has struck back at the United States with the retaliatory tariffs on about $20 billion worth of American goods as the trade war between once friendly neighbors escalates sharply. Over the weekend, the Trump administration imposed 50% tariffs on Canadian goods following the collapse of trade negotiations after Canada said it was a bad deal. On Monday, President Donald Trump intensified the confrontation, telling Canadian leaders to fall in line or face consequences. Canadian Prime Minister Mark Carney says Washington is trying to subordinate Canada.
3: An attitude at the negotiation table that Canada is a subsidiary of the United States. The Canadian industry is going to be disadvantaged relative to American industry. That we're going to set up terms so that over time, Canadian industry is going to face constant headwinds. That's not something we're going to accept.
11: Three residents of Windsor, Ontario, Nancy Menard, Patricia Wiseman, and Paul Butler, were each individually asked about their thoughts on those issues. On the issue of tariffs, Wiseman says,
21: it's not going to be in presidency forever, but as far as the tariffs go, we'll survive.
11: Butler says he looks at labels.
22: I'm not buying anything from America.
11: Their opinions on becoming a 51st state, Menard says,
23: we would never become the 51st state. Simple as that.
11: Wiseman was a bit more blunt.
21: He can blow out his hole as much as he wants to, but that's never going to happen because Canadians are strong.
11: And Butler says,
22: I pity the Americans because they have this guy in the, you know, top office.
11: I'm Lisa Dwyer.
7: 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It's 12 after. Darlene Graham's future in the U.S. Senate. When America in the Morning continues after these messages.

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7: We're still looking at a lot of heats across the southern plains, especially across Texas, back through the desert southwest and into much of California as well. Downtown Los Angeles will get well into the 90s, even pushing 100 again this afternoon. While we're looking at temperatures near or above 110 degrees toward Palm Springs, Las Vegas, and toward Phoenix as well. A triple-digit heat through southern New Mexico and really through a lot of Texas. Triple-digit heat today around Dallas and Houston, likely both cracking 100 degrees this afternoon. Now, we're going to see mostly dry weather across the along the West Coast, at least. There will be some spotty thunderstorms throughout the Four Corners region up through the Rockies. Could be some locally severe storms in eastern Colorado today, eastern parts of New Mexico. Hail the main threat, but there could be damaging wind gusts with some of these storms as well. Most of the plains will be dry today, and then there will be some clusters of thunderstorms farther east. Watching for the potential for some severe storms south and east of Chicago through northern Indiana, perhaps southern parts of Michigan. And we'll also be watching for strong to severe storms through Arkansas, northern parts of Mississippi, and southwestern parts of Tennessee around the Memphis area. Could be some damaging winds and hail with some of those storms. Some showers and storms across the rest of the southeast today. Looking pretty nice across much of the northeast. We're looking at a fair amount of sunshine today, low humidity, and high temperatures are really all across the northeast will largely be in the upper 70s to near 80, a really nice late August day. And that's the weather across America. In Detroit today, partly sunny with a gusty afternoon thunderstorm in spots, high 81. In Seattle today, not as warm with some clouds giving way to sunshine, high 77. That's the nation's weather. I'm AccuWeather.com meteorologist Brian Thompson.
6: 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Senator Darlene Graham will move on to November's general election as she attempts to succeed her late brother Lindsey Graham and remain in the U.S. Senate. John Stolness has a recap from Washington.
8: Darlene Graham assumed the late senator's seat shortly after he died back in July, and now she moves on to the general election after winning last night's Republican primary runoff in South Carolina. Graham's candidacy was backed by President Trump, who was a close friend of her brother, Lindsey.
9: Mr. President, Lindsey truly loved you and viewed you as one of his closest friends. Our victory would not have been possible without you, and we are truly grateful.
8: Graham defeated conservative Ralph Norman, who had the backing of some big-name South Carolina conservatives like Nikki Haley and former Governor Mark Sanford. Norman says the wrong Republican won.
10: Democrats, they got what they wanted. I get that. You know, the president got involved. He has that right. That's his prerogative. As I told, I never, well, y'all, his policies are good, I never understood why he got in this race.
8: Graham will take on Democrat Dr. Annie Andrews in November. Elsewhere, Republicans in Oklahoma voted in a runoff election for governor. As of late last night, the race between Mike Mazey, who was backed by President Trump, and Gettner Drummond was too close to call. A Democratic primary runoff for Senate found Nikhila Jasmine Thomas handily beating Jim Breist. She'll face Republican Congressman Kevin Hearn in the solidly red state in November. John Stolness, Washington.
6: A critically ill newborn at the center of a bitter surrogate custody fight was placed back on a breathing tube after his condition worsened following open-heart surgery. In a Dallas courtroom Tuesday, parents Nasheen Gilkar and Omar Ahmed faced surrogate McKenna West as they fought over who should make medical decisions for the newborn. It was the intended parents who wanted the pregnancy terminated when doctors discovered the life-threatening heart condition 20 weeks into the pregnancy, but the surrogate, a cardiac nurse from Alaska, refused. That surrogate is petitioning the Texas court to give her sole conservatorship, which would put medical decision-making in her hands. Texas Attorney General Ken Paxton secured an emergency court order before the birth, directing that the medically necessary care not be delayed or obstructed. 19 after. Stocks recover from an AI sell-off. Business news is next when America in the Morning continues after these messages.
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6: After America in the Morning continues. Elon Musk is continuing his push into the southern U.S. with SpaceX, his aerospace and tech conglomerate, planning a $100 billion launch facility in Louisiana. That, according to C, in a joint statement, the Louisiana Economic Development Office said SpaceX will establish its star base in Vermilion Parish, Louisiana, at a former Exxon property to, quote, support thousands of launches annually. SpaceX stock rose 2% on the news to close at $137.95. Wall Street's main indices closed higher Tuesday as technology stocks recovered from a sell-off ahead of AI heavyweight Nvidia's results, which will be released later today, while investors find some relief in drops in oil prices and bond yields. Darian Troisi has a recap from Wall Street.
15: I'm Damian Troisi, and this is the AP Markets Report. Stocks rose on Wall Street Tuesday as oil prices fell. The S&P 500 index rose 0.3%. The Dow rose 0.3%. The Nasdaq Composite rose 0.7%. Technology stocks gained ground and led the market higher. Several companies in the sector, including NVIDIA, have big market values that tend to have more influence over the broader market. Treasury yields fell in the bond market, and that helped relieve pressure from stocks. High yields make borrowing more expensive and can slow economic growth while undercutting prices for stocks. Crude oil prices fell despite the U.S. announcing new sanctions against Iran. Damian Troisi, New York.
6: Bloomberg reports Meta Platforms and state attorneys general have discussed a potential mid-trial settlement of a lawsuit accusing the company of deliberately designing Facebook and Instagram to be attractive to young users. At least one state is indicating a major settlement is imminent. 24 after. When we return on America in the Morning, Western wildfires now spread to Texas. That and more after these messages.
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6: It's 26 after. Hot and dry conditions are causing damaging wildfires in a number of western states, and now it includes Texas. Correspondent Clayton Neville reports from Dallas.
20: The Ross Fire in Palo Pinto County, about 60 miles west of Fort Worth, has burned over 50,000 acres since it started on Monday. Excessive heat and extreme dryness, the contributing factors. Bo Adler with the Texas A&M Forest Service.
21: We will be inserting strike teams of engines and task forces of dozers to protect the communities of Grayford, and inserting dozer task forces on Highway 180, Highway 254 to work to contain and protect structures along the flanks of the fire.
20: Authorities say at least five structures have been destroyed. No injuries or deaths reported. Crews also dropping water and retardant on the flames from the air. And evacuations were seen in parts of Palo Pinto County and Jack County. This as smaller fires burn in the north and west Texas regions, and as the Hawk Fire burns near Reno, Nevada. Progress being made in containment. Around 9,000 people have been cleared to go back to their homes, specifically in the areas east of State Route 395, while about 5,000 people are still evacuated. I'm Clayton Neville.
6: Usually, if a college sports athlete is good enough, they turn pro and play professionally. It's never been the other way around. As Bruce Morton reports, one major college football conference doesn't want players returning from the pros to the sports they once played in universities.
0: Not so fast, says the Big Ten. Sources have told ESPN the conference Tuesday will pass a rule prohibiting players who have left the college ranks from resurfacing on Big Ten rosters. Specifically, the ruling targets players who declared for the NFL draft and did not withdraw, those who appeared on an NFL roster, or those who signed a contract with a pro league. The ruling comes on the heels of two NFL players leaving their respective teams to play for LSU. I'm Bruce Morton.
6: America in the Morning for Wednesday, August 26th, 2026 is produced by Jeff McKay. I'm John Trout. This is Westwood One.
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0: some severe storms in eastern Colorado, eastern parts of New Mexico, hail, damaging winds possible with those storms, and really all throughout the Four Corners region and through the Rockies, there will be some spotty thunderstorms around. But again, the highest risk for severe storms through eastern Colorado and New Mexico. And then farther west toward the west coast, we're going to be looking at mostly dry weather today. Still pretty hot, though, across a lot of California. Downtown Los Angeles still pushing 100 degrees today, and still some really intense heat in the desert southwest. A lot of places in southern and western Arizona topping 115 this afternoon. That's the nation's weather. I'm AccuWeather.com meteorologist Brian Thompson.
1: 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Country music icon Dolly Parton, whose soaring vocals, poignant songwriting, and memorable costumes defined her rise from a log cabin in the Tennessee mountains to the height of stardom and acclaim, has died in Nashville. Correspondent Ed Donahue reports on the passing of the legendary singer, songwriter, actress, and philanthropist.
2: Her family says Dolly Parton died peacefully in Nashville. She was 80.
3: I started out as a young girl here in this town, and I wore a lot of makeup. I wore a lot of hair, and my look, sincerely, came from a very honest place. It was a country girl's idea of glamour, just like my song of Backwoods Barbie. I wanted to be pretty more than anything in the world.
2: Parton rose from life in a log cabin in the Tennessee mountains to the height of stardom. She wrote hundreds of classic songs, including Jolene, 9 to 5. Look.

0: teen Dolly Parton appeared at the Grand Ole Opry. She entered the Rock and Roll Hall of Fame in 2022.
1: I'm a rock star now!
0: Dolly Parton was also known as a philanthropist.
1: There's nothing like that feeling. I feel like you have really done something good that has really done some good.
0: Brian Seaver is Parton's nephew.
2: Dolly called me and said she wants to rest in a beautiful bed of plush cotton because after a life wearing heavy rhinestones, she finally deserves to be comfortable and have some rest. Rest in peace, Aunt Dolly.
0: Parton's husband of nearly 60 years, Carl Dean, died last year.
3: I don't think about my life in terms of superstar. I'm just working girl. I always say, and it's the truth, that I am a workhorse that looks like a show horse. But I got to keep it all up, and I enjoy all of it. I love getting to dress up, doing all these things, and at Dollywood, when we get to do all the festivals and things we have. My husband always said, if anybody was ever born to be a star, it's you. Because he sees me loving to do all the things and playing. It's like playtime for me. But I take it very serious.
0: I'm Ed Donahue.
4: In a nation where there were just 3 measles deaths in the entire country last year, Pennsylvania reported 2 people have died from the measles so far in 2026. Correspondent Julie Walker reports the vaccination rates are lower, which may be leading to the increased cases.
5: Both of the individuals were from Lancaster County, and both were unvaccinated. We hope and we pray that those deaths will be the last.
6: 2 unvaccinated people in Pennsylvania are dead from measles, the first in the U.S. this year.
5: I want to be clear. This illness and death from measles is completely preventable. We already have the tools to protect ourselves and our families from this disease, which is one of the most contagious diseases on the face of the earth.
6: Governor Josh Shapiro would only say they were from Lancaster County and not whether they were adults or children, but made a point of stressing the importance of vaccines.
5: Folks are spreading skepticism about things like the MMR vaccine without any evidence to back up their claims.
6: Shapiro, a father of 4, says that scares a parent just trying to do the right thing for their children.
5: We see the consequences of a lack of immunization in the first measles-associated deaths that our Commonwealth has seen in 35 years.
6: The Democrat says he spoke with Health Secretary Robert F. Kennedy Jr. to drill home the point.
5: I made very clear that his actions and the rhetoric that's coming from this administration are having a negative impact on communities across America.
6: Pennsylvania has nearly 400 measles cases this year. Lancaster County is the heart of the state.

0: Amish community, a religious group sometimes reluctant to embrace vaccines.
1: Here in Lancaster County, just 87% of all incoming kindergartners are fully vaccinated.
0: Meanwhile, overall vaccination rates for U.S. kindergartners inched down last year. The share of children with exemptions rising to an all-time high, according to federal data posted last week. I'm Julie Walker.
2: A Democrat nominee for a battleground U.S. Senate seat in Michigan is catching headlines for an interview he had with Fox News that surrounded transgender surgeries and anti-Semitism. Correspondent Clayton Neville reports.
3: Abdul El-Sayed is in a tightly contested Senate race against Republican Mike Rogers in a battleground state that could help decide control of the chamber. As we approach the midterms, El-Sayed and other Democrats say that Republicans are focused on culture wars instead of the issues that matter in Michigan.
4: Like, Jesse, you have not asked me one time about the issues that people actually care about in Michigan.
3: In an interview on Fox News' Jesse Waters Primetime, El-Sayed was asked about transgender surgeries for kids.
4: I remember having great conversations with my conservative friends about right to try legislation. The idea that the government shouldn't tell you what kind of health care you should have. I just think the government shouldn't tell you what kind of health care you should have. And if you're a minor,
5: you want to try on kids?
4: Now, if you disagree with that, if you disagree that health care decisions need to be made by a doctor and their parents and a patient, then we think we agree to disagree. But, you know, you want to put government inside.
5: So, Abdul, you're a doctor, right?
4: Selectively.
3: Waters asked El-Sayed if he thinks that's okay.
4: You think that's okay? I mean, do you really want to have this conversation? Are you circumcised?
5: Yeah, but I mean, that's a personal question.
4: Okay.
5: Doctor.
4: So you probably should want to move on.
5: Is circumcision's different than castration?
4: I think it's a problem. It's a problem that you think that you get to decide what happens between a parent, a doctor, and a patient. And I'm just saying that, yes, circumcision is surgery on a kid's ding-a-ling. So if you really want to bring that up, you can. I just think you guys are really selective about how you want to talk about these things.
3: The Waters interview came as El-Sayed distances himself from supporter and influencer Hassan Piker. Last week, the streamer argued that some Jewish Americans' support for Israel is making anti-Semitism worse. Republicans and Democrats were quick to criticize Piker for the comments, calling him a hack and accusing him of thriving on hate. I'm Clayton Neville.
2: 16 till. First, the Gulf of America. Could Lake Ontario be next? That story and more when America in the Morning continues after these messages.
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9: It's 14 till. America in the Morning continues. A scene of horror in Billings, Montana, where a man who returned to his family's weekly dinner killed eight of his relatives, including four kids, before setting the house they were in on fire. More on the story from Sue Aller.
10: Sunday dinner turned into a devastating family massacre in Billings, Montana, where eight relatives, including four children, were killed. Police say the victims represented four generations of a blended family, ranging from a great-grandmother in her 90s to a seven-year-old girl. Authorities say the suspect also died from a self-inflicted gunshot wound. Sheriff Kent O'Donnell said on Nonstop Local News that the investigation is ongoing.
11: We have multiple victims and a suspect that has been identified. We're in the process of examining the scene.
10: Authorities say 44-year-old Alan Smith is accused of the killings before setting the home on fire. A family member says Smith's parents had recently asked him to move out, and he returned during the family's weekly dinner. Authorities say 12-year-old Charlotte Gakir called 911 to try to save her family. Billings Fire Chief Matt Hoppel also spoke with Nonstop Local News and says firefighters could not operate normally until officers secured the active shooter scene.
12: The delay in limited access presented significant challenges. Fire conditions continued to worsen, and the residents ultimately became heavily involved and was consumed by fire.
10: Police have not yet released a specific motive. I'm Sue Aller.
9: He renamed the Gulf of Mexico to the Gulf of America, and now, with a trade war with Canada in full force, could one of the Great Lakes be next? Correspondent Mike Hempen reports on a potential Lake Ontario name change.
13: President Trump says he's considering changing the name of Lake Ontario to Lake America. This comes as the trade war between the U.S. and Canada intensifies. In a post on social media, the president says the change would be because, quote, we don't expect to be doing much business with Ontario any longer. This change would be similar to Trump's unilateral action last year by executive order to rename the Gulf of Mexico the Gulf of America. Canada is expected to retaliate after the Trump administration enacted 50% tariffs on $20 billion worth of Canadian goods after talks between the countries broke down. Mike Hempen, Washington.
9: Central Intelligence Agency Director John Ratcliffe made a secret visit to Moscow. The Wall Street Journal is reporting that the CIA chief's visit comes as the U.S. struggles to end Russia's invasion of Ukraine and the Kremlin's close ties to Iran, but the reason for the visit wasn't immediately clear. Russia is not acknowledging the visit, which lasted 4 hours. The U.S. and Russia have maintained a working relationship during the Ukraine and Iran wars. Japan is moving to settle stock and government bond trades instantly using blockchain, but it could take until the next decade to arrive. The new old tech guy Chuck Palm explains.
0: If you've ever sold a stock, you know you don't get that money that second. That trade goes through, and then you wait a day or so for the cash. It could be worse. In Japan, they wait at least 2 days. And Japan has decided they're done waiting. Japan's Nikkei newspaper reported Wednesday that the Financial Services Agency and the Ministry of Finance, plus the Bank of Japan, are forming a study group with the big banks. Their plan is to settle stock trades and government bonds instantly on a blockchain. Hold on, before everybody groans, no one is selling you a coin here. This is the part that matters. Why does it take days at all? It's because of paper. In 1968, Wall Street was still moving stock certificates by hand, and the volume had buried them. The New York Stock Exchange closed every Wednesday for the back half of that year so the clerks could catch up. That's $4 billion in trades that sat unprocessed. Certificates got lost and some got stolen. But the fix was simple, a central vault created in 1973. And the weight that we still live with is the ghost of that paper jam. This won't happen tomorrow. They're talking about 2027 or early 2030. The story really isn't about blockchain. It's about the lag time that still plagues banks today. Follow the new old tech guy on X at Chuck Palm.
9: 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Here's Robert Workman.
14: Busy baseball Tuesday. The White Sox scored six times in the first inning off Jacob deGrom and ripped the Rangers 11-7. Tristan Peters had a two-run double in the middle of that outburst and later added a solo homer. Mariners flattened the Phillies 4-1. After going yard in his last three trips to the plate on Monday, Cal Raleigh made it four straight homers, his first time up last night. Royals won their ninth game in a row, beating the Blue Jays 5-3. A three-double, five-RBI night for Jose Ramirez led the Guardians to an 8-6, 10-inning victory over the Angels. That's six straight dubs for Cleveland. Jared Duran's grand slam in the 11th gave the Red Sox a 7-3 win over the Marlins. Interim manager Chad Tracy on that big swing.
15: Left on left, nice short approach, looked very much like he was just trying to get a good swing off and put the ball in play. Got a hanging breaking ball and smoked it.
14: Mickey Gasper had a pair of solo shots. Boston has won five straight. Braves halted the Dodgers' six-game win streak 4-3. Ozzie Albies singled in the tie-breaking run in the 8th. Diamondbacks were down 4-0 in the 8th but came back to edge the Cubs 5-4. Pinch hitter Ryan Waldschmidt launched a two-run tater in the night to win it. Orioles scored eight times in the 5th, using that snowman to bury the Cardinals 13-1, led by the polar bear Pete Alonso with four hits, including a homer and four RBI. Giants over the Reds 3-1. Rafael Devers went deep for the second straight night. Rockies snapped a seven-game rock slide with a 3-1 win over the Nationals. Hunter Goodman back from the injured list with his 35th homer. Tigers deflected the Rays 4-1 to stop a six-game skid. Pirates blanked the Padres 1-0. Paul Skenes and company with a three-hitter. Michael King tossed seven scoreless for the Dads, but Neil Cruz connected off Mason Miller with two out in the 9th. That's the first dinger off the All-Star Fireballer since last August. Wins for the Astros, Mets, and A's. That's Wednesday Sports.
9: Thank you, sir. 7 till. A final send-off to country music royalty when America in the Morning continues after these messages.
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9: Five till. Welcome back. You're with America in the Morning. It appears Americans are losing confidence in the economy. Correspondent Jennifer King reports on the latest measure of consumer confidence.
22: The Consumer Confidence Index dropped this month, dipping 0.8 points to a lukewarm 89.4 in August. Compare that to early 2025, when readings were consistently over 100. The Conference Board report shows Americans' confidence in the economy is at its lowest level in 7 months. Chief economist Dana Peterson says respondents' views of present business conditions improved, but their outlook for the near-term future soured. Respondents cited elevated prices in general and oil, gas, and groceries specifically, along with concerns about war, trade, and jobs. I'm Jennifer King.
9: A federal judge on Tuesday blocked Ohio from requiring proof of citizenship when registering to vote at motor vehicle offices. It's a blow to Republicans who've pushed to tighten voter ID requirements ahead of the midterms. In his opinion, U.S. District Judge Solomon Oliver Jr. said that Ohio's process for registering voters at the Bureau of Motor Vehicles requires residents to produce more documentation than what is required by the National Voter Registration Act, a federal law passed in 1993 that requires states under most circumstances to allow people to register to vote when applying or renewing a driver's license. Ohio's Secretary of State announced the Buckeye State will immediately appeal the ruling. Shifting gears from the movie studios in Hollywood to the music studios of Nashville, the world is mourning the loss of country music legend Dolly Parton, whose impoverished upbringing led to her becoming a star on the concert stage and big screen as a businesswoman and philanthropist who passed away following a brief battle with cancer at the age of 80. We thank Benstown Media for the tribute to Dolly Parton.
23: The world is mourning the loss of the legendary singer, songwriter, and entertainer, Dolly Parton, who has died at the age of 80.
24: I think of myself as an artist, but it never takes away from who I am as a person.
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23: A member of the Country Music Hall of Fame and Rock and Roll Hall of Fame, Dolly won 11 Grammys, sold more than 100 million records, and became a successful actress, businesswoman, and philanthropist. We remember Dolly Parton.
9: That's our show for today, Wednesday, August 26th, 2026. America in the Morning is produced by Jeff McKay. I'm John Trout. This is Westwood One.
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7: People everywhere are mourning the loss of superstar Dolly Parton.
25: Jolene, Jolene, I'm begging of you, please don't take my man.
7: Her representatives revealed the globally successful singer, actor, businesswoman, and philanthropist died yesterday in Tennessee after a brief battle with cancer.
10: Dolly became one of the most successful entertainers of all time, writing thousands of songs, including Jolene and 9 to 5. She'd won several accolades, including 10 Grammys. She even graced the big screen.
25: Am I interrupting something? No, I'm just screaming at my husband. I can do that anytime.
10: Dolly always found a way to give back. One of her biggest accomplishments outside of music was her Imagination Library, giving hundreds of millions of free books to kids. It was a tribute to her father, who never learned to read or write.
7: Fox's Madeline Rivera, Dolly Parton was 80 years old. Trump-backed U.S. Senator Darlene Graham won the Republican primary runoff against Congressman Ralph Norman to advance in the general election. She paid tribute to her late brother, U.S. Senator Lindsey Graham, whose seat she's seeking to hold for a full term.
11: Our state and nation are much better and safer because of him.
7: Graham will face pediatrician Democrat Annie Andrews in November. South Carolina has not elected a Democrat senator since 1998. Canada strikes back in the trade war with President Trump, slapping tariffs on $20 billion worth of U.S. goods. Those duties hit everything from steel and farm equipment to cheese and cosmetics and motorcycles and even toilet paper, some as high as 50%. And stock futures are mixed after finishing yesterday higher as tech and chip stocks rebounded. S&P futures down 4 and Dow futures are up 37. 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
7: Closing arguments may begin tomorrow in the case of a Massachusetts woman who claims postpartum psychosis caused her to strangle her three young children to death. Fox's Brian Yenis has more from the courthouse in Plymouth, Mass.
37: The prosecution's last witness, FBI psychiatrist Dr. Gregory Sathoff, has treated thousands of psychosis patients. He suggested he's never seen a case like Clancy's, calling her claims that a male voice commanded her to kill her three children very unusual.
7: A man killed eight family members, including four children, during a Sunday dinner near Billings, Montana. The family member says that 44-year-old Alan Smith returned home after his parents asked him to move out and opened fire, killing relatives spanning four generations. In more primary election action, a retired teacher with the same name as an incumbent advances in the U.S. Senate race in Alaska.
0: Republican Daniel J. Sullivan, who goes by Dan Sullivan, has won a spot in the general election for U.S. Senate. The results of the August 18th primary taking until Tuesday to become clear. The November matchup is a ranked choice contest. The incumbent Senator Dan S. Sullivan and Democrat former Representative Mary Peltola have also advanced. President Trump endorsed the incumbent Senator Dan Sullivan for re-election and called the other Sullivan's candidacy an attempt to trick voters. It is still too early to determine, though, who will fill the fourth and final slot in the Senate general election race. Sue Guzman, Fox News.
7: The next tropical storm that develops in the Atlantic this hurricane season will be named Dolly, but it's not connected to Dolly Parton's death. Her name was already on the annual list prepared by the World Meteorological Organization. Still, it is a fitting tribute to a woman who took the world by storm. I'm Carmen Roberts, and this is Fox News.
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14: Morning off right. A new way of talk. A new way of understanding. Because we're in this together. This is your morning show with Michael Del Giorno.
15: Good morning, one and all, and welcome to Wednesday, August the 26th of the year of our Lord 2026. On the air, streaming live on your iHeartRadio app. This is the show that belongs to you, your morning show. I'm Michael Del Giorno, honored to serve you. Jeffrey will keep the sounds coming. Red, keep an eye on the content, although today really boils down to Dolly, Doreen, and Maisie. Oklahoma couldn't have chosen a runoff, a better potential governor than Mike Maisie. We'll talk about that. Doreen Graham does win her runoff and likely will win her first full term in the United States Senate. And then this is when all of our day turned yesterday.
16: Hey, everyone. My name is Brian Seaver, son of Cassie Parton, and I'm representing the Parton and Owens family today, announcing the passing of my Aunt Dolly, Rebecca Parton Dean.
15: This is a long dreaded day. There are two kinds of reactions today. The American reaction to the death of an icon, and then the Tennessee reaction. Dolly was bigger than life in America, bigger than any past president in Tennessee. One of 12 children, born in 1946, a best-selling country music female artist of all time. She sold more than 160 million albums. 10 Grammys, 13 AMC Awards, 10 CMA Awards, 3 American Music Awards, an honorary Oscar, Country Music Hall of Fame in 99, and the Rock and Roll Hall of Fame in 2022. She has given away over $500 million, never budged from being, well, what she's known for, faith, funny, philanthropy, talent. And for a lot of us here, the owner and namesake of Dollywood. Rory O'Neill is joining us, our national correspondent. Rory, impossible, right? To put this into perspective, this is like Elvis.
17: It really is. And you were listing all those awards. You know, she twice turned down the Presidential Medal of Freedom because she didn't want to appear political. It was offered apparently by both Presidents Biden and Trump, and she declined as she didn't want to see herself as political, tried to bridge that divide and didn't want to alienate any fan and just wanted to rise above politics. And boy, she certainly was capable of that. You know, they've been showing all those clips and you realize how good she was on TV talk shows.
15: Oh, the Johnny clips.
17: But the Johnny clips are crazy. And when she says, Fallon, you know, she never really made it to the Johnny Carson show and that whole song. And
15: yeah.
17: I mean, so, but with Regis or with Kelly Clarkson, I mean, she was so good at that. And I think that's part of the reason why we feel like we know her, because we didn't just see her in these onstage performances.
15: Yeah, the shock, the sadness. There was a lot of conversation about the charitable work, which I was glad.
17: Right.
15: And they bring up Dolly Parton's Imagination Library. I think it's over 300 million books that have been given to children. Crazy numbers. I can tell you, when we had the fires in the Smoky Mountains, I don't remember right. the number, but I think it was close to $100 million. She just started rebuilding people's homes for them. This is a woman that made about $1 billion and gave away half of it. That's a pretty good thing to had to stand before the Lord with. Wicked, wicked sense of humor. But I think I'm going to remember most the humility. You know, she's tied together with Whitney Houston because that's a song that was twice number one for her, number one for Whitney Houston, and iconic, I'll Always Love You. But this is a woman that never, as much as she wanted to be famous and successful, never allowed fame to consume her the way it did Whitney Houston. And I think Faith was a big part right. of that never allowed that. Just a great role model, a great entertainer. It's got everybody, I think, today in the second day of mourning will turn to what was our favorite song, what was our favorite movie. And I think as you do that, you'll realize just how versatile she was.
17: Her favorite Muppet appearance, or, you know, she did also so many kids shows and every her appearance on The Simpsons. I'm sure she was in The Flintstones and, you know, all these other things where she always appeared. And the story of how she refused to sell I Will Always Love You to Elvis, that really shows you about, classic. You know, her business head and the head on her shoulders under that big bleached wig.
15: I have said this for the better part of 20 years. And again, it has emotional ties for me. Every one of my children's childhood memories, and I think we went at least once a year, if not every other year at the longest, centers around Dollywood. I've got pictures of my kids in Dollywood at every imaginable age. And I have always said, where previous generations may have grown up with memories of Disney or later Universal, certainly I had those as a child, not my kids. It was Dollywood. I'll put it hands down against any park in America today. And there's a great story about how it was supposed to be where Opryland and what eventually became Opry Mills Mall. And Nashville right. blew it. But I don't think Nashville blew it as much as God got his way. It belonged near her birthplace. It belonged nestled in the Smokies. And it was a magical backdrop to raise my children in.
17: And her hotel opens at the museum at the hotel was set to open in a couple of weeks anyway, right? The
15: yeah.
17: Coat of Many Colors Museum. I think that's just that was mid-September, I think, was the launch date.
15: All right, before we go, and I know we're going to come back and talk more to you throughout the morning, let's do favorite song this time. Favorite Dolly song for you?
17: I was just watching her singing in an Irish pub, Coat of Many Colors, that she did an impromptu thing while she was on vacation. She sang in an Irish pub in Dingle back in 1990. So that's in my head right now.
15: Rory O'Neill picking an Irish Dolly. Go figure. Rory, we'll be back next hour. We'll talk more about that. This is, and I don't mean to be dramatic or maudlin. Dolly throughout the morning and throughout our sounds of the day, which is all Dolly, will make it very clear how she'd like to be remembered. And it's exactly how we're all remembering her, quite frankly. Her music, her humor, I think humility is the word I would use, never letting fame eat her alive. Because as human beings, we're meant to worship. We're not meant to be worshipped. And anybody who ever had an interaction with her, because you could bump into her coming out of a restaurant or a store, she would treat you the same way she'd treat a superstar on television. This woman passed the test of life at an extraordinary level. So everybody's got their Dolly, and I want you all to feel free to share the same thing using the talkback or emails. Maybe you had an interaction with her in real life. Maybe there was a performance that stands out or a favorite song or a favorite movie. And at the risk of being dramatic, I have to tell you, I don't think at 12 years old, I connected the dots of Here You'll Come Again because I should have. My mother and father would separate often. That caused me to go to about 16 different schools by the time I graduated high school. And I don't have to tell you that as a child, there's nothing more traumatic than being uprooted from whatever friends you've made, plucked somewhere different, and stepping into a brand new city or a brand new classroom full of strangers. It is a very traumatic thing for a young person to do. It may have something to do with why I am able to be so outgoing with strangers on the radio and win them over. But my dad would always beg for her to come back, which led to another move in another classroom. And that happened again, this time uprooting us from Chicago and taking us to New Orleans. Now, I cannot think of a greater, quite frankly, culture shock than Chicago to New Orleans. They couldn't be more different. I'll never forget when my dad was describing in Chicago the French quarters. And I'm thinking, where am I going, to a fort? I was thinking like an old fort. I was picturing dirt roads, although they were just filthy roads. I went with my dad early, which was kind of a fate thing. We nearly died in a car, in a plane. We left Chicago in a blizzard. You'd think that's when, you know, Airport would have filmed the movie of us crashing. We actually got struck by lightning several times and had to land, not knowing if we had landing gear. So I went with my dad early. My brothers and my mom followed the moving truck. And I'll never forget the next morning. We were getting up and he was going to take me downtown to the CBD to show me WWL, his radio station. I'm a little freaked out. I nearly almost died in a plane crash. Here I go again in a strange city. And I'll never forget this. We're in my dad's car. He's got the radio on. We're on I-10. It's the only time I remember I-10 heading into New Orleans being freshly paved. And the radio played this song. And I know this is going to sound dramatic, but this much my 12-year-old mind was able to put together. Oh, Dolly.
1: You come again.
15: Just another city. Same world. Same family. It'll be all right. And I've never, every time I hear this song, that drive on I-10 and that sense of normalness. Oh, well, Dolly's here too. It can't be too weird. Comes to mind. And just like, and by the way, it was the first time I ever heard the song. Which, like so many of Dolly's great songs, you never really hear them a first time, right? They sound like a hit the first time. And this one was no exception. This is my favorite by far. Well, remember Dolly Parton throughout the morning. The life, the music, the acting, the philanthropy, and the impact on us all. And yes, I've got some Johnny Carson clips because that was priceless. And she did have a wicked sense of humor that'll be laced throughout. So it's kind of one of those things. We knew Dolly was sick, but we didn't think it was anything serious because she told us it wasn't anything serious. And I think for those that did some digging, there might have been some kidney things that we had heard of. But in the end, it was cancer that took the life of Dolly Parton at the age of 80. We remember on your morning show throughout the morning. And you remember, too. Use that talkback line on your iHeartRadio app. Or you can email me at michaeld@iheartmedia.com. All right, top five stories. 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Gold and silver recently soared to record highs. 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All right, 20 minutes after the hour, I think I know what the rejoin theme might be. One chance to live Wednesday, August the 26th, 2026. And remember, live and remember, this is your day. This is your morning show. This is Dolly.
2: 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Out on the streets, the traffic starts jumping with folks like me on the job from 9 to 5.
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1: My favorite Dolly song is Coat of Many Colors. I heard that when I was very young. And now my new favorite song is the duet she did with Pitbull on a spin of 9 to 5. It's a great lesson.
2: Yeah, that's a little nod to the versatility of Dolly from this to a duet with Pitbull. Dolly Parton gone at the age of 80. By far and away, not just our top story, really our only story.
3: Jolene, Jolene, Jolene, Jolene. I'm begging of you, please don't take my man.
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2: Flags in the United States are now at half staff for Dolly Parton. Mark Mayfield fills us in.
5: 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Trump posted on his Truth Social platform in her honor, calling her death a true loss for millions of people. He ordered flags at half staff for 1 week. Her publicity team said that Parton died peacefully in Nashville. I'm Mark Mayfield.
2: In New York City, the Empire State Building is going to honor the music legend Dolly Parton. Lizzie Radabali has more.
6: From 9:25 to 10:25 p.m. on Tuesday night, the tower lights on the Empire State Building will shine pink in honor of the icon. Parton, who grew up in the Great Smoky Mountains of Tennessee, was awarded the key to the Big Apple back in 1978 by then-Mayor Ed Koch. Current Mayor Zora Mamdani called the loss truly heartbreaking, adding that Parton was a champion of the working class. Following her passing, producers of an upcoming Broadway musical focused on Dolly's life said the show will continue with previews starting on December 7th. In New York, I'm Lizzie Radabali.
3: There were rags of many colors.
2: Dolly Parton being remembered for her legacy of charity. The American icon died yesterday at the age of 80, being remembered for not only her music, but her charitable work among her many contributions. Parton started the Dollywood Foundation back in 1988 to help children in her part of rural Tennessee achieve educational success. In 1995, she started the Imagination Library to promote childhood literacy. Earlier this year, a children's hospital in East Tennessee was renamed the Dolly Parton's Children's Hospital because of her donations to the hospital's pancreatic cancer program. Dolly would go on to die yesterday of cancer. I think I go back to the fires in the Great Smoky Mountains where Dolly beat the government by a mile and making sure everyone had shelter, food, water, clothing, as she went on to help them rebuild their homes and their lives. Dolly Parton was an amazing life, example, talent, and it's an amazing loss for all of America, and especially here in Tennessee. In other news, by the way, Darlene Graham projected to win that Republican Senate runoff in South Carolina. Huge story. Mike Mazie will win the Republican primary runoff for Oklahoma governor and all but certainly will be the next governor of the state of Oklahoma. And that, my friends, is a great choice. That's an extraordinary man. Trust me, I know him. In sports, this is going to be a bad day for Big John. Bayonne, New Jersey lost 5-2 to Hamilton, Ohio. Phoenix City, Alabama went on to defeat Tacoma, Washington 4-2 in Little League World Series play. Rays lost 4-1 to the Tigers. Dodgers lost 4-3 to the Braves. Cards got pounced by the O's 13-1. Guardians outslugged the Angels 8-6. Pirates shut out the Padres 1-0. A's beat the Twins. Phillies fell to the Mariners. D-backs won 5-4 over the Cubbies. And the Reds lost 3-1 to the Giants. Birthdays, Home Alone's Macaulay Culkin is 46. Bridesmaids, Melissa McCarthy is 56. And comedian John Mulaney is 44. If it's your birthday, happy birthday. We're glad you were born.
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32: It's August 2023, a county government meeting in Pennsylvania's Lehigh Valley. A young woman, early 20s, steps up to the mic to speak.
33: My two-month-old son was happily drinking milk from his bottle when he quickly started choking, turned blue, and went limp. My boyfriend transported our son to the changing table as I grabbed an anti-choking device and my boyfriend began assembling it. Two pumps of the device and my son was conscious, gasping for air and coughing up milk.
32: They all went to the ER to make sure the baby was okay.
33: But upon arriving at Lehigh Valley Hospital, the diagnosis quickly became something so different.
32: One of the doctors had a theory.
33: She stated to my father and mother-in-law that we are young, first-time parents who got frustrated with our baby and violently shook him to make him stop crying, and a confession would only make things easier for us.
32: The parents were told to leave the hospital without their son, and he wouldn't come home for 7 whole months.
33: I'm a postpartum mom dealing with the grief and the trauma of my son being ripped from my arms. And I'm a mom who lost everything in less than 24 hours due to one doctor's misdiagnosis. Enough is enough.
32: And then the next person speaks. And the next one. The stories they tell form a pattern.
0: It's your morning show with Michael Del Giorno.
1: Hey, morning, guys. I think The Story is probably one of my favorite. Those lyrics and her voice are so powerful as she speaks about the lines across your face tell the story of who you are, where you've been, and how you got to where you are.
2: When you got no one to tell them to.
3: Yeah, I don't know. You forget her performance in Steel Magnolia, 9 to 5. Everybody talks about Jeffrey's favorite movie is Rhinestones. I guess the thought of taking somebody, you know, as masculine and macho as Sylvester Stallone and try to make him into a country star is the premise for a pretty decent comedy.
4: That was a great movie.
3: Best Little Whorehouse in Texas, which a lot of us weren't allowed to watch. The music speaks for itself. Islands in the Stream, Jolene. Jolene is a haunting one for me. Fictional, according to Dolly. But this notion that somebody, because, you know, there's always somebody better.

0: the strength in which Dolly handled it. Listen, one of my favorites.
1: Dolly, where I come from, would I have called you a hillbilly?
2: If you had of, it would have been something very natural, but I would have probably kicked your shins or something. No, actually.
1: But when I think of hillbillies, am I thinking of your kind of people?
2: I think you probably are. The people that grew up where I was were the ones that you would consider the little Abner people, Daisy May and that sort of thing. They took that kind of thing from people like us, but we were very proud people, people with a lot of class. It was country class, but it was a great deal of class, and most of my people were not that educated, but they are very, very intelligent. Good common sense, horse sense, we called it.
1: Dolly, did you look like this when you were a kid?
2: Not quite.
1: I mean, you didn't have the blonde wig, but when you went into school, when you were 11, 12, 13, was it this about you?
2: Well, you mean the full figure?
1: Yeah, that's what I meant.
2: Yeah, I thought that's what you meant. Well, actually, I've always been pretty well blessed as a child.
0: She always handled that with such grace, too, didn't she? I love her putting Barbara in her place because it was taking the high road to explain. We may have appeared a certain way to you, but we weren't. We may not have been book smart, but we were horse smart. And by the way, Dolly used her fame to address that. She's given away over 300 million books to get kids to read and address literacy. She rose to fame to represent a people unrepresented, or certainly not in totality, and did so with grace and class. So that's an example of how she puts somebody in their place and does so with a smile. Also a reference to growing up, not feeling attractive, that may speak to Jolene later. But yes, everybody would manage to somehow or some way. And I remember in my early childhood, that's what you knew most about Dolly Parton. Her large. Well, here's how Johnny Carson addressed it.
3: People are always asking if they're real. And
4: I would never.
3: No, you don't have to ask.
4: I would not.
3: I'll tell you what. These are
4: I have certain guidelines.
0: Oh, my God. He was great.
4: But I would give about a year's pay to peek under there.
0: She came back to Johnny and sang this song, which I think a lot of people have been watching. This is from 1979 and her ode to Johnny Carson.
3: Supposed to be

0: Johnny Carson Show.
1: A lot of people had a lot of gratitude to Johnny, and Dolly was one of them. Her nails, I'm watching her play this guitar.
2: I was just thinking that you can hear them clack against
1: the top of the guitar. Just a great natural guitar player, great vocalist, great songwriter. But her nails remind me. So she's on with Jimmy Fallon. I have to do this by memory because I don't have the clip. She's on with Jimmy Fallon, and you know how Jimmy likes to sing along and play along. And so she's like, well, you know, 9 to 5, of which he didn't, the first verses he was botching up. So when she got to the chorus, she's like, I think you'll know these words because he was botching. But he stopped their song in mid-song to acknowledge something she was doing. She used to play her fingernails. In fact, if you listen to 9 to 5, the way she called it playing her nails, and she thought it sounded kind of like a typewriter too, but she would keep beat with her nails. There you could hear her nails playing as she was singing along with Johnny. The song I'll Always Love You, beautifully written. Who was the actress from the neighbor, Friends and Neighbors?
2: Lena Hall.
1: Lena Hall did a song by

0: not Tears for Fears, the other one, Thompson Twins. And of course, when I was younger and in arcades and hearing that song, you know, it says, hold me now. And I didn't even notice the lyrics. And she does a ballad version in one of the episodes of Friends and Neighbors. Now, again, Lena Hall, tremendous person, great actress, plays a troubled special needs sister for John Hamm in the show. But she can sing. I mean, she's a Broadway star. All right. So now she's got a hit television show and people suddenly finding out who she is, but she's talented. But there was something about the simplicity of her, a guitar, and a ballad form of that song. And I went, oh my gosh, what gorgeous lyrics. And we brought it up in the interview, and I even played some of it for the listeners. I'll Always Love You is in and of itself a lyric masterpiece of storytelling. Now, if you're going to hold a gun to my head, and she had a lot of success, ended every show with it, it's hard to not say that Whitney's version was breathtaking. And for many, it was the first version they ever heard, but it was just an artist bringing the lyrics to life. But Dolly had a lot of success with that song. And I know 9 to 5 will get played a lot. I know Jolene will get played a lot, but I think everyone will agree that maybe the masterpiece of her lifetime was I'll Always Love You. Here's Dolly talking about it.
1: I Will Always Love You is on the album. Was number one by you twice.
2: Yes.
1: Before Whitney Houston.
2: Good girl. You knew that. That's very rare too. I think I'm probably one of the, if not the only, one of the few artists that's ever had a number one song on the same song twice,
1: right,
2: by the same artist. But then I had a top 10 duet with it, with Vince Gill. So actually that song won't let me go, and it just lived on. And Whitney, when she did it, she just took it worldwide and made it the most special song in the whole world for a long period of time. And even though it was very, very sad, you mm-hmm. know, what happened to her, the fact that they played it over and over during that time was very sad. It was very emotional to me.
1: You got emotional.
2: And, oh, absolutely. When they lifted her coffin up at that funeral and they went into that song, I mean, I just busted out in tears.
0: It's funny she says that. I have never been able, by neuroassociation, to enjoy that song since her funeral. If you didn't see the funeral, they all line up by her casket. And as they raise the casket into the air, and this came up in our interview with Richard Foster. Am I right? No. Who's the producer? Foster. David Foster. He had a beautiful piano arrangement, and then the lyric began. And it was Kevin Costner that insisted on it starting a cappella. And boy, would that come back to haunt us all at the funeral. So as the casket, and they have it all in their hands and they're bench pressing it into the air, the a cappella begins. And as she's leaving, it hits that and then the body leaves. It was one of the most powerful funeral moments ever. And it's all I can think of now when I hear this song. Interesting that touched Dolly as well, but that song and what it meant. If you've never heard Dolly tell the story of being in Brentwood, Tennessee, probably running errands as she always was. That's how most everyone saw her, coming out of a store. And the song came on the radio and she heard it for the first time. Imagine something that is your baby. And then someone else does a version of it in such a magnificent way. But I got to be honest with you, till yesterday, I didn't realize that she was number one twice with that song, and then top 10 when she did it as a duet, and then Whitney took it worldwide to number one. That's a pretty powerful song. I wanted to address faith. Because I think it's everything. It informed everything when it came to Dolly. And you know, she made that reference to Whitney Houston. Whitney was a person of great faith too. It just got consumed with the fame. I look at Whitney, and if you watch any documentaries, in the end, Whitney felt robbed of her life and couldn't get free from fame or the people that depended on her for income. None of that happened to Dolly. She was an amazing businesswoman, always in control, as Rory brought up. wouldn't give I'll Always Love You to Elvis because she wouldn't give up the rights. She was a smart business person. Imagine had Elvis sang her song, none of us would even remember it. And think of the money she made over the years over I'll Always Love You, especially post-Whitney. But so she had the business sense and didn't allow everybody to leech off her. In fact, this is a woman that dies having given half of her money away to make a difference in the areas that matter most. What informed her most? Faith. What grounded her most? Faith. Couple more clips. We have time for two more.
2: Grew up in the church and believing that through God all things were possible. And Mama just always would read these stories from the Bible, and she would give us examples of things. So when she had made me this little coat that I needed for real to make me proud of it, she told me that story about Joseph and the coat of many colors from the Bible. So that's kind of how that came along. But the kids didn't think I looked a lot like Joseph, and they laughed at my coat. Aww. And it hurt my feelings. But there's a song in the CD called Making Fun Ain't Funny, and it's kind of based on that idea of making fun of kids and bullying other kids. So this whole album has little things that have good messages.
0: Dolly was always rooted in faith. You know, it's funny, the internet kind of shapes our experiences to some degree. Television and radio still do as well, but I must have seen a million Dolly clips online and on television. As you knew when Dolly Parton died, this is something like Fox is going to go wall to wall. You don't just simply do news. This is a bigger than life passing. So there were a lot of people, you know, trying to find the most eloquent way to remember her, dramatic way to express the loss and so on. And that gets a little old after a while. So I don't know if it's partly that, but out of everything I saw yesterday, for some reason, and maybe it's just me and maybe I'm weird, I think this captures Dolly's impact. This captures our loss. It was this that made me tear up. This is a Delta Airlines flight. The Dolly's announcement of her death happened mid-flight. The captain made the announcement and played this song over the intercom. And listen to this plane, not a peep, as everyone is silently heading, taxiing towards the gate, honoring Dolly. Listen. I mean, not a baby crying, not a person talking. The plane is just slowly bouncing and taxiing. And that's everybody. That's what Dolly Parton meant to a country, meant to individuals. As much as you loved her movies, as much as you loved her music, as much as you love her theme park, as much as you love her for philanthropy. Oh, what a great example. Don't forget her words, and don't forget her life example. 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
1: Good morning, Michael D., Lisa in Tennessee. Oh my gosh, there's so much about Dolly that brings back my childhood. And I heard something yesterday about Jolene, because that's always been a great one. There was a woman at the bank that her husband in their younger days, that song was actually about her, and that he would always be eyeing that woman, and it gave her concern. I didn't realize that because I always thought it was fictional too, but she mentioned it in an interview.
2: That's a haunting lyric. I'll tell you what, that bank teller must have been really good looking, that at a glance you would worry. Everybody remembering Dolly Parton, gone at the age of 80. It was a brief battle with cancer and surrounded by her family when she died in Nashville yesterday. Empire State Building honored Dolly in colors. The president ordered all flags at half staff. America remembers Dolly Parton. There's other news too. Doreen Graham wins her runoff, likely, almost virtually certain, to head to the Senate for a full term. And Mike Mazey won his primary for governor. I want to tell you a Mike Mazey story when we come back as well. 58 minutes after the hour. Stay with us.
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0: Did you hear that? Listen carefully. That's my phone. 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
8: 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Dolly changed the world. People everywhere are mourning the loss of superstar Dolly Parton.
9: Jolene, Jolene, I'm begging of you, please don't take my man.
8: Her representatives revealed the globally successful singer, actor, businesswoman, and philanthropist died yesterday in Tennessee after a brief battle with cancer.
10: Dolly became one of the most successful entertainers of all time, writing thousands of songs, including Jolene and 9 to 5. She'd won several accolades, including 10 Grammys. She even graced the big screen.
9: Am I interrupting something?
11: No, I'm just screaming at my husband. I can do that anytime.
10: Dolly always found a way to give back. One of her biggest accomplishments outside of music was her Imagination Library, giving hundreds of millions of free books to kids. It was a tribute to her father, who never learned to read or write.
8: Fox's Madeline Rivera, Dolly Parton was 80 years old. Trump-backed U.S. Senator Darlene Graham won the Republican primary runoff against Congressman Ralph Norman to advance in the general election. She paid tribute to her late brother, U.S. Senator Lindsey Graham, whose seat she's seeking to hold for a full term.
12: Our state and nation are much better and safer because of him.
8: Graham will face pediatrician Democrat Annie Andrews in November. South Carolina has not elected a Democrat senator since 1998. Canada starts back in the trade war with President Trump, slapping tariffs on $20 billion worth of U.S. goods. Those duties hit everything from steel and farm equipment to cheese and cosmetics and motorcycles and even toilet paper, some as high as 50%. And stock futures are mixed after finishing yesterday higher as tech and chip stocks rebounded. S&P futures down 4 and Dow futures are up 37. 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
8: Closing arguments may begin tomorrow in the case of a Massachusetts woman who claims postpartum psychosis caused her to strangle her three young children to death. Fox's Brian Yenis has more from the courthouse in Plymouth, Mass.
24: The prosecution's last witness, FBI psychiatrist Dr. Gregory Sathoff, has treated thousands of psychosis patients. He suggested he's never seen a case like Clancy's, calling her claims that a male voice commanded her to kill her three children very unusual.
8: A man killed 8 family members, including 4 children, during a Sunday dinner near Billings, Montana. The family member says that 44-year-old Alan Smith returned home after his parents asked him to move out and opened fire, killing relatives spanning 4 generations. In more primary election action, a retired teacher with the same name as an incumbent advances in the U.S. Senate race in Alaska.
25: Republican Daniel J. Sullivan, who goes by Dan Sullivan, has won a spot in the general election for U.S. Senate. The results of the August 18th primary taking until Tuesday to become clear. The November matchup is a ranked choice contest. The incumbent Senator Dan S. Sullivan and Democrat former Representative Mary Peltola have also advanced. President Trump endorsed the incumbent Senator Dan Sullivan for re-election and called the other Sullivan's candidacy an attempt to trick voters. It is still too early to determine, though, who will fill the 4th and final slot in the Senate general election race. Sue Guzman, Fox News.
8: The next tropical storm that develops in the Atlantic this hurricane season will be named Dolly, but it's not connected to Dolly Parton's death. Her name was already on the annual list prepared by the World Meteorological Organization. Still, it is a fitting tribute to a woman who took the world by storm. I'm Carmen Roberts, and this is Fox News.
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1: Starting your morning off right. A new way of talk. A new way of understanding. Because we're in this together. This is your morning show with Michael Del Giorno.
2: 7 minutes after the hour. Good morning. Welcome to Wednesday, August the 26th, year of our Lord, 2026. When someone dearly loved passes, as much as we're thinking about them, we're feeling from our perspective. Make no mistake about it. Dolly Parton is finally getting her true reward. And she's walking on streets of gold right now. And she wouldn't come back if you begged her. But for us, a deep sense of loss and remembering. And having fond, celebratory memories, especially her sense of humor. We'll do that here in a second. An American icon, a Tennessee treasure, has passed. Cause of death, cancer. Dolly Parton, the absolute treasure, is gone. Rory has been joining us throughout the morning to remember. We got a couple of examples of her wicked sense of humor coming up. She was a great joke teller. Longer the better, by the way. We're going to share one she did with Jimmy Fallon and one she did with Red's friend on an airplane. Being remembered for her philanthropy, for her acting, for her writing, for her singing, for her sense of humor, for her sense of faith. Are we missing anything this morning?
3: Gee, I can't think of it. I mean, it really does fall into every category. I think just the fact, too, that she's been ubiquitous. You know, she has been in every genre, it seems, in the Rock and Roll Hall of Fame, Country Music Hall of Fame. I think that, she, you know, of course, a screen career as well. I think it's just the fact that she's been in everything. And as I was saying earlier, she was so good at those talk show performances with Jimmy Fallon, with Johnny Carson. That's why they booked her all the time. She sort of had the same rehearsed jokes and delivered the good lines, and she knew what the zingers were coming in, but she was just so good at it. And I think that was something else that just endeared her to the public.
2: You know, it's funny you bring that up because I was thinking of that yesterday. Think of Taylor Swift. Now, I live in Nashville, so I'm going to be influenced by that. I've been here 20 years. I can tell you that Taylor Swift was a Nashville, Middle Tennessee treasure and then decides to be pop. Kind of reminds me when Amy Grant was contemporary Christian and then decided to be pop. Well, the CCM world didn't really like Amy doing that. I can tell you the country music world didn't like Taylor Swift doing that. And yet Dolly was the first and got away with it.
3: Right?
2: Yeah. Right? And there was nothing. Yeah.
3: Right. No one held it against her that I Will Always Love You became, you know, a big pop song, right? Or anything really. Then 9 to 5 crossed over. And yet she still managed to maintain that twangy country genre as well. I mean, she was great at all of it. And I think a lot of it is because she was such a gifted songwriter in all this. And that really was the backbone of everything.
2: That was the chilling story, right? She once made a mention of how she stumbled on I'll Always Love You. It was written in the same spiral notebook right after Jolene. How would you like to doodle like Dolly? Have Jolene and I'll Always Love You right next to each other. In the end, 10 Grammys, 13 ACM Awards, 10 CMA Awards, 3 American Music Awards, an honorary Oscar. You mentioned the Rock and Roll Hall of Fame in 2022, the Country Music Hall of Fame. In 1999, she was a one of a kind. All right, I'm going to try to be a little bit more mature. We got to get the other things in. When Rory comes back in the third hour, let's talk about the fatwa that apparently Iran has put on, of all people, Barron Trump. And then we have the Darlene Graham victory in South Carolina, which makes her a certain winner to get her first full elected term, replacing her brother in the United States Senate. Mike Massey with a huge win down in Oklahoma. This is a really special guy. I'll never forget. I was sitting with him and Noel. I haven't talked to Mike in years. If I do, I'm going to say we're both living the same hell. Both our wives haven't aged, and we have just a beautiful man and woman, husband and wife, and mother and father. But he made a big impact on me on the issue of life. We were sitting having lunch one day, and I was going through what I was going through, trying to conceive. And he told his story. And so they did in vitro. First set didn't take. Then they did a set. It did take. And I believe he had twins. But he had three eggs left over. And he said, we felt the need to put them all in. If I believe life is at conception, they have a right to life. And then two of the next three took. And he ended up with five beautiful children that he's now raised. They're adults. Just an extraordinary guy. Way to go, Oklahoma. For those that are listening in Tulsa and Oklahoma City, I think you made a great selection in Mike Mazie. All right. Well, for John Decker, our White House correspondent, is joining us. John, I want to start with, yeah, she gets the appointment through the support of the president and by the governor. You had mentioned when she had that debate that you were at, she's just extraordinary. I mean, Lindsey Graham is most certainly probably headed to win in the general. She wins this runoff last night, and she deserved it. I mean, she's been great.
0: Well, she got a lot of help. Let's not forget that. She got the endorsement of President Donald Trump, the leader of the Republican Party, Henry McMaster, South Carolina's governor, Tim Scott, the other senator from South Carolina. So the whole state Republican Party was clearly behind her, and she gets a win. So now she's the general election Republican nominee in November, and she's going to win, obviously.
2: Of course.
0: A red state. So she will serve the next 6 years in the U.S. Senate, succeeding her late brother, Lindsey Graham.
2: You left one thing out. MAGA Inc. pumped, I think,
0: what's
2: about
0: that?
2: Eight. MAGA Inc.?
0: Oh, yes. Yes.
2: Oh,
0: right.
2: You were saying, what's that and what you left out? Yes, because you rarely do. I didn't mean to insult you.
0: Yeah.
2: But they pumped about $800,000 in. But I mean, you have the name recognition of Graham, you have the president's support, other senators. Support, the governor's support, and then that influx of money. It was more than enough to get her over. And yes, she'll go on to win. But I just wanted to add to that. It's not just somebody's sister getting carried all the way through. I've been shocked by how poised, how eloquent. This is somebody that hasn't been in politics her entire life. And let me tell you something, she's off and running.
0: Well, she is. You know, as you pointed out, I was at that Republican debate just a few weeks ago in Columbia, South Carolina, four candidates up on that stage, and she performed well. I thought that she held her own. I said to you at the time, she passed the test. If you were wondering whether or not she had the wherewithal to be the Republican nominee, she passed that test, and she was going up against a former Republican governor of South Carolina and two sitting Republican U.S. congressmen, and yet she held her own. And I think that because of that, and because of the other reasons that we just mentioned, she emerged victorious last night in that runoff election in South Carolina.
2: I don't live in South Carolina. I know I'm on the air in South Carolina. I would have voted for her. And I don't think it would have been because Trump said so, or the governor said so, or other senators said so. I think she would have earned it. That's the only kind of point I wanted to make. All right, it looks like, boy, you want to get on Trump's bad side, threatened to kill his son, Barron. What's up with this story?
0: Well, the story is that there's a threat. It's emerging from Iran that there's a report, I think that's the best way to put it, of a bounty on Barron Trump. And as you know, Iran clearly would like to take out a high-profile American. And in fact, there is a death threat, a bounty on President Trump's head. That's the reason why he took that backup Air Force One from Ankara, Turkey to the UK after the NATO summit. There's also a bounty on the head of other individuals involved in the killing of Soleimani, the head of the IRGC that happened in President Trump's first term. So now we have this other death threat involving Barron Trump. And, you know, that would be something that would certainly get the attention of the world. And it's the reason why all of the Trump children have 24/7 Secret Service protection.
2: Yeah, but why Barron? Is it the vulnerability of the youngest? Is it because he looks so much like Donald? Or how about what I said about 9 months ago? If there's any Trump that one day could be a president, I don't think it's the other two sons or daughter. I think it's Barron. I wonder if that's a part of it. I guess we'll never know. Just keep him safe and protected. President says mines are all cleared. Strait of Hormuz is wide open. We're on to Operation Bankrupt Them, or whatever we're calling it now. Economic D-Day, economic isolation. I like where things are headed in Iran. You had to take out their nukes. You have to get the strait open. And the best way to topple this regime is isolate them and make them go broke. Now let's see if it's all real, right?
0: Well, that's right. And let's see what China does. China is really the wild card here. China props up Iran. China is its biggest trading partner. China purchases 90%, think about that, 90% of Iran's oil. And if China's not on board in terms of isolating Iran economically, all of what Secretary Bessent announced just the other day at the Treasury Department doesn't mean much. So that's why I say China is the wild card. The president, in just a few weeks at the White House on September the 24th, has a state visit with President Xi. And you know this is one of those items certainly on their agenda.
2: What's up today on the White House briefing room with John Decker?
0: Well, we're going to talk about some of the things that we just mentioned, but in greater detail, that win by Darlene Graham in that Republican Senate runoff in South Carolina. We'll be talking about this trade war that's heated up between the U.S. and Canada. And we'll also talk about the tribute that President Trump is paying to an American icon, and that's Dolly Parton. All flags ordered at half staff at all federal buildings and military installations across the world for the next week. We'll be talking all about that on today's podcast.
2: Just an amazing woman, an amazing person of faith, an amazing songwriter, an amazing singer, entertainer, actress. She was a one of a kind. This is one of the big ones. And the president giving her the tribute that she deserves for a woman that wouldn't take the Medal of Freedom from either side because she never wanted to be political. But I suspect she might get it in memory of. Just search the White House briefing room into your iHeart app or John Decker, J-O-N. It'll pop right up. Give it a program position. 15-minute daily podcast or less. Get straight to the point. All the news you need to know in and around the White House. Without any bias or interruptions from me. John, God bless you. We'll talk again tomorrow.
0: I appreciate it. Thanks a lot, Michael. Bye-bye.
2: You got it. All right. So a lot of you, you know, mornings tend to be a pattern that we stick to. You're usually shaving at the exact same time. The men and Italian women. I'm kidding. Did I say that? No, you are brushing your teeth or doing your hair, you know, morning routines. We usually visit with John in the next half hour. We had to push him up early for an appointment that he had to make. But I'm glad some of you earlier listeners got a chance to hear him. And you'll love his podcast daily as well. All right. Everybody talks about these weight loss injections. And I know now we have the pills. And the reason is because they work. I mean, they're going to lower your blood sugar. They're going to reduce your appetite. The calorie deficit is going to create weight loss. Could create some bone density loss, could create some muscle loss, could have some side effects. In fact, when you see somebody and they're looking great, you go, oh, are you on Ozempic? Or you do one of the names. And they go, yeah, yeah. And the first thing you always ask is, how are the side effects? And then we don't know what long use of this is going to mean. So I'm not taking a dig at it. I'm just saying, what if you're interested in weight loss, but you don't want the painful weekly injections or any of the side effects or this notion of what do I do eventually when I stop? That's why the doctors at Brickhouse Lean created Lean. And the results are remarkable. The studied ingredients in Lean have been shown to lower your blood sugar, burn fat by converting it into energy, curb your appetite and cravings so you're not as hungry and eat less. 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Hey, you don't have to wait till tonight to hear what Sean Hannity thinks. 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
1: Good morning. Porter Wagoner gave Dolly Parton her start on TV in the 60s. And when she decided to leave and go solo, he sued her. And they reached a settlement. But later, he ran into financial problems. So she bought his song catalog. Later, he got on his feet and wanted to buy it back. But she just gave it to him because she wanted his children to have it. That is Dolly Parton. God rest her soul.
2: So many great Dolly Parton stories. I got to share one of Red. So we live in Nashville. I'm trying to think. I mean, I meet a lot of people because of what I do for a living. But people that I have seen just out and about, because you could see Dolly Parton walking right out of a store, a grocery store or a clothing store. That happens a lot here. I remember once it didn't get followed. This was at the height of Jason Aldean fame. And there was a line out a shoe store, literally 120 yards long. And I'm like, what's going on? They must be having a sale later. And there was Jason Aldean trying to buy a pair of shoes. And people had lined up by the thousands. I saw something similar with Jimmy Fallon at a Predators hockey game. But by and large, usually, when we see a celebrity, it's an unspoken thing. You don't bother them. And I think that's why a lot of stars have moved here from Hollywood. I know Ralph Emery was sitting next to me at a restaurant. Kathy Lee Gifford is the only one that was across from me because you do your best not to stare either. But I accidentally made eye contact with her. She knew, probably I knew who she was. And she just gave me the most genuine smile and a quick wave. And I did the same back to her. Luke Bryan ate right behind me eating sushi. I never acknowledged him. I left him alone with his wife and his family. I bumped into Lee Greenwood checking out at Dick's with my son, although I actually know Lee now, but that happened when I first moved here. So these kind of things can happen, and it's unspoken that if you're from Nashville, you don't bother these people. You don't make them uncomfortable. You resist that urge. Well, Red's friend was on a flight and got put to the ultimate test. Tell him the story. I think it's one of the best Dolly stories.
3: So he was moving down here. This must be about 20, 25 years ago now. And he's on a flight and Dolly Parton is sitting right next to him. He's told this whole bit about, you're not supposed to talk to him. Don't bother him. So he's sitting there quietly, minding his own business, starstruck beyond belief. Halfway through the flight, she goes, she leans over and she goes, "My, you're a quiet little fella."
2: I mean, seriously, Red, you may have the quintessential best Dolly story. She knows you know who she is. She knows your story. But you know what? That's the story I want to tell because I think she was grounded in faith as much as she wanted to be successful and a star. And she'll tell you that even as a child. It never changed her because of the way her family raised her. Her faith was untouchable. And I think that's faith speaks to what kept her humble. She was about loving those around her. And what a difference she's made. So stories like that, her wicked sense of humor, the songs that meant so much in the soundtrack of our life, the movie performances. But it's really the example that she set that made her stand apart. And that's what makes the hurting so hard. Dolly Parton, gone at the age of 80. We'll continue to remember her next hour.
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10: Former presidents are paying respects to country music legend Dolly Parton, who died Tuesday after a battle with cancer.
11: My coat of many colors that my mama made for me.
10: Former presidents Clinton, Obama, Bush, and President Trump all issued statements praising the impact the singer had on society, culture, and the nation. Obama wrote about Parton's journey from being born in a one-room cabin to winning Grammys, building a business empire, helping kids learn to read, and even helping to fund development of the COVID-19 vaccine. Parton is being remembered for her philanthropy. Parton started the Dollywood Foundation in 1988 to help children in her part of rural Tennessee achieve educational success. Senator Darlene Graham is the winner of the Republican Senate primary runoff in South Carolina. The President Trump-backed Graham defeated Congressman Ralph Norman. She'll face Democrat Annie Andrews in November. I'm Michael Kastner.
12: I'm Liz Klayman, and this is the Fox Business Report.
13: Crude oil prices have moved lower on the possibility of renewed peace talks with Iran and discussion around a possible framework to allow shipping to resume through the Strait of Hormuz. Intuit shares are losing ground, even though the maker of TurboTax reported better than expected earnings. Investors were hoping for a more optimistic forecast from Intuit. Intuit has been hit by concerns that some of its functions could be replaced by artificial intelligence. Intuit is using AI to compete. Investors are waiting for a major earnings report today. Tech giant NVIDIA, maker of chips for artificial intelligence, reports earnings after the Wall Street close. Wall Street will be reacting today to the PCE inflation reading for July. That's your Fox Business Report. I'm Ginny Coselda. Invested in you.
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19: Good morning. We've got a look at your drive through the Salisbury area, traveling on Route 12 Snow Hill Road, that eastbound ride from East Main Street to Route 13 Salisbury Bypass in the clear, continuing on Route 12 from Route 13 all the way to Route 113 through Snow Hill. You're at the normal rates through Blueberry Hill, your northbound drive also up to speed from 113 to Route 13. I'm Vania Brown. That's your traffic up to the minute.
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21: Mostly sunny and warm today with a high of 86, 81 at the coast. Increasing clouds tonight with a thunderstorm around late, the low 69. Mostly cloudy and humid with a couple of thunderstorms Thursday, the high of 87 with 81 at the coast.
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27: Many years ago, back when I was a kid, they had a bear in a cage. You know, we're famous for the bears in the Smokies. And they had a bear in a big cage up there, and people would stop at this market, and they would buy Cokes for this bear. It was in the cage, and it would, and they'd, tourists would take pictures, because Gatlinburg, that whole area,
28: yeah.
27: For years, they, you know, they would put Cokes and peanuts in the Coca-Cola cans or whatever the bottled Cokes were then. So anyway, this bear was just getting bigger and bigger, but they were doing that, and they were just selling all kinds of stuff at this market.
28: Yeah.
27: And this poor bear was just drinking them all. And one day, some redneck put, no, seriously, they put gasoline in a Coke can. Can you believe how bad people are? And the poor thing just went crazy. And it broke out of the pen, and it started toward Sevierville, because Pigeon Forge is about 8 miles from Sevierville. And it just ran all the way down, you know, and it was just going down there. And then, you know, all of a sudden it just fell over.
1: Oh.
27: And,
1: dead?
27: No, it's out of gas.
1: That's how she would suck you in. A great storyteller. Usually serious stories. That one she got Jimmy Fallon with. America remembers Dolly Parton this morning. One of 12 children born in 1946, playing her guitar as a child on her front porch, vowing to become a star someday. And boy, did she. Best-selling country music female artist of all time, hands down. Sold more than 160 million albums worldwide. You guys have been kicking around, and we have yet to have a double. I mean, that's how many hits she had. You guys are sharing your... I shared my story with Here You'll Come Again, but Islands in the Stream, Jolene, 9 to 5, I'll Always Love You, probably the most iconic. 10 Grammys, 13 AMC Awards, 10 CMA Awards, 3 American Music Awards, 1 honorary Oscar, Country Music Hall of Fame 1999, Rock and Roll Hall of Fame in 2022. And I shared the personal story. My children did not grow up with Disneyland or Disney World memories or Universal.

0: her faith and work in philanthropy to remember her by. David Zanotti's our senior contributor. He's joining us. Kind of hard for everyone to kind of find, you know, where this stacks up. This is an Elvis. This is, and again, for everybody here in Tennessee, this has been a dread. And this can happen when you have somebody that's irreplaceable in your life that passes. You dread and you dread and you dread, and then it happens. And in some way, miraculously, the dread ends up nothing compared to the real pain of losing. This is a pretty iconic loss for all of America.
1: Well, Michael, I'm mindful of something that you played earlier in the program when Dolly was talking about her childhood. And it's sort of funny because we have no sense of disrespect by just calling her Dolly.
0: Yeah, right.
1: There ought to be some other term, right?
0: Well, Elvis, Dolly, yeah. Both from Tennessee. Yeah. I think they're kind of hand in hand.
1: It says it there, but as a child, her mother taught her that with God, all things are possible. Now, that'd be easy just to go over something that was hung on the wall, and that's a nice little church girl type thing. But if you believe with God, all things are possible, and that belief governs your life, then you're not looking for someone else to make you happy. You know that ultimately, it's you and God that are in this together, and that with Him, joy and happiness is possible.
0: So a little girl's playing on a porch, and her mother tells her all things are possible, and they are with God. And God, of course, is past, present, and future, so He knows the difference between Dolly and Whitney, and nothing can divert her attention. That's why she stayed so humble. That's why she stayed so grounded. That's why she was such a good business person. That's why it never corrupted her. And that's why she gave half her money away. And God knew that too.
1: She knew where it all came from, and she never forgot where she came from. And so there's a sense that the Proverbs of King Solomon say that even in death, the righteous have a refuge. Of course, Dolly would never claim her own righteousness. She would claim that righteousness in the person of the Savior, the Redeemer, Jesus, the Christ. And the reality is that we know she stepped over into another world. And that was the promise that she held in her heart from the beginning. So there is a tremendous sense of the air going out of the balloon as we all are once again placed in touch with our mortality.
0: Mortality, yeah.
1: Recognizing that we are here and we are all temporary, even those who seem to become so universally known. And who's the interesting thing about her musical portfolio is it kind of doesn't matter who you are, she got you.
0: She got you somewhere, right? Yeah.
1: And it may have not been her voice, but it may have been her words. But I think the thing that I'd like to just bring to the table, and it probably has already been brought multiple times, I know. But one of the things that's most deeply touched me is her imagination library.
0: Yes.
1: People don't realize that Dolly Parton, with all that money she gave away, she's also given away through voluntary agencies that have partnered with her in her imagination library over 300 million books to kids 5 and under.
0: Yeah, I brought it up twice, but I knew you'd bring it up because I know what reading means to you.
1: Yeah.
0: I mean, that makes her a Zanotti hero for sure. But that speaks to that childhood, you know, and that's why I said, yes. You know, everybody's going to play these clips with Barbara Walters. And I loved Barbara Walters too. I mean, she used to do great interviews with the celebrities, and I don't think she meant anything by it. I don't know if hillbilly, I would think, you know, even though Dolly just used redneck, there are worse words you could use. I can tell you as an Italian, WAP, Dago, they kind of go by me. You say Guinea and I might backslide. I might come at you. So I don't think that hillbilly was that word for her. I just thought you saw somebody that took that as a teachable moment to share with her. You know, Jesus talked about, you want to be first, be last. Or with the rich young ruler, it'll be easier, you know, for a camel to pass through the eye of a needle than a rich person to find the kingdom of God. That's the love of money, the dependence on money, the distraction of money over serving God. Dolly passed all these tests. And what she was explaining to Barbara Walters is, we may have been poor, but we were very proud people. We were people of great faith, people of great common sense. You should be jealous of the way we lived. And then spent the rest of her life addressing all the downsides of that. I just think, you know, we talk about celebrating life. Dolly's got her.

0: war. It's a bad day for us. It's a great day for her. But her, I celebrate that. I know how hard as a believer it is to live this stuff. And I don't think she was perfect. I mean, as Ted Kennedy said at his brother's funeral, we need not make him more in death than he was in life. I don't mean to do that with Dolly, but she lived it pretty darn good. I wish I did. I hope I lived the way she did by the end. I'm still trying to get it right.
1: Well, one of the great things about this particular story and the retelling of it is that we commend Dolly Parton for all the stories that we never heard.
0: Yes.
1: Because she never did it. Now, in the world that she lived in, when you become a singular name, but again, it's not just the name, it's the influence. Those of us that are familiar, and by the way, so I don't forget this, you know, this, we talk about mailbox money all the time in Nashville because people understand that you can build an extraordinary economic portfolio if you're good enough, and there are only a few who are. But everyone's always in pursuit of the mailbox money. Dolly was so wealthy that it's honestly, sincerely unimaginable. And yet at the same time, she, wealth changes everybody. But boy, did she navigate that well.
0: Yeah.
1: And the other thing that's exciting about listening to your program is how much you guys love music. That's really exciting because I think that even the bigger story here is what happens when someone gets in the channel of the arts, and particularly in the channel of music in this day and age, and gives what she gave that flowed through her, that so many people picked up on. You won't find an artist in the world of any substance in the musical field that doesn't stop and nod in recognition of Dolly Parton. She was amazing.
0: Remembering Dolly Parton, who died of cancer yesterday at the age of 80, Dollywood is something that will live on and continue to keep giving. I'm sure her philanthropy efforts will continue through a trust and the music will live on forever. Movie-wise, you know, Steel Magnolias was, I think, the best of all of them, although probably most famous for 9 to 5. I think only Jeffrey celebrates rhinestones. Now, David, you're a fan of all good and bad movies. Have you seen Rhinestones? I guess she tries to make Sylvester Stallone, you know, a bedazzled country star. I never saw that one back in the 80s.
1: Well, now you've got my attention.
0: And
1: the setup alone says it'll mean more in death than in life.
0: And, then Best Little Whorehouse in Texas. Music-wise, everybody has their... I mean, Jolene was just a haunting, brilliantly written and performed masterpiece. 9 to 5, I'll Always Love You, twice number one for Dolly. And then in the top 10 in a duet form with Vince Gill. And then, of course, where Whitney Houston took it. Islands with a Stream, that relationship with Porter Wagoner, later with Kenny Rogers. It's not an easy... Look, when somebody lives this much a life, it takes an entire show is the bottom line. I'm going to take away faith, funny, and philanthropy, and really dodging all the enemy's minds. You know, listen, these people that become famous, they have a much tougher walk in Christ than we do. Much tougher. The temptations are much greater. And God knew what great success he was giving, and she lived up to it. So I'm going to remember faith, family, and funny. You?
1: Well, you sound like a Baptist preacher there, man. You got those three words.
0: I took it down to
1: 3 points.
0: I did.
1: 3 points.
0: Let's go ahead and take the offering because revenue's down this month, and I'm trying to build a new Dolly Parton backyard.
1: All proceeds are going to the Imagination Library. Right. Yeah, I'm thankful for the stories we don't know.
0: Like
1: because
0: Reds.
1: Because they never happened.
0: Can't you imagine? Well, that too, yeah. But I love like the Red story, you know? This guy's trying to play
1: that,
0: it cool.
1: I doubled
0: aren't
1: over on that one. That was a great laugh.
0: Aren't you just quiet as a little mouse?
1: I bet you're quiet, little fella, aren't you?
0: By the way, the best part of the story is then she starts telling him everywhere to shop in Nashville. And he's like, yeah. You don't shop, do you? You're Dolly Parton. Of course I shop. I just don't put my wig on and a hat. Nobody recognizes me.
1: Which I'm sure also, we've known some people and do know some people, work with some folks in the Christmas in America project that have been very close in her network of production. And they have had nothing but wonderful things to say about being in her employ. So, I mean, that's sort of the story, too.
0: No Ellen story there. All right. Real quickly, David Zanotti, South Carolina. I mean, I know MAGA Inc. pumped in $800,000. It probably didn't even need. had the president's support, the governor's support, her Senate colleagues' support, and of course the Graham last name. It wasn't a big shock for me that Dorine Graham goes on to win that runoff and thus will become the victor.
1: Well, two competent candidates there.
0: Yeah.
1: And it was the people of South Carolina, another case where it became very local, because two competent candidates, and either one of them would represent the people of South Carolina well, but in the passing of Lindsey Graham, the people who vote in Republican primaries decided that for many reasons, all their own, that Senator Graham's sister would proceed and go forward. And that's what they agreed with.
0: This doesn't happen often, right? I'm thinking of Elizabeth Dole, which was a wife, not a sister, but I mean, I don't know how often this has happened.
1: It's a little more frequent in the states, in the sense of state legislative races.
0: Right.
1: A national role like this is a big deal. But you know, what's interesting is that South Carolina is still a very big small state.
0: Yeah,
1: and there was it was very much a community representation there, and so you're not seeing anybody walking away mad. You just say, okay, that's how we're going to go forward. So not a surprise.
0: She has her own skills, her own presence. Very similar positions as her brother, without any of the baggage, and then of course has the experience to gain. And we really don't know what she will craft. I think Lindsey was far more, and that goes back to his military service, foreign policy oriented. But she's going to craft her own legacy. I was very impressed with her in the debate. That's what makes it different. This is not just Lindsey Graham's sister. I think we need more fresh eyes like this. Is kind of my take.
1: Well, South Carolina is a remarkable state, and it has a female United States Senator and a black Senator. You say, wait a minute, I thought that was some rock hard Southern Confederacy. No, take a second and look. Politics is local.
0: And today it's Dolly. Thanks for sharing this time with us. Tomorrow we'll get back to politics as usual, I bet.
1: Thanks,
0: good one, David. When it comes to supplements, two things matter most. 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

0: and rodeo. It's your morning show with Michael Del Giorno.
1: 56 minutes after the hour. Well, today can be boiled down to Dolly, Doreen, and Maisie. Dolly Parton passes of cancer at the age of 80, and the entire country is obsessed with remembering her today and hopefully doing it well and celebrating. Doreen, being Doreen Graham, has won her primary, is certain to go to the United States Senate and represent South Carolina by election, replacing for a full term her brother, Lindsey. And Oklahoma, you did a terrific job. Mike Maisie wins the Republican primary runoff in Oklahoma. I'm trying to think if we've had a Democrat in Oklahoma since Governor Bourne. May have, but I don't think so. That's how long it's been. Mike Maisie almost certain to become the next governor of the state of Oklahoma. And that is a terrific brother, terrific man, terrific husband, terrific father, and a very smart person who is who spent a lifetime training, if you will, for this job. The resume fits and the character does as well. Great choice, Oklahoma, there. I have exactly 1 minute. I don't know if we can do this in 1 minute. I've made my selections for sounds of the day. And of course, they're all great Dolly moments. But this is one of her talking about being a businesswoman on the BBC. Then they try to trick her into taking a political stance. This is the Dolly I loved.
2: My line is, I'm a very professional Dolly Parton. I don't go into meetings trying to save the world or thinking I know anything about things I don't. Because at least I'm smart enough to know what I know and what I don't know. But it's what I know that I make my living from.
3: Do you see yourself as a feminist?
2: No, I'm feminine. I see myself as a female. But I do agree that whether you're a man or a woman, black, white, green, purple, or alien gray, you should be allowed to be paid and treated with respect in what you're capable of doing.
1: Just Dolly at her best. It's an easy life to celebrate, isn't it? It's an easy life to learn lessons from and remember. And I hope we're doing it justice today. Dolly Parton, dead at the age of 80. Your morning show continues. Sounds of the day, or the Dollies of the day, when your morning show continues next.
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3: Darlene did it big time. I'm Carmen Roberts, Fox News. Trump-backed Darlene Graham advances to the general election of South Carolina to compete for a full-term U.S. Senate seat previously held by her brother, the late Lindsey Graham. She won about 53% of the vote in the Republican primary runoff, and during her victory speech, slammed her Democratic opponent.
4: My Democratic opponent, Dr. Annie Andrews, is the most radical liberal ever nominated for a statewide office by the South Carolina Democratic Party.
3: South Carolina is a tough state for Democrats to win, but they believe the race could become more competitive as President Trump's approval rating continues to fall. The president ordered flags to fly at half staff for a week to honor Dolly Parton, who died from cancer yesterday at age 80. Nephew says she will never be forgotten.
5: Dolly called me and said she wants to rest in a beautiful bed of plush cotton because after a life wearing heavy rhinestones, she finally deserves to be comfortable and have some rest.
3: The world is
5: rest in peace, Aunt Dolly.
3: The world is remembering Dolly for her music and the vast ways she gave back, including her Imagination Library, which has given millions of free books to kids. President Trump levels a new warning at Iran about keeping the Strait of Hormuz safe. Fox's Trey Yingst reports from Tel Aviv on the president's Truth Social post.
6: The president posted, "I've just been informed by the United States Navy that all mines have been removed and or detonated from within the international waters of the Strait of Hormuz. Iran has been notified that any ship or boat placing new mines will be immediately and systematically destroyed."
3: And crude oil is down 2.5% at this hour at $80.23 a barrel. 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
3: A man accused of terrorizing at least six people while wearing a Chucky-style mask near Philadelphia City Hall earlier this month is arrested in Las Vegas.
11: The U.S. Marshals Service says 22-year-old Zymir Hughes was arrested Tuesday night in Las Vegas and is being held in the Clark County Detention Center awaiting extradition back to Philadelphia. The charges listed in the warrant include aggravated assault and terroristic threats. Investigators allege that during one encounter, the suspect held one hand behind his back and asked a woman if she was ready to die. In another incident, a female jogger sustained a leg injury while attempting to run away from Hughes. In total, Hughes allegedly chased and threatened at least six people around City Hall in Center City back on August 12th over a roughly 15-minute span. Ted Lindner, Fox News.
3: In another bizarre situation, police arrest a California man after finding a guillotine near the U.S. Capitol.
12: Capitol cops say the guillotine was in the bed of a pickup truck parked illegally near the Capitol complex. Arresting 35-year-old Filian Tam Dui Le of Julian, California. Now an investigation is underway. Cops want to know why he drove from California with such a device. Detectives are reportedly looking into his background to try to help determine a motive. Lay is being held on a carrying a dangerous weapons charge.
11: Gary Baumgarten, Fox News.
3: A fast-moving wildfire is tearing through ranch land in north central Texas, forcing evacuations and closing schools. The Ross Fire exploded to more than 78 square miles in less than a day, fueled by extreme heat and high winds. It's about 8% contained. Target pulls a children's Halloween costume from the shelves after widespread social media backlash and apologizes for selling a garment that critics say evoked racist minstrel caricatures. As stock futures are lower, S&P futures down 5 points. I'm Carmen Roberts. This is Fox News.
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0: One, two, three.
1: Starting your morning off right. A new way of talk. A new way of understanding. Because we're in this together. This is your morning show with Michael Del Giorno.
2: We got a talk back from someone. I can't remember what her name was, but she said, I've been saying Doreen instead of Darlene Graham. I think I was combining Darlene and Jolene or making it Doreen.
3: It could happen on a day like today.
2: If I did. Darlene Graham is projected to win the Republican Senate primary, which makes her a certainty to represent the state of South Carolina in the United States Senate and permanently fill the vacated seat by her brother, Lindsey Graham. Mike Mazie, also certain to become the next governor of Oklahoma, winning his primary runoff last night. Great choice for those of you that are listening. In Tulsa and Oklahoma City, you picked a great man, Oklahoma, to lead you. And Mike Mazie, I've known Mike for over 35 years. This is an amazing man, husband, father. He has served in the legislature for decades. He has the resume and the character to be a great governor. And the president says the Strait of Hormuz has been cleared of all mines. We're kind of remembering dollies, so you know sounds of the day are dollies of the day. But before we get to that, this is Matthew at one of my favorite affiliates in St. Louis, Missouri.
4: Good morning, Michael. I think the best way to honor Dolly would be if President Trump were to invite all the former presidents together and present the Medal of Freedom Award to her family. That would be so unifying, and once again, Dolly has united America. God bless.
2: Wow, it's a powerful thought, isn't it? President Trump yesterday said, very sad to report that Dolly Parton, one of the greatest country singers and far beyond ever, has just passed away. This is a true loss for millions of people. There has never been anyone like her, and there never will be. In her honor, I am lowering the American flags throughout the United States for 1 week period of time to half staff beginning tonight at 6 p.m. Rest in peace, Dolly. The world loves you, President Donald J. Trump. And I think he speaks for unanimously an entire country. We've kind of tried to bring to you the difference between an American icon's passing and a lifetime of great music and movies and memories. It's also something a little bit special for Tennessee. This has been long dreaded. I can't tell you how many times anecdotally we have said, oh my gosh, what's going to happen in Tennessee when Dolly dies? I think this entire state will come to a complete halt. So it's kind of a double whammy for those of us in Tennessee, an extraordinary woman of faith, a very funny woman, a very gifted songwriter, a very talented singer and performer and actress. Dolly Parton gone at the age of 80, by far and away our top story of the day. In fact, it shapes our sounds of the day.
5: Do you understand the words that are coming out of my mouth?
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9: Just be cool. It's going to work out.
2: Well, long before Dolly passed, her nephew was chosen to be the one to tell us whenever it happened and whatever year it happened. And it happened yesterday. And all of our days and lives were changed when it did. Here's Brian Seavers making the announcement.
10: Hey, everyone. My name is Brian Seaver, son of Cassie Parton. And I'm representing the Parton and Owens family today, announcing the passing of my Aunt Dolly, Rebecca Parton Dean. Sister, sis, Aunt Granny to one generation and Gigi to the next. This video announcement is something Dolly asked of me years ago before I fully absorbed it as a future reality. As her head of security for more than two decades, a role my father Larry held before me, I have imagined the heaviness of this moment but haven't truly felt it until now. It is an honor that is mixed with absolute pride and great sadness. But sadness lies with us, not with Dolly. Dolly has lived in the light and is in the arms of Jesus, surely met by Carl, her parents, and countless others who have watched her and longed for her to meet them in the heavens.
2: I mean, what a long-prepared, perfect, all-encompassing statement. One of 12 children born in 1946, Dolly would sit on the porch and play her guitar and dream of being a star someday. Taught by her mother that with God all things are possible, she began that pursuit. And in the end, She's the best-selling country music female artist of all time, hands down by a mile, having sold over 160 million albums worldwide. Everybody has their own favorite, whether it's Islands in the Stream or Jolene or 9 to 5 or I'll Always Love You. Mine, and I told this story in the Platinum Hour, tends to be Here You Come Again and what it meant to me personally. And then there's the movies, 9 to 5, Steel Magnolias. Rhinestones is Jeffrey's favorite. Best Little Whorehouse in Texas. In the end, 10 Grammys, 13 AMC Awards, 10 CMA Awards, 3 American Music Awards, 2 Dove Awards, and an honorary Oscar. Country Music Hall of Fame inductee in 1999 and a Rock and Roll Hall of Fame inductee in 2022. Her philanthropy speaks for itself, and she will always be remembered for her contributions to literacy. I'll always remember the fires and the Smoky Mountains and Dolly beating the government. I've heard numbers of up to $100 million. She made sure everybody immediately had shelter, food, water, clothing. And then she almost single-handedly rebuilt their homes. Every one of my children's childhood memories, they have a billboard in Tennessee when you're driving on the interstate. It's one of the greatest slogans ever. The Smokies, the mountains are calling. And we used to always say that. And we'd go once a year. We were not a Disney family. We were a Dollywood family. All of our dreads came to life early yesterday afternoon. And that started the remembrances and the celebration.

tonight was a dash of flash, a dash of trash, and spend the cash to make a splash. How's that sound to you? I think comedy is part of our being because it's kind of what helps you through the hard times growing up. I saw an ad the other day that said, you too can look like Dolly Parton for only $500. Boy, I wish I'd have seen that ad before I dished out the millions it cost me to look like Dolly Parton.

0: girl of many colors. I really am.
1: You gotta always be grateful.
2: What do you close with?
0: Well, I actually do a little bit of I'll Always Love You.
2: Oh,
0: that's the way I close all my shows, have for many, many years. Yeah.

0: NBC Nightly News with Tom Lamas did that beautiful montage I wanted to share with you. Here's more of Dolly. We kind of summed her up as faith, funny, a part of America's family, great philanthropist, and great example of how to master life. Here's Dolly talking about life in general.
1: We grew up in the church and believing that through God all things were possible. And Mama just always would read these stories from the Bible, and she would give us examples of things. So when she had made me this little coat that I needed for real to make me proud of it, she told me that story about Joseph and the coat of many colors from the Bible. So that's kind of how that came along. But the kids didn't think I looked a lot like Joseph.
0: Behind every song. You know, we always use that expression, behind every headline is a story. Behind every story, there's so much to talk about. Behind every song is a life lesson learned and well lived with Dolly. And I'll Always Love You was no exception.
2: And you mentioned I Will Always Love You is on the album. Was number one by you twice.
3: Yes.
2: Whitney Houston.
3: Good girl. You knew that. That's very rare, too. I think I'm probably one of the, if not the only, one of the few artists that's ever had a number one song on the same song twice.
2: Right.
3: By the same artist. But then I had a top 10 duet with it, with Vince Gill. So actually that song won't let me go, and it just lived on. And Whitney, when she did it, she just took it worldwide and made it the most special song in the whole world for a long period of time. And even though it was very, very sad, you know, what happened to her, the fact that they played it over and over during that time was very sad. It was very emotional to me.
2: You got emotional.
3: And, oh, absolutely. When they lifted her coffin up at that funeral and they went into that song, I mean, I just busted out in tears. It was just like somebody just stuck me in the heart with a knife.
0: I'm glad me and Dolly have that in common, because I really can't enjoy that song anymore when I hear it because of Whitney's funeral. The a cappella starts as they slowly lift the casket up over their head. And when that, and is when they start walking off with the body. But just a powerful song with a life of its own. I think a lot of people would, who really knew Dolly, would bring up her sense of humor. And that led to a memorable clip. Johnny used to play this every anniversary show. It is one of the first things I thought of and said to my wife, in the minutes after hearing Dolly died, this magical moment with Johnny Carson.
1: People are always asking if they're real. And
4: oh, I would never. I would never, you see.
1: No, you don't have to ask.
4: I would not.
1: I'll tell you what. These are my...
4: I have certain guidelines. But I would give about a year's pay to peek under there.
0: And of course, she cracks up laughing. This is played a lot yesterday on television and on social media. And I think it's a great example of how Dolly could handle an inappropriate question with grace and class and then turn it into a teachable moment. So resist the urge to trash Barbara Walters and rather marvel at how we should handle people that sometimes say things in a clumsy manner.
5: Dolly, where I come from, would I have called you a hillbilly?
3: If you had of, it would have been something very natural, but I would have probably kicked your shins or something. No, actually.
5: But when I think of hillbillies, am I thinking of your kind of people?
3: I think you probably are. The people that grew up where I was were the ones that you would consider the little Abner people, Daisy May and that sort of thing. They took that kind of thing from people like us, but we were very proud people, people with a lot of class. It was country class, but it was a great deal of class, and most of my people were not that educated, but they are very, very intelligent. Good common sense, horse sense, we called it.
5: Dolly, did you look like this when you were a kid?
3: Not quite.
5: I mean, you didn't have the, you didn't have the blonde wig, but when you went into school, when you were 11, 12, 13, was it this about you?
3: Well, you mean the full figure?
5: Yeah, that's what I meant.
3: Yeah, I thought that's what you meant.
0: What I loved about that was the turning into a teachable moment. You think you're so smarter. You think you're living such a better life. You think you're more refined. We had class. It was country class. We had street smarts, horse smarts. We may have looked poor, but we were proud and we were people of great faith. And very high hopes. It's funny, all the clips yesterday, the only one that made me tear up. And I think speaks to the greatness of Dolly Parton. The announcement of Dolly's death happens mid-flight. A pilot of Delta Airlines announces to the plane her passing and then plays a song over the intercom as they're taxiing to the gate. One person filmed this. You know what planes sound like after they land. Everybody talking, everybody gathering their stuff. Not a peep. Just chilling. So how did she want to be remembered?
1: But I'd like to be thought of as a decent human being. I want to be thought of when you think of me when I'm gone. I'd like you to smile to think, oh, she was funny, or, oh, she had a good sense of humor.
6: Yeah.
1: You know, even when she was sad, she'd make a joke about it. Or, yeah. You know, so I'd just like to be known for what I think I am, yeah. Which is just a regular person.
6: Yeah.
1: I always say I'm a workhorse that looks like a show horse, but I work for what I do. And
0: which is exactly how we're remembering her. One last one.
5: How do you think you're going to be remembered, let's say, 100 years from now?
1: Remembered? Well, I think probably what I'd like people to say about me 100 yeah. years from now is, boy, she looks great for her age.
7: All right, everybody. Lock
8: and load. I'm not joking.
9: I don't think we should be taking the advice from a group of people who can't define what a woman is.
10: Talk a little bit closer into the mic.
9: That was just complete,
11: not only misinformation,
12: it was racist.
13: Did they fail you? Yes.
0: 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It doesn't replace your dog's food. It just makes it better. 23 minutes after the hour, your morning show continues with a quick look at your top five stories. Then a visit with Rory O'Neill next half hour. This is Wednesday, August the 26th. This is your day. This is your morning show. This is Dolly. 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Keep it right all day. 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
1: Well, it is your morning show, so we're going to give you the final say on Dolly, both in email and talkbacks when your morning show continues. 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
3: Country music legend Dolly Parton is being remembered for her legacy of charity. You come again. The American icon died Tuesday at the age of 80 and is being remembered not only for her music, but for her charitable work. Among her many contributions, Parton started the Dollywood Foundation in 1988 to help children in her part of rural Tennessee achieve educational success. 1995, she started the Imagination Library to promote childhood literacy. Please, please, please. And Sabrina Carpenter says Dolly Parton was an angel on earth. The pop star was one of the many celebrities who paid tribute to Parton after she passed away. The pair had a top 20 country hit last year with the song Please, Please, Please. And Senator Darlene Graham has won the Republican Senate primary runoff in South Carolina. She beat Congressman Ralph Norman and will face Democrat Annie Andrews in November. I'm Michael Kastner.
4: I'm Charles Payne, and this is the Fox Business Report.
5: Mortgage rates rose last week. The Mortgage Bankers Association says the average for a 30-year fixed loan was up to 6.78%, the highest level in 3 weeks. Kohl's sales declined in the recent quarter. The retail chain says it is seeing signs of improvement in its turnaround plan. Kohl's is raising its forecast for the year, though the stock is losing ground. Starbucks Workers United is calling for a boycott of the chain as it continues to seek a contract. The union represents a fraction of the company's workforce, 12,000 baristas. The campaign called No Contract, No Coffee comes as CEO Brian Nichol is working on a turnaround strategy for the chain. AI chipmaker NVIDIA reports earnings after the Wall Street close today. That's your Fox Business Report. I'm Jenny Coselda. Invested in you.
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12: Mostly sunny and warm today with a high of 86, 81 at the coast. Increasing clouds tonight with a thunderstorm around late, the low 69. Mostly cloudy and humid with a couple of thunderstorms Thursday, the high of 87 with 81 at the coast.
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1: 35 minutes after the hour. Good morning and welcome to Wednesday, August the 26th, 2026. A Tennessee treasure, an American icon. Dolly Parton is gone at the age of 80. It has consumed much of what we've talked about. I wanted to be a lot more Dolly and a lot less people. That's kind of what I experienced yesterday. We can celebrate her without trying to find the most dramatic way to say it and just listen to her and celebrate the music, the movies, the songs, the faith, the attitude, the ability to navigate life, which is tough. I mean, I've always said being godly in the midst of an ungodly world is the hardest challenge we'll ever face. And boy, she navigated at a level of fame that very few have ever known. And pretty much anybody else you say is famous, as famous as Dolly Parton, it consumed them. They died young and destroyed. She didn't. She lived life well and navigated it well. So now I want to free up time for you all. Alan writes, Michael, long time no see. I'm loving your tribute to Dolly. One of my favorite tunes is My Tennessee Mountain Home. And I particularly like the Maria Muldaur version. By the way, I'm listening at on WATN in Watertown. I did not know we were on WATN in Watertown. How many stations are we on that we don't know about? Karen wrote, did Dolly know something that we don't know? She said alien gray. I thought aliens were green. Laugh out loud. I had the single coat of many colors in Australia. And when we came to America in 1974, we got the album with Applejack and Light of a Clear Blue Morning. And I love the song on that album. Karen, great memory. Blake writes, Michael, Dolly wasn't perfect. None of us are. But she was an example of what we all have the potential to be. That's what God has infused in all of us if we believe in him. Dolly's now performing with him. Godspeed, Blake in Phoenix, Arizona. By the way, the answer to my question, I don't believe. Now, again, I've been gone from Oklahoma 20 years, so I could be slipping. But I don't think we've had it. I say we still have it. I don't think Oklahoma has had a Democrat governor since David Boren, who then went on to be president of Oklahoma University. David wrote, David Boren was a Democrat 1975 to 1979. There have been four Republicans since Boren, including two Fallon and two Stitt for the past 16 years. Yeah, I don't believe. I mean, I'm pretty certain.

0: don't acknowledge. Out of all of them, I do remember accidentally making contact with Kathy Lee Gifford. And she locked eyes with me and just smiled and nodded. And so I nodded back. But usually we just don't acknowledge it. It's the classy thing to do. So that's what he was trying to do. Red, tell them what after about 30 minutes or so, she leaned over and said to him.
1: She goes, "My, you're a quiet little fella."
0: Which I love because, and then proceeds to tell him all the great places to shop. To which he goes, "You're Dolly, you don't shop." "Yeah, I do. I just don't put my wig on. I wear a hat. Nobody notices me." "Oh, we did. We just knew better than to intrude." But that's Dolly, right? She knows you know who she is. And she's not a star. She's another eternal, living, humble creature that seemed to get excited with everyone she met. It's fun to celebrate a life, and it's not easy to live a life this well. Talkback-wise, I want to start with, I think it's Rebecca, talking about Rebecca in St. Louis.
2: Good morning. You just did the Relief Factor commercial with Rebecca. Did you know Dolly Parton's middle name is Rebecca?
0: Do you know? I didn't. I mean, we could brainstorm the list of people that can simply be known. I mean, Madonna, Gaga, Elvis, Dolly. I'm sure there's a few others. But she was just Dolly. Sometimes didn't even say pardon. That's why it was perfect. Dollywood. Next up was Steve in Oklahoma City. This is our poet laureate. This is going to be a doozy, I'll bet.
3: Farewell to the legend, Miss Dolly of Grace, whose millions of gifts left a permanent trace. Her traits beyond measure, her love and her treasure, now leave us all aching in time and in space.
0: Beautifully stated. Blaine's listening in Ames, Iowa.
4: Well, this morning when I reduced the flags to half staff, as they call it, half mast to some of you landlubbers, Dolly lived her own life and she kept her fame quiet and didn't talk about herself like other people do. Anyway, you guys have a good morning.
0: Yeah, it's kind of a revealing trait when you are something big and you make everything you encounter big and yourself small. It's probably not a bad definition of humility. And that she was a great example. Denise listening in, I don't know whether to say Huntsville or Birmingham. She always says Northern Alabama. Here's Denise.
5: Hey, Michael, it's Denise. I just wanted to say I can remember Dolly on the Porter Wagner show when I was a very small child. My grandmother watched it every day. And she was just a really young, starting out musician back then. The world lost an angel yesterday and an icon.
0: Yeah, a Tennessee treasure and American icon. Matt, we played earlier. I want to end with Matt again, because this is an interesting conversation point. This is Matt in St. Louis listening to The Patriot.
6: Good morning, Michael. I think the best way to honor Dolly would be if President Trump were to invite all the former presidents together and present the Medal of Freedom Award to her family. That would be so unifying. And once again, Dolly has united America. God bless.
0: It's a beautiful thought, and it's the perfect person to have that beautiful thought with. First and foremost, I think of the Medal of Freedom itself. For the integrity of the honor, it almost has to be given to her, right? How could she not? What is the Medal of Freedom if Dolly didn't get it? It also speaks to her refusing to receive it. Two presidents, one a Democrat, one Republican, wanted to give it to her. I have always said this. There was a time, especially in my early childhood, where politics was vicious. Politics was ugly. Politics was a lot of fighting. But it stayed within the walls of our nation's capital. And I don't know if it was cable TV that evolved from all news to all political talk, or maybe social media that took it to another level, but that toxicity has become national. In fact, the irony is we're all fighting about politics. They're ginning it up, but deep down, they're drinking a bunch of gin together, enjoying power. Dolly was smart enough. I think Michael Jordan is another one that was smart enough. Democrats buy Nikes too, right? or was it Republicans buy Nikes too? I can't remember what.

0: how he said it.
1: He said Republicans buy Nikes too.
0: Yeah, Republicans buy Nikes too. In other words, don't be an idiot. You get political, you lose half your audience. And that's why Dolly protected that. And she didn't want it to distract from A, what she was doing to help others, what she was doing to entertain us all. And as a businesswoman, why cut your audience in half? So here comes this great question from Matt in St. Louis. Would this actually be honoring her? She spent her life dodging the minefield and never taking the bait politically. Johnny Carson's another one who did it. Johnny Carson warned the death of late night television if ever anybody did. And late night television is dead. Now, Jimmy Fallon's done the best job of avoiding it, but not completely. And Letterman first, Jimmy Kimmel. Praise God, I forgot his name. Stephen Colbert. They went completely. What's the other one from Saturday Night Live who had the Late Late Show?
1: Seth Meyers.
0: They all went off the deep end. And they killed late night talk by being political. In fact, the leader of political late night talk is now the news channel, Fox and Gutfeld. So Dolly so meticulously avoided that mine. I don't know that you're honoring her, but you'd certainly be honoring the Medal of Freedom. And if it would give us an opportunity to unite, that would be very Dolly. That's a tough one, Matt, but you were right to think it. All right, if you're just waking up, outside of Dolly Parton and her death, Senator Darlene, I don't know if I've been saying Doreen or not. I think I was combining Jolene and Darlene. Senator Darlene Graham is the winner of the Republican Senate primary runoff in South Carolina and most certain to get a full term to replace her brother, Lindsey. Mark Mayfield has more.
2: The President Trump-backed Graham defeated Congressman Ralph Norman, who conceded Tuesday night.
3: I humbly accept your nomination to serve as the Republican nominee for the United States Senate from the great state of South Carolina.
2: She'll face Democrat Annie Andrews in November. The special Senate primary came after Graham's brother, Senator Lindsey Graham's sudden death, which she said left a big hole in her heart still. I'm Mark Mayfield.
0: President Trump immediately honored Dolly Parton and ordered all flags to be lowered to half staff for 1 week beginning last night at 6. And even the Empire State Building had an honor for the legend.
4: From 9:25 to 10:25 p.m. on Tuesday night, the tower lights on the Empire State Building will shine pink in honor of the icon. Parton, who grew up in the Great Smoky Mountains of Tennessee, was awarded the key to the Big Apple back in 1978 by then-Mayor Ed Koch. Current Mayor Zora Mamdani called the loss truly heartbreaking, adding that Parton was a champion of the working class. Following her passing, producers of an upcoming Broadway musical focused on Dolly's life said the show will continue with previews starting on December 7th. In New York, I'm Lizzie Radabali.
0: About 68 million U.S. households have at least one of them. And today we're celebrating the canine in your life. And if you don't have one, maybe hitting up a shelter could be an awesome gesture today. On this Dog Day, Bree Tennis with more.
5: Today is National Dog Day, celebrating dogs you have, dogs you want, and dogs who want you. According to PetMD, the typical dog can understand about 100 spoken words, although they typically only respond to about 2, treat and walk. 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Dogs are always happy to see you. They wag their tails with love and try not to make on the floor. And today we celebrate that. I'm Bree Tennis.
0: Well, sad news for Big John and everybody that was rooting for Bayonne, New Jersey. They lost 5-2 to Hamilton, Ohio. Phoenix City, Alabama, 4-2 over Tacoma, Washington in Little League World Series play. In the majors, Rays lost 4-1 to the Tigers. Dodgers lost 4-3 to the Braves. Cardinals got pounded by the O's, 13-1. Guardians outslugged the Angels, 8-6. Pirates shut out the Padres, 1-0. A's beat the Twins, 4-2. Phillies fell 4-1 to the Mariners. D-backs beat the Cubbies, 5-4. And the Reds lost 3-1 to the Giants. Birthdays today. This is going to make you feel old. Brace yourself. You remember that cute little kid in Home Alone, Macaulay Culkin? He's 46 years old today. Bridesmaid, Melissa McCarthy. Very, very funny lady. Maybe her funniest performance ever was This Is 40. You'll have to check that out. Melissa McCarthy is 56 today. Comedian John Mulaney is 44. And now Cleveland Cavaliers guard, James Harden, former Oklahoma City Thunder guard, 37 years old today. If it's your birthday, happy birthday. We're so glad you were born. Rory's got the final stories when your morning show continues next. When police searched the car of the man who assassinated the Minnesota lawmaker and her husband in their own home, they found a notebook. Inside was a handwritten list of 11 websites. And I know what you're thinking. How to kill somebody and get away with it. 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Looks like Iran has put a fatwa out on Barron Trump. And the president's threatening to even change the name of Lake Ontario as America continues to fight with Canada. All as Your Morning Show continues next. Hey, you don't have to wait till tonight to hear what Sean Hannity thinks. 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

0: From Phoenix to Tampa and from Memphis to Akron, this is your morning show with Michael Del Giorno.
1: I was wondering when you were going to get around to my favorite song. Boy, first shall be last shall be first, right?
2: It's the only song that we've doubled up on today. I've had so many to play.
1: I told this story earlier. My mom and dad kept splitting up, getting back together again. Every time he would talk her back in, I'd have to start in a new school. And I ended up in New Orleans from Chicago. What a culture shock. And the very next morning, because I went early with my dad a week before my brothers and mother and furniture arrived. And we were driving down I-10. And I'll tell you how long ago this was. I-10 was freshly paved. And dad was taking me to WWL where he accepted a job and we were going to see it for the first time. And as we were driving, this song came on. And I did not connect the dots at 12 years old to Here He'll Come Again. I got drugged to a new city. But I did put together that, okay, this is scary. This is a strange place. But Dolly's here. This is my new home. It's going to be all right. Just from that song. And I always think of that. I see the I-10, I see my dad's radio, and I see us driving every time I hear that song. So I think the meaning probably is what did it. But I stand by, it was a great song too and a great vocal. Dolly Parton, dead at the age of 80 after a brief battle with cancer. Senator Darlene Graham is going to assuredly take her brother's place. She won the Republican Senate primary runoff last night against a very formidable opponent. And she will most certainly win the general in November, as will Mike Mazie, who won his Republican primary runoff for governor in Oklahoma. That's a great man. You picked a great one to lead you. And I'm almost certain it'll be for 8 years. Congratulations, Oklahoma, on your selection of Mike Mazie. All right. We've been remembering all morning long with our national correspondent, Rory O'Neill, Dolly Parton. But let's get on to the things we didn't get to. Iran says it'll pay $10 million to anyone who kills Barron Trump. Of all the Trump kids, why Barron? It begs the question.
3: Yeah, it's interesting, but the Secret Service did confirm they are aware of these videos of showing on Iranian television services, essentially making this threat, putting a bounty on Barron Trump's head of $10 million. And then we also got a story this week that's interesting out of South Florida. Apparently, Iranian, either some sort of security service or assassin squad, was in Miami looking for the son of Benjamin Netanyahu. Now, that happened back in December of last year, before Israel and the U.S. Got together to launch strikes on Iran. But that's also an interesting turn of events this week, that the children are not off limits, according to Iran.
1: Yeah, that and picking the youngest, closest to the heart, looks the most like Trump. And I don't know, I'm one of the few people that have said it. If there's any Trump offspring that's likely to be a president someday, it might be Barron. President's fighting with Canada. You know it's getting heated now. He's thinking about changing the name of Lake Ontario.
3: Let's see what happens. Look, this does not serve either side of the border, having both sides pay more or really hurting American exporters who try to send their goods and sell them in Canada. Let's see what happens. I know Canada is going to have those reciprocal tariffs in early September. Maybe they can find an off-ramp before we hit that deadline.
1: How big is Dolly Parton? Big enough to keep us from talking about those things all day. I think her life lived so well, deserved this remembrance and this celebration. And I know she's in a much better place. And we're in a much worse place without her in it. God, allow her to rest in peace and celebrate with you. We'll miss her forever. That's your morning show for this Wednesday, August the 26th. Cherish your life. Make a difference in someone else's life. Do it for God. Do it for Dolly. And we'll see you tomorrow morning on the next Your Morning Show.
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10: President Trump scores a primary win. I'm Carmen Roberts, Fox News. The president celebrating a primary victory in South Carolina, where his endorsed candidate, interim U.S. Senator Darlene Graham, won the Republican runoff, advancing to the general election in November. She thanked the president for his support.
11: Our victory would not have been possible without you, and we are truly grateful.
10: And Graham's making a bid for a full term in office to replace her brother, the late U.S. Senator Lindsey Graham.
11: Our state and nation are much better and safer because of him.
10: And she will face pediatrician Democrat Annie Andrews in November. South Carolina has not elected a Democratic senator since 1998.
12: Here you come again.
10: As tributes pour in for the country music superstar Dolly Parton, her representatives revealed she died yesterday from cancer.
13: A representative for Parton said she had been admitted to the Vanderbilt Ingram Cancer Center in Nashville on Friday. Additional details about her illness were not given, and it's not clear when she received that diagnosis. Parton had been dealing with other known health issues in the last couple of years, including kidney stones and autoimmune and digestive issues.
10: Fox's Tanya J. Powers reporting. Her family says it will hold a small private funeral service for immediate family in Nashville. The U.S. announced Economic D-Day for Iran this week and is reportedly sticking with that tactic.
14: Secretary of State Marco Rubio is apparently telling American allies in the Gulf and in the Middle East that there aren't going to be any more big military strikes against the Iranians anytime soon as the focus shifts to economic pressure. That is according to Axios.
10: Fox's Peter Ducey at the White House. Iran continues to insist it controls the Strait of Hormuz and ships passing, trying to pass without its permission, will be in danger. 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
10: In other primary action, we now know who's advancing in Alaska's primary for the U.S. Senate.
20: Republican Daniel J. Sullivan, who goes by Dan Sullivan, has won a spot in the general election for U.S. Senate. The results of the August 18th primary taking until Tuesday to become clear. The November matchup is a ranked choice contest. The incumbent Senator Dan S. Sullivan and Democrat former Representative Mary Peltola have also advanced.
10: Fox's Sue Guzman. And from yesterday, Republican Mike Mazzell in Oklahoma won the GOP nomination for governor, setting up a matchup in November with Democrat Cindy Munson. Democrat Inkyla Jasmine Thomas won the U.S. Senate nomination to face GOP Congressman Kevin Hearn in November. In Georgia, Democrat Everton Blair won the special election to finish the late Congressman David Scott's term, defeating his daughter, Marcy Scott. A new development in a surrogate baby battle after a hearing yesterday.
22: A Dallas judge extending a temporary restraining order against the surrogate who gave birth to a baby with a rare heart defect in Texas, flying there from her home state of Alaska in order, she said, to stop a requested abortion after the fetus was diagnosed with a serious congenital condition. The biological mother, claiming McKenna West was trying to steal the newborn, whose condition has now taken a turn for the worse, telling the courtroom, West, who traveled to Texas without informing them and withdrew their access to medical records, was mentally unstable. West testifying, she's now open to the idea of dropping any custody claims if the court ensures the parents remain committed to the child's treatment. Lillian Wu, Fox News.
10: And the British media report, Prince Harry and his wife Meghan arrived in the UK this morning, trying to make a fresh start after 6 years in America. I'm Carmen Roberts. This is Fox News.
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0: The Glenn Beck Program.
1: I guess I'm going all socialist today because I'm going to blow off all of our commercials, except I'm going to be paying for it, so it's not. Well, I guess that is how socialism works. We have to blow off our commercials here because we have President Donald J. Trump joining us in just a couple of seconds. These are terrifying times right now. There are calls for Sharia law all across the Western world. It feels like there's a foreign occupation that is happening in parts of America. War with Iran. Prices are still biting at the checkout line. Marxists are exploiting this crisis in every way possible. It's easy to forget where we were just 2 years ago. So before we get to the president, let me just recap what has happened this week. Monday, Supreme Court cleared the way for the president's mail-in ballot order to take effect before the midterm 6-3. Homeland Security can build a federal citizenship list and send it to the states, while the attorney general can prioritize the prosecutions of officials who give ballots to ineligible voters. Also, the State Department. The State Department is moving to revoke the tourist and business visas of up to 200,000 people who came as visitors and then filed for asylum, the largest action in American history. In 14 days this month, ICE arrested almost 1,500 people in Virginia and Maryland alone, including 400 with convictions and pending charges for crimes from sexual battery, kidnapping, robbery, attempted murder, rape, MS-13 members. One of the most successful operations ever. Also, this week, we find out State Department is removing the moving to revoke the tourist and business visas of up to 200,000 people who came as visitors. Let's see. Meanwhile, we find out ICE arrests surged nearly 50,000 in July, highest monthly total. Homeland Security also proposed a $103,000 fee on capped H-1B visa petitions. And then the economic news. This one's huge. Philadelphia Fed's manufacturing survey showed American factories having the strongest current conditions in more than 5 years. But more striking, the manufacturers, their expectations for the future surged to the highest level since the beginning of the Reagan boom in 1983, with the biggest one jump ever recorded. In other words, American manufacturing isn't surviving. It may be on the verge of a major. We're going to build things in America again. And nobody thought that was possible, with the exception of our guest. That's all in 1 week. One. And the man responsible is President Donald J. Trump. Mr. President, welcome. Last night
2: sound a little exhausting as you're going over that list. I'm getting exhausted.
1: I know. I don't know how you do it. I know. We found out that Dolly Parton passed away, and you did something, and I actually wrote this in my diary last night before I heard what you did. I said, I feel like she's kind of, you know, like, I feel about her the way I felt about Queen Elizabeth. She was just such class, and I felt like we should lower our flags. And for the first time in history, you said we should lower our flags, and you declared that our flag should be at half staff. That's never been done before. Why'd you do it for her?
2: Is that was never done for an entertainer before? Is that what you mean?
1: Yeah, because never.
2: We've done this, you know, lowering. But as I understand it, I've heard that from a couple of people. I'm a little surprised, but she was unique. I mean, she was amazing. And to lose her, it's like you lose a member of the family. You know, we all knew her so well. I knew her a little bit. She wasn't a very political person. She really liked me, I will tell you. But she also wanted to stay very, you know, she was of the opinion, you know, the 50% who needs to lose. I don't think it's 50. I think it's probably 20% of the fans, okay, not 50. But she was a great person, and she was just a nice person. You know, I liked her remarkable. A lot. And I thought it was a natural thing to lower the flags.
1: Can we put something to rest here? Because the speculation is crazy. The CIA director, ours, is in Russia. Rumors are saying Putin is going to test NATO resolve, all the way to speculation that is crazy. He's going to strike England, all the way to this is maybe the U.S. telling them about the Iranian sanctions, saying we're serious about them. Can you tell me why our CIA director flew in the middle of the night to meet with the Russians?
2: Well, none of the above. He's there on, you know, very sort of semi-routine. I hate to disappoint people. We would like to see the war with Ukraine end. That's a war would have never started, Glenn, if I were president. That's one of the negatives of not having it done that way. I think this way has actually turned out to be bigger in many ways. But you wouldn't have had the war with Ukraine, and you wouldn't have had 25 million people coming into our country like they did, just come in like we were a bunch of fools. It was so sad. But they, you know, 20, and I think the number's higher than 25, frankly, but they came in from prisons, and they were drug dealers, and they were murderers and everything else, and they poured into our country. So, you wouldn't have had that. But you would not have had the war in Ukraine. John Ratcliffe is a fantastic guy. He's the head of the CIA, and he is not in there for any of the things that you said. Now, something may come out, you know, out of it. We're working very hard to get that war ended. And frankly, they both want to see it ended at this point.
1: The Atlantic, of all places, is reporting, and this is starting to become commonplace, that the Ayatollah is dead. Is the Ayatollah dead? And is there a way to win this war? I mean, really win this war and have them unconditionally surrender without the people rising up who don't have any guns? So is he dead? And where are we on the war?
2: I don't think he's dead. He was very seriously wounded, the left side of his body, the arm, the leg, the whole thing. He was very seriously wounded, but I don't think he's dead. And if he is, they're putting on a pretty good show because they talk about, you know, going back to talk to him all the time, you know, to get a final blessing on things. But, you know, you make a deal with them, it's like it's not the most honorable group, I will tell you that. And, you know, we have the Strait open. We took out 22 boats last night. We have people coming in. The blockade, our Navy has been unbelievable. Our military has been unbelievable, the combination. But and our financial strength, we built it up so much like you wouldn't believe in a year and a half. Our financial strength is unbelievable. And those things are going toward a very big victory. We had the victory in Venezuela, and we're going to have a big victory here very soon.
1: Can we, I mean, because these people are not, it's not like you're negotiating with Western-minded people. These people want chaos and death and everything else. Has there been any talk anywhere of anybody, I'm not saying us, supplying the people with the ability to fire back? Because you've got to get the 80% of the people to stand up. Do you foresee them being able to stand up in the future and this regime? You know,
2: right. They say they're so surprised that the people aren't fighting back. But Glenn, if you were in that position, and you're a brave guy, I have watched your whole career. I've been a fan of yours for a long time. You're a brave guy, but I don't think you'd be standing out there when they have a machine gun nest. But, you know, they have really snipers at the tops of buildings, and people go out to protest, and they get hit, and they don't have to hit many. But when you see 5 or 6 or 10 people go down and you have 100,000 or 200,000 people, they leave. No, I don't care who you are. They leave.
1: Yeah.
2: And it's very hard to protest when you have people that are willing to shoot you and kill you. And that's why they're not protesting. And there is a chance because they have become very much weakened. You know, their Navy is, as you know, totally gone. Their Air Force is totally gone. Many of their soldiers aren't being paid. They have 300, I heard 90%. I think it's 300% inflation. Their monetary, their money is almost valueless now. I mean, they're not doing very well. And, you know, I would have to, and I could have told you the same thing, not as strongly, but 3 months ago, and I'd have to read the New York Times saying how well they're doing. They're not actually saying that anymore, which is hard to believe. I'm surprised they don't continue to say it. But, you know, there was so much fake news for that. Because right from the beginning, from the B-2 bombers a little more than a year ago where we knocked out the nuclear to the present, we have really dominated, really, truly dominated.
1: We have so many enemies, I feel, like inside our own gates. We have the DSA. And we have Islam, the Red-Green Alliance, something I put up on the chalkboard when I was at Fox. And I said, this is going to happen. And everybody said that they'll never work together. And that's exactly what's happening. Would you push for or sign a No Sharia Law Act for America? And when it comes to the Marxists, what advice do you have for the GOP to begin to relate to the people who feel like there is an affordability crisis in America, especially for the youth, and the Marxists are playing on that and exploiting all of that?
2: Yeah.
1: What advice do you have?
2: Yeah, I would say two things. Number one, on Sharia law, I would absolutely say that's not this country. There's no Sharia law. And you do have pockets of it, as you know. I would say no. And you go to London, you go to Paris. It's almost like a second way of life. It's ridiculous.
1: Yeah.
2: And I would absolutely be on your side on that, on a lot of other people's side, too. Because, you know, you and I have people that I think we're more based on common sense than we are on ideology. It's all about good politics is all about common sense anyway. But I would absolutely prohibit the Sharia law thing. And it is happening in this country a little bit. And where we see it, we take it out. And you have to take it out. You have one system. We have a great system. Sometimes it's very frustrating. But it's the best there is that I can see. As far as the affordability. So affordability is interesting because the Democrats caused affordability. I took over. Mm-hmm. Everything was high. We had the highest inflation in history. They say 48 years, so either one. But we had the highest inflation in the history of our country. Prices were at the highest. You look at the oil and gas. You look at groceries. You look at eggs. Remember I took it over. Eggs were five times higher than they were 4 years before. And we've gotten them down very, very substantially. And prior to the war, prior to what we're doing with Iran, which I think will be ending fairly soon, you could really say, you know, because the strait is open. We take a lot of ships through the strait now. We're taking them in. The mines are gone. You probably saw that. We put it out yesterday, all the mines. We got rid of the mines. But the strait, it's functioning. It's a functioning strait. Yes, every once in a while there'll be a drone or a rocket or something shot, but it is a very functioning strait. A lot of oil is pouring out, 10 million barrels yesterday. But as far as affordability, when I was just prior to saying we have to go down, we have to do this, I met with my people. We just had record stock market. And I said, you know, we're going to have to do a detour. It's very simple to me. We cannot let Iran have a nuclear weapon. That's what it's all about. That's 99.9%. We cannot let them because they are crazy and they will use it. And we cannot let them have a nuclear weapon. And we stopped it. I stopped it twice. I stopped it then and I stopped it with the JCPOA. That's the Obama deal that he gave everything. One of the worst deals, one of the most dangerous deals ever said. He gave them a path to a nuclear weapon. That was a path. That wasn't a stoppage. That was a path to a nuclear weapon. And I terminated that, as you know. It was a big deal when I did it. And they tried to say, like, it was a disaster. They would have had a nuclear weapon 5 years ago if I didn't. I terminated it in my first term. And so I saved it then. They would have had a nuclear weapon. They would have used it. Israel would have been totally knocked out. They would have knocked out. There would be, I will say this. If Donald Trump wasn't president, there would be no Israel right now. There would be, and that's a guarantee. There would not be an Israel because they would have had nuclear weapons and they would have used them immediately. But as far as pricing, the prices are coming down. You know, they came up with that word affordability. So I inherit the worst inflation in history, and I have my first news conference the day after I win, and the press is screaming at me about prices. And they especially go, what about eggs? What about this? I said, I'm only here for one day. Give me a chance. I didn't even know. They're talking about eggs. They're screaming at me about eggs. They said, I just won yesterday. I mean, the whole thing was just absolutely crazy. Actually, it was the first day it was on January 21st. I'm having a news conference. I'm there for one day, and they're screaming at me about prices. I inherited a mess. In so many ways, the border, which I solved very quickly, I inherited so many different problems that this was a bad administration. This was an incompetent administration. But I inherited high prices. And then from the first day, they started using the word affordability. They looked at me, affordability, it was a new word. Nobody ever heard the word. It was a new word that they devised because they're quite good at that. They're not good at running a country, but they're good at, I guess, good at politics. I don't know. They have some awfully bad policy for people like men and women, sports, etc. But I inherited affordability. I inherited high prices. I'll put it a different way. And we've really gotten them down. Now, we have a little bit of an oil. Don't forget, when I did this, people thought the oil would go to $10 a gallon. You know that. And they said, but we had to do it. We had to stop them from having a nuclear weapon, and we did. And the prices are coming down very rapidly. And now beef is starting to come down. The meats, the beef is starting to come down. But prices have come down very substantially.
1: I have to tell you, Mr. President, I didn't plan on talking about this, and we can get into it a later date, but please, please, when it comes to beef, please look at the cartel that is the meat processing cartel. I mean, that is, I run a ranch, so I know what it's like. And I'm telling you, it is the processing plants. There's four of them, and I think two of them are not even American. It's bad. And they're colluding
2: with each other. And the farmers haven't done it because they're smart as hell. I'm surprised because that's been going on a long time, Glenn, long before I got here.
1: Help us. Help us. It's so, we can't butcher with all of the federal regulations. It is really hard. You know, if there's something you can do to help,
2: Glenn, is that just a question of regulation, do you think?
1: A lot of it is. Yeah, a lot of it is. The inspections are insane.
2: So they make the regulation so tough that... So could you do it? If you didn't have those regulations, could you do it on your ranch?
1: Yes.
2: And is that the way to do it? Or do you think you need some pretty strong regulations?
1: Break the back of those processing plants. There's people that want to build processing plants everywhere. The regulations are killing us, just killing us.
2: So you're saying with less regulation, you think that the ranchers and farmers would do a very good job of processing the beef?
1: Yes.
2: Wow.
1: Yes,
2: I know. Look at that today.
1: I know.
2: I've been hearing about this problem for 20 years. I've been hearing about this problem.
1: Free your people. Let our people go. Your people go.
2: You know what? This could be a very good call for ranchers and farmers. No, for the country.
1: That would be good.
2: No, I've been hearing only bad about it's four places and it's a monopoly.
1: It is.
2: And who's controlling
1: this? Would break
2: those?
1: Their back.
2: Who's controlling those regulations? Department of Agriculture?
1: Yes, and FDA.
2: And the FDA.
1: Or U.S. or is it USDA? I can't remember which one, but it's
2: USDA.
1: It's the federal regulator. It's all the inspections. It's all the inspections. Mr. President, I got to get to one more question. Canada.
2: No, this is a very big thing you just told me, though, because you just gave me a very good idea. Okay, good, very good. Okay. I love the call. I love this call.
1: Can you tell me quickly about Canada? It seems to me they had a really good deal. But this is all about the elections and throwing our elections. What is happening? Is there a way to end this?
2: Look, I don't know how you feel about Canada. They are one of the worst countries in the world to deal with. And this has gone on for many years.
1: Wait. Can we say this? I love Canadians and Canada. Correct. I do not like their administration.
2: Okay, the administration and the previous administration, too, is terrible.
1: Yes.
2: But they have taken advantage of the United States for many decades, actually. They charge tariffs that are unbelievable, like on milk, 400%. And I just said, we're taking them on. And I took them on at the beginning, but we had so many other things to do because the country was a mess. But I said, we're going to take them on. We're going to stop it. And you saw the Lake Ontario. You know, people thought I was kidding. Maybe I wasn't, because the last one you saw was the Gulf of Mexico, the Gulf of America.
1: I know.
2: But now we have a Gulf and we have a lake, okay? You know, it's very simple. But look, I don't want to go into great detail because it's maybe boring to people, but to me it's not boring. They charge tariffs. They take advantage of us as though they were a state, and they're not a state. And they've taken our car industry, and they've taken our agriculture industry.
1: Yeah.
2: You know, the farmers can't sell anything in there because the tariffs are so enormous. And yet, they want to sell in us without any tariffs. So I had a deal that was a pretty good deal, you know, quite good. because they're afraid that I won't do any business. In other words, we won't trade. They don't have anything that we have to have. Okay, we can get by. I mean, there are a couple of things that would make it a little inconvenient, but we could get them elsewhere. And it's time to teach Canada you can't do this anymore. We lose $60 billion, and really more than that, $60 billion a year with Canada.
1: Mr. President,
2: we can't do that.
1: I can't believe I have to say this to you. I have a network break. You could hold on, but I know you're busy. I so appreciate your time, sir. I am sorry that we're on a network break.
2: You are terrific, and thank you for the painting. That was so beautiful, the picture.
1: You're welcome.
2: That was so...
1: Thank you, sir.
2: You are fantastic. Thank you very much.
1: Thank
2: you. And I'll talk to you soon.
1: You bet.
2: Thanks, Glenn.
1: You bet. Bye-bye. All right, let me tell you about Rapid... I hate doing that. Rapid radios. Your phone is a camera. It's a map. It's a newspaper. It's a television. 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

0: All right. So what did we learn from that, you know, 28 minutes with the president there? You have no idea what it is like to do an interview with President Trump over the phone because, you know, you got to send him signals or he'll just go. And it'll become, it'll become one of his stump speeches. He's like me. He's so comfortable just talking by himself that it just is incredible. Let's go through. First of all, we found out Dolly Parton liked him. And she probably really did. I had always heard she was a fan of mine, but she would never do an interview with me or anything because she didn't want to get involved in politics. And I adored Dolly Parton and so did the president. It struck me as he didn't know that this was as big of a deal as it was. No singer or entertainer has ever had the flag lowered, in the United States. And apparently, I got the impression. You get that impression, Ricky, that he didn't know that that was a first?
1: Absolutely. And you know what's striking about that is he thought it was common sense. He just, like, it was so instinctual to him to make a historic move without realizing it was historic.
0: Yeah. I mean, that's the thing about him. If you don't understand, that people just don't understand. He just shoots from the hip. He does. I mean, he's well thought out, but that was one of my first thoughts. I have to go lower my flag today. My first thought before I went to bed, I heard about Dolly, and I thought, I just adore her, and she's such a national treasure. We should lower the flag. And I thought, no, I shouldn't lower the flag. So I went to bed, and then I heard that he said, lower the flags. I mean, that's a big deal. Big deal. Jason, what did you think about his answer with, our CIA director flying in the middle of the night going over to Russia? He said it was not about Iran and it wasn't about, NATO, them testing NATO. He seemed to indicate that it was about we're trying to end the Ukrainian war. What did you think about his answer on that?
2: Yeah, it was both an answer and a not disclosing too much, which I can completely understand. I guess the biggest one is he said none of the above, and all, the above

0: sit down. But I think there is a chance of ending that. It was a little shocking that he said the Ayatollah is alive.
1: Yeah, especially with all the other reports coming out now. I think you mentioned that Atlantic article that seemed to have some pretty good on the ground sources that multiple people just don't really know what the status is. After hearing the president's response and hearing the other end from, you know, the Atlantic, other analysts, I'm almost leaning towards he's in such a bad condition that he's not making decisions, but he's just barely hanging on. Somewhere in the middle there is probably what it is. If that's the case, then you got to wonder who is really running Iran. And it's probably their security council, which is doing it, which is a mix of politicians and IRGC heads. And right now there's a power struggle between the two of them. And that's pretty much exactly what you predicted months ago, really.
0: Yeah. Donald Trump would not be the guy to not take a victory lap on his death. I mean, that to me said a lot that he is alive, because that's the kind of stuff that if he could, he'd go, yeah, and we killed him.
1: Mm-hmm. Yeah.
0: Ricky?
2: I also thought he said a lot by not really answering your question about whether a country might be providing arms to the citizens. He knows that that's needed, but the fact that he sort of danced around that tells me there may be some movement happening in that direction.
0: Yeah, you know, I learned this from George W. Bush interviewing him and then being yelled at him privately about some things. You can learn a lot when a question is asked. You can learn a lot by what's not said. Not like they're just changing the subject and going someplace else. But he answered that question. He took it on, but he danced around that one part of it. You know, he left that out. And I think there's a lot to learn on that. He didn't get into the DSA much. But he did. I mean, I thought that was pretty remarkable about no Sharia law, that he would sign that. I think that's just something somebody needs to propose that to him. And I think
2: it's already proposed last September. Senator Tuberville and Randy Fine introduced a no Sharia act last September. So it's stuck in a Judiciary Committee, I believe.
0: Congress is never going to do. They should. Somebody should just approach him and say, do this. The affordability thing, it's the answer I expected to get. I was hoping for more there, because he has a strong case to make. But I haven't heard him or anybody else in the administration make it yet. And I wish he would have. I was a little, I gave him the opportunity. No. We like the Canadian people. He is pissed at Carney and at, you know, what's his face, Trudeau before. And he's right about that. I have had multiple leaders from America and around the world say Canada is dead. Canada is over as we know it. And that's what he's indicating. And I think, oh my God, is he going to really name Lake Ontario Lake of America? Is he? I mean,
2: please, yes, do it.
0: Do it. That
2: send all those Canadians back to
0: Canadians
2: therapy.
0: Even, oh my gosh. Oh my gosh. Oh. What was the other thing? Oh, the meat thing. By the way, ranchers, I am sorry. I did not plan that. I hope I had that right. I mean, that's just my personal opinion. Get rid of the regulations. Let us slaughter our own beef in our own hometowns and our own, you know, or even our, if you're a big enough ranch. Let us be able to do this. What do you say?
2: We actually have a couple of callers who are ranchers who do want to talk to you about that later, that are on the line.
0: Oh, okay. Well, let me take one. Which one? I don't see. Tom in Pennsylvania. Tom, go ahead.
3: Hi. I'm not a rancher. Let's get to that right now.
0: Okay.
3: But I think you did an excellent job with that. You didn't get to some of my points. Because it takes big government to handle big business and small government to handle small business. Because of those, your ranchers and farmers, they're dealing with local populations. The market will tell you, you know, if they're doing a good job or not.
0: Yes. Yes.
3: So
0: I mean, it's going to be interesting to watch what happens

0: on that particular case. Tom, thanks for your call. Devin, Minnesota, go ahead.
1: Hey, y'all. Thanks for taking my call. I listened to the interview you just had with the president, and I'll tell you what, that was spot on. I mean, you both had your teeth firmly sunk into the issues there. It was really fun listening to the president talk about and talk to you about the issue with the beef and the USDA and changes in regulation. As soon as you say regulation, you can just see the guy's ears picked up and say, okay, here's something I can do. And
0: did you notice? Wait. Saying that, did anybody else notice while he was talking to me, he was not talking to me. He was talking to the room. Did you notice that? He was in the Oval.
1: Yeah.
0: And at one point, he was like, maybe we should just get rid of all of the regular. I mean, he was talking to the room. He wasn't talking to you or me.
1: Yeah.
0: It was interesting.
1: Great point. Yeah. I mean, when he starts thinking about something, you hear those gears turning, and it's not like a little fine Swiss watch gear turning, right? It's more like a locomotive, like a freight train, those wheels turning. You know what I mean? The guy's a force of nature.
0: It is. Thank you so much. I appreciate it. 888-727-VECK. Love to hear what you thought on what the president said. Was there anything else that we didn't cover here on all the things we talked about? Was there any other observation from either Jason or Ricky?
2: Yeah, I thought it was interesting that he doubled down on the justification for going into Iran on the nuclear weapon, because I personally think, and other reporting has suggested, that it's not just about preventing nuclear war. It's about how it's personal, because of how many times Iran has tried to threaten the lives of him, his wife, his daughter, and more recently, Barron. And I really do believe that part of the underlying motivation is the fact that they have tried to kill his family so many times.
0: I don't think so. You know, because you've been with me, the president doesn't forget things, okay? You threaten him or something like that, he's got a very long memory. However, my opinion is he hates war so much. If you listen to him, I've talked to him privately about the war in Ukraine and Russia, and he talks about the number of dead in great detail. Beyond the politics and everything, all he talks about is the families and that no longer have a son on both sides, how many. He talks about the numbers. He gets, that bothers him a great deal, the death in war, and it's personal to him. And for him to start a war, I just don't believe he would do that. I mean, is it part of the, this kind of feels good. Yes. Was it part of the decision? I don't believe that. I could be wrong, but I wanted to ask him about Barron, because now they're targeting Barron. Do you see this? They're giving where he is and how you can kill him online. I mean, oh my gosh. Oof. What would America do if they killed one of his family members? What would we do? And it's kind of like a jury. Should the president, if somebody kills his family, should the president be the one making the decision on the response?
2: Jason, would there be boots on the ground?
3: Oh, 100% there would be boots on the ground.
0: 100%.
3: Targeting and being successful in the first family. I know that there's some wild, division here, and a lot of people on the left just want to see Donald Trump fail, but that is way beyond. And if Iran did something like that, they've got to be expecting. That's why I just can't imagine that they would actually try to pull something like that off. But if they did,
0: what would you?
3: That's the end.
0: What would you think of? I mean, I would only want the president making the decisions. But I would also, we've never faced this before. You know, you don't give the sentencing part of a trial to the family. We do that. We ask the family for their opinion, but we know that vengeance would play such a huge role. Somebody kills his son. Iran kills his son, his wife, his daughters. I have to tell you, I would hope that his counsel around him would be, Mr. President, please take a breath, take a breath, take a breath, take a breath. I mean, you'd have to have some moderation, because as a dad, I'd say flatten him. I would be, I as a dad, I'm not talking about him, I'm talking about him as a dad and me as a dad, I would be, I think, uncontrollable in my first reaction.
3: Yeah.
2: Heck, we might even get the Canadian Air Force to help us out on that one.
0: Yeah. Oh, good. Thanks.
3: Do crop dusters?
0: I mean, is there any mechanism, do you know? Is there any mechanism that you know of, Jason, that would be a moderating, you know, a governor on a president if that would happen? We've never faced that before.
3: My first reaction would be, I don't want a moderating governor on a president if something like that happened. I do think they would be moderated in their, as far as how far they would go. Like, we're not going to, you know, go towards the links of like tactical nuclear weapons or something like that. We're not going to do that. But what I do think that if you want to guarantee, well, it's not a guarantee. I don't want to say that, but if you want to make it more likely that we can get a unanimous declaration of war within Congress, that's the way it could happen. So, and to see it through until it's over. So I can't imagine Iran would go to those links, because they would be signing their own death warrant if that was the case.
0: And that's what part of them wants. The really scary ones, that's what they want. They want a declaration of war. That's what they really want. All right. Thank you so much. 888-727-BECK. I'm going to talk a little bit about Dolly Parton and why that matters so much to Americans. Coming up in a second, also some really good perspective on the news. First, let me tell you about Mercury One. Every disaster eventually ends. The fire finally goes out. The floodwaters do recede. The hurricane moves on. And so do the cameras. They pack up, the reporters leave, and the rest of the country moves on to whatever happens next. But for people who actually live there, that's not ending. That's where the long part begins. Mercury One is there before the cameras arrive. We avoid the cameras because we're there just to help. But we also don't forget about those communities when the media part of the story ends. Okay, that's what I wanted Mercury One to be when I started it. When something terrible happens, we show up, and then we keep showing up, and we help the people help themselves, because recovery doesn't operate on a news cycle. 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
6: 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Now they can't afford an apartment because their degree is worthless, and Biden shoved a million illegals into their city, so the rent's too damn high. So what they do, they quit.
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0: I am overwhelmed by the emails and texts and everything else and the phones that we're getting from ranchers. I just wrote to the president and I said, based on the audience's response, you've got to pursue this with the ranchers and free us up from these regulations so we can process our own meat. I think that would change everything. We'll talk more about that. And I want to hear from ranchers. If you were listening to this, anybody who is in farming, dairy, ranching, 888-727-BECK. More in a minute.
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20: President Trump scores a primary win. I'm Carmen Roberts, Fox News. The president celebrating a primary victory in South Carolina, where his endorsed candidate, interim U.S. Senator Darlene Graham, won the Republican runoff, advancing to the general election in November. She thanked the president for his support.
21: Our victory would not have been possible without you, and we are truly grateful. Yes.
20: And Graham's making a bid for a full term in office to replace her brother, the late U.S. Senator Lindsey Graham.
21: Our state and nation are much better and safer because of him.
20: And she will face pediatrician Democrat Annie Andrews in November. South Carolina has not elected a Democratic senator since 1998. Here you come again. As tributes pour in for the country music superstar Dolly Parton, her representatives revealed she died yesterday from cancer.
22: A representative for Parton said she had been admitted to the Vanderbilt Ingram Cancer Center in Nashville on Friday. Additional details about her illness were not given, and it's not clear when she received that diagnosis. Parton had been dealing with other known health issues in the last couple of years, including kidney stones and autoimmune and digestive issues.
20: Fox's Tanya J. Powers reporting. Her family says it will hold a small private funeral service for immediate family in Nashville. The U.S. announced economic D-Day for Iran this week and is reportedly sticking with that tactic.
23: Secretary of State Marco Rubio is apparently telling American allies in the Gulf and in the Middle East that there aren't going to be any more big military strikes against the Iranians anytime soon as the focus shifts to economic pressure. That is according to Axios.
20: Fox's Peter Ducey at the White House. Iran continues to insist it controls the Strait of Hormuz and ships trying to pass without its permission will be in danger. 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
20: In other primary action, we now know who's advancing in Alaska's primary for the U.S. Senate.
38: Republican Daniel J. Sullivan, who goes by Dan Sullivan, has won a spot in the general election for U.S. Senate. The results of the August 18th primary taking until Tuesday to become clear. The November matchup is a ranked choice contest. The incumbent Senator Dan S. Sullivan and Democrat former Representative Mary Peltola have also advanced.
20: Fox's Sue Guzman. And from yesterday, Republican Mike Mazzell in Oklahoma won the GOP nomination for governor, setting up a match up in November with Democrat Cindy Munson. Democrat Ikayla Jasmine Thomas won the U.S. Senate nomination to face GOP Congressman Kevin Hearn in November. In Georgia, Democrat Everton Blair won the special election to finish the late Congressman David Scott's term, defeating his daughter, Marcy Scott. A new development in a surrogate baby battle after a hearing yesterday.
0: A Dallas judge extending a temporary restraining order against the surrogate who gave birth to a baby with a rare heart defect in Texas, flying there from her home state of Alaska in order, she said, to stop a requested abortion after the fetus was diagnosed with a serious congenital condition. The biological mother, claiming McKenna West was trying to steal the newborn, whose condition has now taken a turn for the worse, telling the courtroom, West, who traveled to Texas without informing them and withdrew their access to medical records, was mentally unstable. West testifying, she's now open to the idea of dropping any custody claims if the court ensures the parents remain committed to the child's treatment. Lillian Wu, Fox News.
20: And the British media report, Prince Harry and his wife Meghan arrived in the UK this morning, trying to make a fresh start after 6 years in America. I'm Carmen Roberts. This is Fox News.
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1: Glenn Beck is on.
2: Hello, America. Welcome to the Glenn Beck Program. If you just joined us, we had a remarkable interview with the President of the United States. We started talking just not even planned as a question, beef somehow or another, and prices came up. And I said, you know, Mr. President, free your people. Stop with the USDA stuff. Let people process their own beef, you know, and sell their own locally processed beef. And it's like he never heard that before. And he's like, really? Would that make a difference? And I'm like, huge difference. I would love to hear you, your comments, especially if you're a rancher, because I'm just speaking. I wasn't planning on talking to him about that. It just kind of came out, and I hope I got it right. But I think that would help us a lot as ranchers, and your meat prices would be phenomenal if we could do that. But let's just see. So we'll take your phone calls here in a minute. And I also want to talk to you a little bit about Dolly Parton. Dolly Parton passed yesterday. I asked the president, you know, why did you say that we should lower the flags? I'm not sure that he knew that that had never been done before. Never been done before for an entertainer. And I think it was the right call. She was a huge loss. And I want to talk about that here for just a second. 888-727-BECK. We begin in 60 seconds. 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So, yesterday I find out Dolly Parton died. My wife kind of had the same look on her face, not exactly, but the same look on her face of sadness when Charlie Kirk died. I know that face. And she came in and she was looking at her phone. She came in and I could tell something big had happened. And she said, Dolly Parton just passed away. Now she's 80 years old. It's not a surprise, but it's sad because she was amazing. She was truly amazing. Here's what her family said. They just released this.
3: As her head of security for more than 2 decades, a role my father Larry held before me, I have imagined the heaviness of this moment, but haven't truly felt it until now. It is an honor that is mixed with absolute pride and great sadness. But sadness lies with us, not with Dolly. Dolly has lived in the light and is in the arms of Jesus, surely met by Carl, her parents, and countless others who have watched her and longed for her to meet them in the heavens. I first went on the road with Dolly as a kid, getting a taste of the road life in the early 1980s. Dolly opened doors not just for me, but for her entire family to reach the potential we didn't even know was possible. Dolly also opened doors for generations of singers, songwriters, musicians, and dreamers from every walk of life and across every continent. By her example, we believe that anything was possible.
2: You know, the flag over the White House is at half staff now. Stays there until sunset on the 1st of September. Every federal building, every embassy, every naval station, everywhere. Dolly Parton would have turned that down. Had anybody asked her, she would have said, no. Because that's who she was. That's what she did. Do you know that the Trump administration offered her the Medal of Freedom? The Presidential Medal of Freedom. It's the highest civilian award to be given. She said no. The Biden administration offered her the same thing. She said no. And she said, you know, if I take it, then I'd be doing politics. And she didn't want to do that. And I so respect her for that. Tennessee moved a bill through committee to put a statue of her on the Capitol grounds in Tennessee. She said, please, please kill this. Please don't do that. Quote, given all that's going on in the world, I don't think putting me on a pedestal is appropriate. Who does that? At her stature, who does that? Dolly Parton. You may remember the Emmys in 2017. Remember the three girls from 9 to 5 came out together to present an award? It was Dolly, it was Lily Tomlin, and I think Jane Fonda. And Fonda and Tomlin used the moment. And Dolly, they talked about it before, and Dolly said, don't do it, don't do it, please don't do this. Back in 1980, Fonda said, we refuse to be controlled by a sexist, egotistical, lying, hypocritical bigot. And in 2017, Tomlin said, we still refuse. The room roared. Everybody, you know, of course, they're talking to the room. And Dolly stood there in the middle on live television. Now, what would you have done? She asked her friends not to do that. What did she do? She pointed to her chest and she said, well, I know something about support. And the room roared. Okay, took the air out of all of it. She didn't correct her friends. She didn't lecture her friends. She didn't scold them. She didn't distance herself. She just declined to be a soldier in somebody else's war. And she did it with such grace that half the audience never noticed anything had even happened. She was asked about it afterward, and she said, I don't voice my political opinions. I get out there and I entertain. I don't condemn my friends. I don't condemn anybody. I just entertain. That's not cowardice. That's a job. You know, and that's the man who wrote that job description wrote it 160 years ago. His name was Walter Bagot. He was an English editor. And he wrote a book about how his country actually worked instead of how the textbooks said it did. And he said, every stable nation has two halves. The efficient half, the ministers, the parliament, and the people who argue and pass laws and run the place. And the dignified half. That's the part that governs nothing at all. The part that just exists to love and be loved. The efficient half does the work. And I would argue that they're not so efficient. But it can never hold a country together because the half of the country hates who's ever in charge at any given moment. The dignified half is the thing that people who agree on nothing else can still agree on. That's Dolly Parton's whole life. You know, in England, they don't bring the Queen into combat politics. Okay? She's just another combatant. And I don't think there was anybody better as a queen than Queen Elizabeth. She was so classy at all times, so classy. I think the royal family a piece of garbage, quite honestly, but she was great. And I felt when Dolly died, she was our Queen Elizabeth, you know? Queen Elizabeth, 70 years on the throne, and not one living soul ever know how she voted or whether she even did. And it cost her. There were things that she wanted to say that she never said. But that was the deal. Does America have a dignified half? No crown, no throne, nothing built into the system to hold the affection of the people who can't stand each other. We don't have that queen. Okay, that was the role of the queen. I don't think Charles is going to be able to do it, and the royal family can't do it anymore, but she did. But that was something she was born into. Dolly volunteered. She earned that place. That's what's so remarkable about Dolly Parton. She, do you know that she wrote the song, I Will Always Love You? She wrote that as a goodbye song to Porter Wagoner. And she wrote it in the 70s. And Elvis came to her. And, you know, Dolly was young. She was a young songwriter. And Elvis Presley comes to her and says, I love that song, I Will Always Love You. I want to do it. And she was going to stand in the studio and watch him sing her song. Biggest thing that had ever happened to her. And the night before the session, Colonel Tom Parker calls her and says, We don't. Elvis doesn't record anything unless he gets half the publishing. And she's 28 years old, okay? And she's like, no. And everybody around her said, you're out of your mind. It's Elvis Presley. What are you doing? She said, no. She said she went home. She cried all night. But she said, something in my heart says, don't do it. 18 years later, Whitney Houston cuts that song for The Bodyguard. And it becomes one of the best-selling singles in the history of the world. Dolly still owned every word. She said, later she said, she joked and she said, it made me enough money I could buy Graceland. What she actually said about it was this. You have to take care of your business. Everyone's going to use you if they can. Dolly Parton is underestimated. A woman for six decades underestimated. And she let them. She wrote her own songs. She kept her own copyright. She built a theme park in the poorest corner of East Tennessee. Put a whole county to work. And her one of her phrases, she joked that it would be on her tombstone. It costs a lot of money to look this cheap. And everybody laughed at the wig she would wear, and she was quietly behind the scenes assembling one of the biggest business empires in American entertainment. She says, I'm a workhorse that looks like a show horse. Look what she did with it. Do you know her father couldn't read? Robert Lee Parton was his name. He worked farms and construction his entire life. Never learned to read or write. And he was ashamed of it. My grandfather was the same. He couldn't read. He was absolutely ashamed of it. So in 1995, Dolly started mailing free books to every child in her home county. From birth to age 5, no income test, rich or poor, a book with your name on it. Over 300 million books since. 3 million a month, all over the world. The children called her the book lady. She said no honor has meant more to her than that. She said, if I'm remembered 100 years from now, I hope it'll be not for looks, but for books. When fire tore through Gatlinburg in 2016, her foundation sent every family that lost a home $1,000 a month for 6 months. No strings. When COVID hit, she gave $1 million to a friend's lab at Vanderbilt and helped them fund the early research. She never announced it as a cause. She, when asked about it, because she never brought it up, I just wanted to do some good. And my favorite, because this shows how her mind worked, she offered every 7th and 8th grader in her county $500 for graduating high school. But this time there was a string. There was a catch to it. You had to pick a buddy, and you only got paid if your buddy graduated too. They don't make them like Dolly Parton anymore. That's the whole gospel, according to Dolly Parton. Nobody gets out alone. Her explanation was always really super simple. I just see a need, and if I can fill it, I will. People, I think, that don't know who Dolly Parton was, think the rhinestones. You know, they see the sparkle, and that was the whole story. It wasn't. She was one of 12 children, a one-room cabin. The doctor who delivered her was paid with a sack of cornmeal. There was an abandoned church that was just down the hill. Windows busted out, wrecked piano, filthy words scrawled on the walls right next to the Bible verses that were still hanging there. Other kids went there to drink. Dolly went to that church in that condition to pray. She said, in that ruined little church is where God finally broke through and I found God. Not out of fear. Not because a preacher scared me into it, but on my terms. I found God. I had found Dolly Parton, and I loved them both. She built a chapel on her own land later. She stayed married to the same man for 59 years. A man who wanted no part of any of this stuff, guarded their privacy for all 60 years. He died last spring. She recently said she was still talking to him. Find out who you are and do it on purpose. Storms make trees take deeper roots. If you want the rainbow, you have to put up with the rain. She didn't just say those things. She lived every one of them. 11 days ago, she was supposed to be at Dollywood in person, opening the biggest ride they've ever built. She couldn't make the trip. She sent a video instead in full sparkle, pair of butterfly wings flapping behind her. The butterfly has been her sign since she was a little girl in those mountains. Her Nashville doctor said, you can't go. She said, my doctor clipped my wings, so I couldn't travel this week. And then she said, my little butterfly wings are getting kind of tired. That was 11 days ago. She was still working, still turning it into a joke, still not asking a soul to worry about her or feel bad for her in any way. She never held an office, never commanded anything, never cast a vote anybody knew about. And she turned down every honor this country tried to hand to her. The biggest medal three times and the statue. But today our flags come down anyway. It's the one honor she can't decline, and she earned it. I think America's a little darker than it was yesterday, just a little bit. But I'm not going to spend my day praying about the loss. I'm going to spend time giving thanks that we had the opportunity to witness that special light, that talent, that kindness that we don't see very often. That little girl born in a cabin, paid for with a bag of cornmeal, became the last thing left in this country that nearly all of us could still agree to love. But her spirit doesn't die because it was never only hers, it's ours. It is quintessentially, stubbornly, gloriously American. And somewhere, in some little town nobody's ever heard of, there's a little girl who nobody's ever heard of, who with God's help will grow up with that talent, that kindness, that intellect, that grace of Dolly Parton. Maybe all of us should honor Dolly Parton today by just making sure that that little girl has some books to read. More in a minute.
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2: Welcome. Welcome to the program. If you missed an incredible interview with the President of the United States about an hour ago, something happened that I'm praying, I'm hoping, let's all pray together, that turns into something. He was talking about, you know, affordability, and he said, you know, meat prices. And I said, you know, Mr. President, as a rancher, I wasn't planning on talking about this, and we can talk about it later, but please break up the big four meatpacking facilities. Break them up. And the best way to do it, I think, is just cut the regulation. Let us pack our own meat locally. And he was like, wait, would that work? And I'm like, yeah. Now I'm thinking to myself, geez, I shouldn't have said anything because I'm not sure. This is just my opinion. I haven't done homework on this. It's just every rancher I know, and me as a rancher, I know. The problem is the big four meat packing plants. If we could pack our own meat locally, we'd be great and sell it at our own local stores. It'd be great. A light bulb went off and he's like, you know what? I think that we just might do that. If that's the answer, that's the answer. You could tell he was talking to the people in the room. He was no longer doing the interview with me. He was talking to the people, whoever was standing in the Oval Office with him. So you know, you should write to the White House, write to the president. Hey, that was a really good idea. You know, get rid of the regulations so we can pack our own meat, because that would help us out tremendously on so many fronts. I want to hear your phone calls, your take on if you heard that from the president, and you heard anything else. I'd love to hear your review of that interview. What did you learn? What were you glad to hear? What did you miss? You know, he should have said this, because he said a lot. We'll get to your phone calls next. 888-727-BECK, 727-BECK. And then I want to give the advice to the president that I think he needs to hear on his answer on affordability. I want to show you why that answer doesn't work and take it from history coming up in a second.
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9: 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She was a wonderful person. She was full of goodness and kindness, and she loved her family.
10: She's a legend. She's been around forever, man. I was a little child, like, watching her on TV.
6: Parton was not just a successful businesswoman, but a philanthropic giant through her childhood literacy program, Imagination Library, and a slew of other efforts. Meta is settling in its federal trial over social media addiction. Several states sued the tech giant, alleging it designed its social media platforms, also including Facebook and WhatsApp, to engage children and get them addicted. I'm Michael Kastner.
11: I'm Elizabeth McDonald, and this is the Fox Business Report.
12: Stocks lost ground at the open. Investors are looking at a fresh reading on inflation, and Meta Platforms has settled claims brought by states accusing the company of designing Instagram and Facebook to addict children and mislead users about their safety. Meta shares are up 3%. Ray Wong of Constellation Research says the settlement will change the industry, and the lawsuits have been a drag on Meta. Also, inflation failed to show improvement in July. The PCE price index rose 3.7% for the year ending in July, up 3.3% excluding food and energy. Intuit shares are down 5%. The maker of TurboTax reported a better than expected quarter, but its forecast is cautious. Investors have been concerned about AI's impact. That's your Fox Business Report. I'm Jenny Coselda. Invested in you.
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0: had a fascinating conversation with the president earlier today. You know, we had about 30 minutes, and it was all live. And, boy, we covered the gamut. If you missed any of it, this one is worth listening to. A lot of news was made in this one, I think, because we talked about everything. And you can hear it. It's already up at glennbeck.com/torch, and it will be out for everybody soon. But it's really well, I mean, it's really worth listening to, because I think you're going to hear it everywhere. Let me go to you on the phones. The number is 888-727-BECK. Let me go to West Virginia and Will. Hello, Will.
1: Hello, Glenn. My father was a farm veterinarian for 51 years. Over my entire lifetime, I have watched the complete destruction of the agriculture industry everywhere. From what chemicals you can use to where you take your cows to you name it. Complete destruction. West Virginia passed a law that people might like. It's called the Farm to Table Law. They bypass the USDA. They have to meet West Virginia standards, but we got a lot of farm to table stores here now and completely bypass that whole ag,
0: nightmare.
1: Ag industry. My friend I knew from college had the largest high production farm in West Virginia, 640 acres. And he started doing farm to table because he got tired of, oh, you need this shot. Well, that's this shot I have here. No, you need our shot. I mean, just crazy crap. Make your eyes bleed crap.
0: Will, I have to tell you, I just got back from 2 weeks overseas, and then and every day my whole family said, whenever we would eat something, he said, I haven't tasted, this doesn't even taste like a tomato that we're used to. I'm convinced we're being poisoned. The stuff that we have done in processing to our food, the stuff we put on our crops, has been good, but it is also really, really bad. And I have to tell you, we should be more like Europe on some things with what they do to their food, because they're not doing to the food what we're doing to the food. And it's bad for us. And, you know, anything that we can do to give relief to our ranchers and our farmers on regulation, which is what the president and I spoke about today, and hopefully he will act on it. Hopefully he's not going to have some bean counter. You go, no, that won't, because it will. It will change everything. Because I think people are tired of this all processed food.

0: let us do what we know is right. Let me go to Pam in Kentucky. Hello, Pam.
1: Hi, good morning. Or I wasn't supposed to say good morning. I'm sorry. Hello, Pam from Kentucky.
0: That's okay. Hi, thank you.
1: Just wanted to say a couple of things. The president's talk about affordability. I'm closer in age to him than a lot of folks are. I'm not old, yeah, but in my mid-60s. Yeah. And the notion that the president or an administration is going to hand me affordability is, I can't get my head around that. So I think about what he was saying to you, and it brought forward thinking about what Richard Petty used to say. You put yourself in a position to win, and the wins will come. And I think that's what he's doing for America, and I feel like that's what he should do. So there's no happy, clappy, magic waving of any wand that suddenly says, your life's now affordable. So that's one thing. The other thing is, in regards to the beef deregulation, don't tell the president this, but Thomas Massey, I live in his district, in the 4th District, he has had legislation filed for years to do exactly what you guys are talking about. So don't tell him, because he might change his mind.
0: No, don't. Keep that between yourself. Shh. I'd take all the good mornings in you. Leave that other part out. Thank you so much, Pam. I appreciate it. And, you know, I think your opinion on affordability kind of goes to your age in some way. It's, you know, we grew up in a time where the president, I don't want the president to have control over prices of things. He shouldn't have that ability to do those things. However, it's not reality in today's political world. It's just not. You can't, and I've got a great story to tell you at the top of next hour. So give me 20 minutes, but I'm going to tell you this story of something that I learned when I was over, believe it or not, in France. I learned a lesson from history that the president needs to hear. And we all need to hear, because it answers both sides. It shows you that big thinking is so important, because it sets you up for the win, exactly what you said. But if you only do the big thinking, you're going to lose. The country might win down the road, but you will lose. And we can't afford to lose, because these people will stop the big thinking that the president is doing. Let me go to, is it Fonzie in Wyoming? Fonzie? Really?
2: Yes, sir. Yes.
0: Hey.
2: How are you?
0: What's happening? Good.
2: Well, I appreciate your interview with the president, and especially bringing up the state of affairs with cattle in the United States. And good observation on your part, too, to recognize that he began talking to the room, because, you know, I think the president is well-intentioned on this by bringing in foreign beef to, you know, try to maybe increase what's in the market there to help drive down prices. But you're absolutely right that the packers are the big four packers. Three of them are foreign, right? Two of them are Brazilian owned. One is Smithfield Farms, which is Chinese. And then the other one is American owned. So, those packers, right? Exactly. Those packers are, monopolizing that market. I think we oftentimes forget that they were the big driving force behind doing away with POOL, country of origin labeling, when that was a thing, because that allowed them to bring in foreign raised beef.
0: Yeah.
2: It in the United States, put a sticker on it that said a product of the United States. And we know that it's not, because it's not raised to the same standard that American beef is. We know that American ranchers, I live and work on a multi-generation family ranch in Northeast Wyoming. I've been here for 28 years now, and I see that, there's been a lot of sleepless nights because of, well, this
0: I
2: year we're dealing with record drought. And farmers, they can put that kind of stuff off when there's big drops in the market. They can put their corn and their beans and other products they raise. They can store that in silos. You can't do that with cattle. If you're out of grass, you've either got to buy expensive feed and feed them, or you've got to go to the sale barn with them. And those markets are so, so manipulated.

0: Last week, when President Trump made that announcement, the markets took a big crash, and that really forces people's hands. You know, we were finally seeing some really, really good markets that, you know, ranchers were finally starting to see a little bit of light at the end of the tunnel, and then this happens.
1: I know.
0: The cost of production in an operation is still so high. So it's tough.
1: Let's just pray that something happens from this conversation, because he seemed very open and excited about that idea. You know, I think he knows, you were exactly right. He has best intentions of opening it up because he's trying to lower the price of meat. So he's opening it up to foreigners. But again, like you said, two of them are owned by Brazil. Third one by China, which I didn't know. That's incredible. And the fourth one is American. Though they process most of our meat in America, and it's absolutely. I mean, it's mob like. It is absolutely, and you don't understand until you've tried to sell beef. It's the mob. The four of them are all in collusion, I believe, and it's not good. And by the way, I think two of those companies were also the big pusher of fake meat. So wait a minute. The people who are in the meat business are also the people in the fake meat business. I don't think that's good, but we'll see. Thanks so much for your phone call. 888-727-BECK. I can't wait to share what I learned about something in history. Walking down the street, and of all places, Paris, France, and I'm looking at the architecture, and I'm always fascinated by the architecture, and it was like my second day in France, and I'm looking, and everything looks the same. It all looks like it's the same time period, everything, all over the city. Turns out, and I didn't know this, it was all built in 19 years, and it wasn't built that long ago. France is not an old city. We have cities older than France, or Paris. And it's not old. It's like, you know, from the 1860s, 1880s. Why? Why did that happen? How did that happen? And when I started learning about that, I'm like, oh my gosh, this is right now with Donald Trump. And the president needs to know this piece of history, because it answers all of our questions and his biggest problem. We'll give you that here in just a second. 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
13: The U.S. and Canada are locked in a trade war. Here's Monica Nelson.
14: President Trump says tariffs on imports of cars, trucks, and auto parts from Canada will increase to 50% starting January 1st, 2027, after talks between the two countries broke down. Trump said Canada's been ripping off the United States of America for years. He added their ridiculously high tariffs on our farmers and farm products has made life impossible for these great American patriots. Meanwhile, Canada announced retaliatory tariffs on some U.S. goods will start September 8th.
13: China warning that the latest U.S. sanctions on Iran could further intensify tensions. According to CNN, China's foreign ministry spokesperson told reporters that economic warfare wouldn't help resolve the issue, but rather create spillover risks. This after the U.S. Treasury Department announced it was expanding its authority to sanction individuals involved in certain sectors of the Iranian economy. And Senator Darlene Graham is the winner of the Republican Senate primary runoff in South Carolina. She'll face Democrat Annie Andrews in November. That's politics. I'm Mark Mayfield.
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0: Oh, let me go to the phones. Everybody, Ricky just read a list to me of everybody that is commenting on all the, you know, news organizations that are commenting on the president and our conversation this morning. Who's writing about it and what are they generally saying about it?
1: It's actually mostly fair. They're just commenting straight news on it's CNN, it's The Hill, it's Jay Post, it's Fox News, and they're all really focusing on what happened with the meeting in Russia and his reaction to your questions on Iran.
0: I think they missed the whole point, but the thing that he talked about, because this was the big story yesterday that was going on last night. Apparently, our director of the CIA took an unannounced flight overnight. One of our military planes flew over to Russia in the middle of the night. The last time anything like this happened was right before Ukraine went to war. And that was Biden putting our CIA director on the plane and saying to Russia, don't do this or we're going to hit you with economic sanctions like you won't believe. Russia said, screw you. So it's a big deal. It's a big deal. And people were speculating because, and I've heard this, and I said, brought it up to the president, this is really, you got to stop the speculation here. What happened? Because speculation was Russia is about to hit NATO. They're going to test NATO. And that went from they're going to test some of the borders on NATO, which would be very bad, to they're going to hit England for some reason. Why would they do that? And then the most calm response on what was going on was he was sending somebody over and telling Russia, you gotta get away from Iran because we're going to put sanctions. But that doesn't make sense because we already have tough sanctions on Russia. The president said it was none of those. He said it was actually more boring and routine in nature. And I'm trying to remember, Jason, what was it? What was it he alluded to? Because he didn't answer the question on what they were doing, but he alluded to peace talks, didn't he?
2: Yeah, he went straight into how both sides want peace and they want to stop fighting. I think that was directly what he said. So yeah, it was kind of alluding to that. I don't know if that's the case, but it sounded like it.
0: So I had a European prime minister who told me in a private conversation, so I won't name him. But I had a European prime minister tell me in a private conversation that Russia is dying for peace. They really want peace. You know, things are not going well for Russia in this, and they really want peace, but they got to save face, and the only one that can do this is Donald Trump. So hopefully that is what they're doing. But you have to hear the whole interview for yourself, because we talked about everything, and it was pretty eye-opening. There was a lot of news in that interview. And you can find it now at glennbeck.com/torch. Become a member. 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
9: This is a Fox News alert. Meta makes a deal. I'm Carmen Roberts. The owner of Instagram and Facebook reaches a settlement with 29 U.S. states to pay up to $16.7 billion to resolve lawsuits accusing the company's social media platforms of harming children and teenagers.
10: Well, this is a huge win for making the internet safe for millions of kids.
9: Kentucky is among the states this sued, and Attorney General Russell Coleman tells Fox News the outcome is better than if they had won a settlement in court.
10: That's a remarkable aspect of this settlement, and that blackout from midnight to 6. This is common sense stuff that parents are seeking. Let's limit the amount of times our kids during school are getting pinged with notifications. Let's strip the ability of our kids to use these damaging cosmetic surgery filters. And hey, let's limit the doom scrolling.
9: Doom scrolling is a habit of continuously scrolling through negative or frightening or upsetting news. From heartfelt songs to loving philanthropy, Dolly Parton changed the world. Jolene, Jolene. And people around the world are remembering and honoring the country music superstar who died yesterday at 80. Her representatives say the internationally successful singer, actor, businesswoman, and philanthropist died after a brief battle with cancer.
11: Dolly became one of the most successful entertainers of all time, writing thousands of songs, including Jolene and 9 to 5. She'd won several accolades, including 10 Grammys. She even graced the big screen. Dolly always found a way to give back. One of her biggest accomplishments outside of music was her Imagination Library, giving hundreds of millions of free books to kids.
9: Fox's Madeline Rivera reporting. As stocks open higher, the Dow's up just a fraction as gain of 2 points, the NASDAQ up 10. 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
9: Trump-backed candidate Darlene Graham faces and advances off to the general election of South Carolina to compete for a full term in the U.S. Senate for a seat that was previously held by her brother, the late Lindsey Graham. And she won 53% of the vote in the Republican primary runoff and during her victory speech slammed her Democratic opponent.
16: My Democratic opponent, Dr. Annie Andrews, is the most radical liberal ever nominated for a statewide office by the South Carolina Democratic Party.
9: South Carolina is a tough state for Democrats to win, but they believe the race will become more competitive as President Trump's approval rating continues to fall amid the higher cost of living. The death toll more than doubles in Nepal after massive flash floods. Local media say 55 bodies have been recovered and hundreds remain missing.
17: Officials in Nepal say nearly 400 tourists right now are missing. Many are from countries like India, the UK, and the United States. Now, security videos from the scene show a massive wall of water. People tried to take cover. The force was so strong, it swept away cars and tore apart buildings. Now, the exact cause of this is unclear, but there are suspicions an earthquake reportedly struck the region, triggering an avalanche of ice and rock that then led to those massive flash floods in Nepal. Crews are on scene as they try to find any survivors, but conditions could not be more treacherous. Rivers are overflowing and moving much faster than normal.
9: Fox's Jeff Paul. Nepal has asked for India and China to help with the rescue effort. And Texas's so-called drag show ban is struck down by the courts again. A federal judge says the law violates the First Amendment by restricted protecting speech, and that blocks the enforcement of the law, which bans sexually oriented performances in public or around minors. I'm Carmen Roberts. This is Fox.
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0: The Glenn Beck Program. Glenn Beck is on.
1: Now, I say this as a man who just spent 30 minutes with the President of the United States on today's show. We had a great conversation. But having an interview or a conversation with the President is different than having 30 minutes. If I had 30 minutes with the President and I could tell him a story in 15 minutes. Give me 15 minutes, Mr. President. Let me tell you a story. It is the most important lesson I think anyone could give to the President, to the GOP, and to America. I'm going to share with you what I would sit the President down and say, I want to tell you a story, Mr. President. I want to teach you a little bit something about history you probably don't know, because I didn't know it until I walked the streets of Paris and things stuck out to me that maybe don't stick out to most people, but they did to me. And I started asking questions. And when I got to the end of those questions, I'm like, oh my gosh, I have to tell this story to the American people and to the President of the United States. So we'll do that here in 60 seconds. First, Medicare is one of the few things that you're expected to understand at precisely the age that you finally earn the right to, you know, not do the homework anymore. You did your homework for decades. You figured out taxes, mortgages, retirement accounts, insurance. You raised your children, which means at some point, you know, you probably had to relearn a long division for no apparent reason whatsoever. I've done it. I've been there. I've had enough. The Medicare's plan shows up. Parts, premiums, prescriptions, networks, enough fine print to make you feel like there's just going to be a quiz on Friday. That's where there's Chapter. 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They're a licensed Medicare advisor, do homework for you. 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They found people and saved people in this audience an average of $1,100 a year in healthcare savings. And the call is completely free. It takes about 20 minutes. It's worth your time. 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Keyword chapter. Okay, this is what I want you to understand, and the President already understands this, but I'm going to give you a conversation that I would have with the President of the United States if he would give me 15 minutes to just to listen to me tell him a story and teach a piece of history that maybe he already knows. But it revolves around this. I have told you what the President is doing. What the President is doing is laying a foundation for another century of America, okay? He is not putting tape around the plumbing. That's why you're not feeling the impact today that you might have felt in 2017. What he did is he did simple things, move this lever, move this lever. But then when he got out of office, they just moved all those levers back and it was over. And then it got worse. So he has to fix and tear all the plumbing that is broken and been taped up. Got to tear it all out, put new plumbing in, new foundation, and rebuild the house for a new generation and a new century. And here's why you have this that just came out this week. The Philadelphia Fed's manufacturing survey showed American factories are having their strongest current conditions in more than 5 years. Factories. Remember, we don't build things, okay? More striking than that, manufacturers' expectations for the future. This means you call the factory and you say, hey, what do you think is happening in the future? You're going to get better, worse, or about the same? It's off the charts with them saying, oh, it's going to get much better. In fact, it is at the highest level since the beginning of the Reagan boom in 1983. It's also the biggest one-month jump ever recorded. In other words, manufacturers are going, we're going to start building things in America again. I know it. Okay? Now, you haven't felt that yet. This is them saying, this is what's coming, but you're not feeling it yet. You're still at the grocery store line paying your bills. And, you know, maybe maybe if you're lucky, you know, your pay is keeping up a little bit, but most likely not. Okay. So let me tell you what I learned, because a factory that, was announced this year makes its first part in 2029. So you're going to build a factory? That's it. 2029. That's when the doors open. A data center today breaking ground this month draws power in 2028 and pays for itself around 2034. A drilling permit shows up at the pump in 2 years, maybe. A restructured NATO, a new security architecture in the Middle East, Western Hemisphere rebuilt as a center of gravity for the next 100 years. That's what's actually happening, but you're not feeling any of it because it's generational work. 20 years before a man in Ohio can look at his life and say, oh, that's what all of that was for. Now, look at the calendar the people that are building all of this stuff live on. Midterms in 90 days. Presidential election in 2 years. Let's give the president the benefit of the doubt for just a second. Assume that the manufacturing base has come home. Because we all know if it doesn't come home, we lose the century. Assume the energy and the compute is ours and China doesn't write the rules for artificial intelligence and everything downstream of it. Assume the alliances were built for a world that ended. Assume every bit of everything that Donald Trump is doing is correct. It can all be correct and still cost him everything. And here's where we have been. Here's why I know we've been here before, okay? Because it happened to the man who built the most beautiful city on earth. First time I've ever been over in Paris, I brought my kids over to do some homework, and boy, did they hear about the Paris communes. They love traveling with Dad. But anyway, I'm walking down the streets of Paris, and I'm noticing the architecture, and I'm noticing that the boulevards are really, really wide, and all of the buildings look like they were built around the same time. It's not like a hodgepodge of, oh, this was built, you know, in 1700 or 1500, and this one was built tomorrow. It's all pretty much locked in. All the parts of Paris that you know and you think about, it's all from the same time period. So I started asking questions. I started doing my homework. Louis Napoleon, he spent his exile in London. And what he noticed when he was in London, now this is Napoleon's son, not the palaces. He noticed the parks. He noticed the sewers. He noticed the clean water. He noticed the wide streets. He comes home and he takes the throne. And in 1853, he hires a guy named Haussmann. Before he hired him, he had already taken the map of Paris himself and just redrew the whole thing, okay? He redrew the streets. He said, we're getting rid of these entire neighborhoods. I mean, everything you think about as Paris today was this guy. And he drew it out on a map by hand, and then he colored in different colors. This is what I want first. This is what comes second. The Paris in 1853 that he comes home to is hard to picture. You could go down the street and you could touch both sides of the street. You could touch the buildings on both sides. Okay, drinking water was pulled right out of the Seine, downstream of the city's own sewage. So cholera was a big... Cholera killed 20,000 people in 1832, then came back and killed, I don't know, another 20,000 in 1849. So they go to work. 17 years of work. 20,000 buildings were torn down. 34,000 went up in 17 years. He hired a guy to build aqueducts 100 miles out for spring water. He laid some 350 miles of sewer. Cholera stopped. Parks were ordered. And not just like in New York where it's Central Park. These are massive parks and not just in the rich places. The great one on the east side went up at an abandoned gypsum quarry. It was used as a garbage dump. At the height of this, 1 in 5 working people in Paris were working on construction, okay? So let's look at what they got. They got clean water, parks for the poor, work for the workers, boulevards that the whole world flies in to see. It's the most beautiful city in the world. And all of these beautiful apartments and everything else. The neighborhoods came down. The old neighborhoods where everybody was living came down. This is the key I want you to listen to. The new apartments were renting for money that nobody had, okay? So they moved east. and Paris sorted itself by class in a way it never had before. Also, dust for 17 years. That was a problem. They tore down the neighborhoods as they were going in, so everything was torn up for 17 years, and all the financing was done off the books, which handed the enemy a weapon. 1868, a politician named Jules Ferry, he publishes a pamphlet mocking the accounts. Well, it landed, and Haussmann was fired in 1870. 4 months later, Napoleon III put himself to a national vote, and he won about 5-1. So he was okay. The country said yes, but Paris, the ones who were living in it, and remember, this is a countrywide project in our time, they said no. That July, the war came with Prussia. By September, he was captured and the empire was finished. He died in England without ever seeing the amazing opera house that he ordered built. Then the republic that replaced him spent 50 years finishing his plans, every single one of them. So he was right, but he lost anyway. Why? Because the cost of a rebuild are immediate, personal, and addressed to you, the citizen, by name. The benefits are slow, they're thin, and they mostly belong to strangers who arrive later. If you're paying for the boulevard, you're most likely not going to be the one that walks on it. You get the dust. Your grandson gets the boulevard. Now watch what filled the hole that he left. Because remember, what Trump is doing is he's building this grand thing, just like in Paris. But the people aren't feeling it yet, just like in Paris. So what happens in Paris? 1871. The war is lost. The city is starving. And the new government in Versailles announces that the rent is going to be suspended during the siege. Anything that's due right now, it's suspended. Pawn shops, you have to resume selling what people pledged. Paris starts to rise up. In 10 weeks, the commune governed by the city. And look what that commune did for 10 weeks. Okay. Rent owned from October forward, all forgiven. Commercial debts postponed. Interest canceled. Pawn shops were ordered return the tools, return the bedding, the clothing, the linen worth 20 francs or less. Give it back to those people for free. Because the working people had pawned their own tools to eat. Night work in the bakeries abolished. Factories abandoned by their owners handed to worker cooperatives. There was a rent freeze, debt cancellation, cheaper bread. You read the list. Tell me you haven't heard this in English from a man who's just won the mayor's race, okay? For 10 weeks, it worked. It was real. A man walked into a pawn shop, walked out with his own hammer. That's not nothing. And pretending it was nothing is why we lose the argument. But then the bill came in 1 week. It was May 21st to the 28th. The retreating communards, which I love that because it just implies so much, but the communards torched the Palace of Justice and the Hotel de Ville and the city's entire archive in it, okay? The army didn't rest without artillery. About a quarter of Paris was damaged. 6,600 dead. Credible estimates are much higher than that. 43,000 people arrested. Thousands deported to a penal colony in the South Pacific. Where did the army do its finishing work? Not in the rich districts. Mm-mm. Nope. In the east. A place called Belleville. The last of the barricades. Okay. The neighborhoods that had gotten the rent forgiveness paid for that in full. And the ones that paid the most were the ones that had cheered the loudest. There was a painter, Gustave Courbet, and he was overseeing the pulling down of the column at, you know, some big palace. Anyway, the government sent him the bill for putting it back. 323,000 francs. 10,000 a year until he was about 91. Well, he fled. He ran to Switzerland. He died in December of 1877. That was the day before the first payment was due. That guy's dead. So the point on that is somebody always is getting the bill, but it's never the guy who gave the speech. He died. Didn't we just see this movie in 2020? Roughly 1,500 businesses damaged in Minneapolis-St. Paul, $500 million. Something like 60% of it uninsured. Most of it along an immigrant-owned corridor on Lake Street. 4 years later, it's half rebuilt. The neighborhood that was burned in the name of the people who live there is still not whole. So let's put these two things together, because they're the same city 10 months apart. They're the things now on the ballot right now. One side is offering a 100-year project. That's Donald Trump. You want to own the next century? Here's what we have to do. And he's doing it. But it's dust now, boulevards later. And people, it's not that you're not going to live to see the ribbon cut. You'll live to see the ribbon cut, but you're not feeling it. Nobody's telling you what we're building. On the other side is offering you free rent. I'm going to forgive your rent this month. I'm going to give you free food. I'm going to make your groceries so cost effective. And it's real for about 10 weeks. This is what makes it so dangerous, because it's not that a lie. It's a lie. It works for a very short period of time, and the ruin arrives on delay, and it arrives on the people who cheered. How do you beat? You're not going to have to worry about your rent. How are you going to beat that with your grandson is going to work in a factory? Logically, your grandson is going to work in a factory should work, but it won't. Okay? So here's what the people building the boulevards have better do. Okay? Let me give you this advice to all GOP members and anybody who's thinking about the future, and to the president. Let me give you this here in 60 seconds. First, our sponsor. 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
1: Okay, so how do you beat this? What do we do? First thing we have to do is say the numbers out loud. 10 years, 20 years, whatever it is, 5 years. Okay? Stop promising groceries next quarter. I'm convinced Americans will carry the stone for a cathedral, but they will not carry a stone for a project that they don't know what it looks like in the end. They don't know what it's for, or it was supposed to be done last spring. Next thing, deliver something they can touch this year. Now, that's hard because this president has delivered a lot of stuff, immigration, that you can see. But the emperor ended cholera in Paris. Never once had to make it a slogan. Find the water in this project, whatever it is, the thing that shows up in a kitchen, and talk about that more than the boulevards. Watch who's carrying the cost. If the data centers are a national asset, the ratepayers next door shouldn't be financing them. He should make this policy on, look, this is what I want you to negotiate. It has to be done in your local markets, but I'm the best negotiator in the world. Here's what I would be asking for. Concentrate the pain on the people least able to absorb it, and you will find out where the anger goes. Keep the books open. It wasn't the demolition that took Houseman down. It was the accounting. And understand who your competition is. It's not a better plan. It's a faster plan. And it could be a really bad plan, but it's faster. you might be building the right thing. Every honest historian in 2021-20 might say that, but you're not going to be in the room when they say it. What we have between now and then is a country full of people handed a bill for a 100-year project in monthly installments, and they don't even understand it. And they're not ungrateful. They're not stupid. They're just living on a different clock, and that's the only clock they have. Talk to them on their clock. Otherwise, the Marxist will. They're going to talk. Somebody with nothing to build and everything to forgive. And just like in Paris, the East Side will burn again to pay for that short-term gain. Just tell us what you're building. Show us what you're building. And then help us. Help us. All right. There are a lot of people you never met who, you know, may know enough about you to pretend to be you. It's a strange sentence, but think about how much of your life exists as information now. Your name, your address, your birthday, your accounts, your credit. 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
4: Dolly Parton fans around the world are mourning her death today. You come again. The country music icon and philanthropist passed away at the age of 80 yesterday. According to a statement from her family, she died following a brief battle with cancer. Fans are weighing in on how much Dolly gave back.
5: I think that's pretty much awesome that she did that and kept it real. A lot of positivity. So, yes, she will be missed.
6: It's all to her, you know? Type of person she was, real person.
7: I mean, no one has to give to people, so the fact that she did that out of the goodness of her heart.
4: Meta is settling its federal trial over social media addiction. More from Natalie Migliore.
8: New Jersey led the multi-state lawsuit with Attorney General Jennifer Davenport, saying the company that owns Facebook and Instagram has agreed to pay up to $17 billion to several states, including New York and Connecticut.
4: On Wall Street, the markets are in the red. I'm Michael Kastner.
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9: 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Tommy Lahren reacts to far-left influencer Hassan Piker mocking Charlie Kirk's murder.
20: There's a lot of Democrats that I don't agree with, a lot of Democrat influencers like Hassan Piker, but I would never do anything as disgusting as celebrate or mock their assassination. 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
21: White victim, female, pretty, wealthy.
18: 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A black man from the projects comes forward with information about the case.
22: He says the police are his friends.
18: But out of nowhere, he goes from star witness to prime suspect.
22: 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They turn on him.
18: 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Lee Harris is sentenced to 90 years.
23: I get 90 years for killing somebody I have never seen.
18: Behind bars, Lee finds an unlikely ally in his celly, Robert. The pair are like chalk and cheese. There's no way their paths would ever cross on the outside. But as a fellow inmate, Robert sees through the lies and vows to do the unthinkable. Clear Lee's name.
24: This is a prepaid collect call from an inmate at
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0: So there is an awful lot going on in the world, you know, with El Saeed. You know, let me just give you some of the headlines that have happened this week. El Saeed, the campaign, got a $175,000 boost from CARE, whose leader of CARE, in case you don't know, was happy about October 7th. Let's see. Then we also have, the bookshelf. Did you see this? The bookshelf behind him in an interview. It's from his own bookshelf. This is the books in his library. And he actually told the people, don't get the books in the shot. Well, they got the books in the shot. Works from the World Trade Center bombing, unindicted co-conspirator, radical Islamic scholars. One scholar is banned from several nations because he supports child marriages and said wife beating is acceptable to reestablish authority in your household. I mean, the guy is an absolute radical. El Saeed on reparations in the last 10 days. We should talk about the debt that was put on black folks that we have yet to pay. Really? Then we also have him on child sex changes. Listen to this audio. He was on with Jesse Waters.
1: So you think it's okay for a parent to slash his kid's thingling off? You think that's okay? I mean, do you really want to have this conversation? Are you circumcised?
2: Yeah, but I mean, that's a
1: Jesse,
2: personal question.
1: Okay.
2: Doctor.
1: So you probably should want to move on. You probably should want to move on.
2: Is circumcision different than castration?
0: I mean, this is such a, you know why he brings up circumcision? Knows how he said it? He said, do you really want to go here? You want to talk about circumcision? Well, no, because, I mean, nobody really wants to ever talk about, I don't think people who give circumcisions want to even talk about circumcisions, but okay, you know, you're not going to embarrass me. Yeah, we can talk about that. You're comparing circumcision to genital mutilation? Really? You want to compare that to hormone therapy where the boy will no longer be able to perform as a boy, or a girl will never be able, and the surgery that will make it painful for them to have sex, never have children, anything like that. And wait a minute, you're comparing that to circumcision? And notice what he did. Just trying to embarrass, just bringing this up thinking that, you know, we're just too, we're all 12 and so we don't want to say the word circumcision. It's unbelievable. Unbelievable. By the way, the super PAC that is linked to Hamas-friendly CARE takes credit for helping elect El Saeed and building a movement in our mosques. Okay. Then you also have Hassan Piker, whose buddies. If Jews in America keep putting this idea out there that they are singularly invested in Israel. Now, he didn't say him. He's not saying Americans. He's saying Jews. Jews in America keep putting this idea out that they're singularly invested in Israel. Do you know any Jew like that? This is an honest question. Ricky, do you know any Jew that is like, screw America, I care only about Israel? That's a Jewish American. Somebody who lives here. Screw America.
3: No, because they need America. They need us. Exactly. They would never say that.
0: Oh my gosh, look who has a thinking cap on that El Saeed doesn't have on. Okay, so.

0: everything. Really? Really? In fact, this is what he actually said. I want to be crystal clear. Nobody speaks for this campaign besides me and my campaign spokespeople. Okay, okay. Well, that's not really a denial of that, is it? So I asked the president today because I started the conversation saying, look, here are all the problems that we're having right now. Here are all the good things that are happening, but here are the bad things that are happening. We're at war. We're at war with radicals. I feel like parts of the world, the Western world, and parts of America feel almost occupied now. They want Sharia law, etc. So I asked him, would you sign a bill or would you sign a law that bans Sharia law? Here's what he said.
1: Number one, on Sharia law, I would absolutely say that's not this country. There was no Sharia law. And you do have pockets of it, as you know. I would say no. And you go to London, you go to Paris. It's almost like a second way of life. It's ridiculous. Yeah. And I would absolutely be on your side on that, on a lot of other people's side, too. Because, you know, you and I have people that I think we're more based on common sense than we are on ideology. It's all about good politics is all about common sense anyway. But I would absolutely prohibit the Sharia law thing. And it is happening in this country a little bit. And where we see it, we take it out. And you have to take it out. You have one system. We have a great system. Sometimes it's very frustrating, but it's the best there is that I can see.
0: I would like to see somebody walk in and give him that bill to sign. Congress isn't going to do it, but he should. Ricky.
2: Yeah, one of those pockets where Sharia law can be found is El Sayed's pocket. He is actually on record saying that not only should we have Sharia law, if you criticize it, you are a white supremacist. When Vice President J.D. Vance said this just a few days ago, El Sayed's response wasn't to deny that he's for Sharia law. It was just to take a dunk on Usha because she's brown or something. So... yeah, and then I'll just mention this.
0: Real.
2: There are a few accounts
0: on
2: X right now who have large following who are dunking on our question to the president about that because they don't really think that Sharia law is a threat in the U.S. So,
0: yeah, well, good.
2: If you had a response to that.
0: I have no time for you. I really have no time for you. Really, you are not a serious person. You have not done any homework at all. You are the person that sat in Germany who was against Hitler, who said, you know what? We can bring him in as chancellor and we can control him. It's no big deal. We can get into bed with this guy because we'll control him. And you have no idea what it's like to be with people who will die for what they believe in. And people who believe in Sharia law will die for Sharia law. Are you going to die for anything? Yes, you will, especially if you're LGBTQ. You will absolutely die for your belief that Sharia law is not a problem. You will die. You will die. I'm not going down with you. You are not a serious person if you don't think that this is a threat. It is absolutely incompatible. Look what the hell is happening in Spain. That's an invasion. That's an invasion. Look what's happening in London. Do you think they're all going to be like, oh, let me have my bloody tea here at 4 o'clock in the afternoon? No. No. Any country that has to issue statements to immigrants that, hey, by the way, here we don't rape children, they should not be allowed to come into your country. You're just not a serious person. I mean, you know what? I got a letter from somebody. Let me see if I can find this. I got a letter from somebody. Here it is. Dear Glenn, I've heard you comment on the new, old new rise of new and gold, old-fashioned anti-Semitism. You have said on your program several times, I wonder what it would like to be a Jew today. I think you're asking that rhetorically, but on the other hand, it is a real question, right? Hundreds of thousands in the streets of major cities openly demanding the annihilation of the state of Israel and the extermination of its people. Jews harassed, intimidated, assaulted, and even killed on the streets of the West. Yes, including in America. An endless parade of talking heads moving the over.

0: Overton window. So it's again acceptable to suggest things that not so long ago would have been well into the never again territory. Just saw the piece on Hassan Piker's latest not at all veiled threats. Eventually somebody's going to have to come around and take action. Are we really there, Glenn? Are we really there? At best, it might be okay to be Jewish as long as you're the good Jew. Does that sound familiar to anybody? The right kind. The kind that doesn't make waves. The kind that isn't too Jewish or, heaven offend, too Zionist. And maybe that's not even reliable. So let me try. Being Jewish today feels like half the world blames you for anything that goes wrong for anybody anywhere. Like the hate, like they hate everything that you are. Everything you think, everything you believe, everything you stand for. Like they hold you to be the most despicable, inferior, subhuman being on 2 feet. And at the same time, they believe you're in control of absolutely every government, industry, and aspect of everyone's life. It feels like constantly looking over your shoulder and seriously considering security wherever you go. Like having to hide who you are in way too many places. Like wondering, when is this all going to come undone? Like wondering, am I next? Like wondering about your children constantly because they were born into this family. And just for that, maybe they're next. It feels like there's millions and millions out there who would like nothing better than to burn down your house, dismantle your country, slaughter you, your family, your entire nation in the most barbaric way known to man. Don't believe me? See the October 7th GoPro cameras. Like half the population of your own country, half of your own body politic would like nothing more than to give them a hand. And like you may or may not ever be able to count on the government for protection when things really get bad. It feels like you so desperately want to explain to everybody how wrong all of this is, but you know there's no possible way anyone's ever going to hear you. Like you want to weep and rage at how unfair all of this is. Like sometimes you're not even sure there's a way out, except maybe for God. So you tell me, Mr. Beck, how exactly does that feel? Because I think you know very well. I think at this stage, you might as well just put on a kippah. You can have one of mine. Welcome to the tribe. God bless you for speaking out on this, and may God help us all. 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
18: Yes.

0: Welcome back to the Glenn Beck program. We are back after an incredible... The interview today, I did not expect it to get into some of the things that it ended up getting into. If you're not a subscriber over at The Torch, it kicked off a huge discussion specifically on overregulation. Wow, we could say that in so many different industries nowadays, but overregulation in the meatpacking process, cattle ranchers, all of that. It was an amazing conversation that they had. But then also, Glenn, right off the top of the interview, asked the president specifically, what is going on with the CIA director Ratcliffe going to Moscow? And if you looked at social media yesterday, the speculation was all over the place. It was wild. You would think World War III was about to start breaking out. That's how bad it was. The president said, though, that it was none of the above as far as any of the rumors that were happening. He did kind of, as Glenn was talking about, kind of maybe hint that it could have been Ukraine related. My theory personally was something involved with Operation Economic Outcast. That's something we haven't really talked about because this is the week of Operation Economic Outcast from the president, administration and the Treasury Secretary Bessent. Some of the things that Bessent has said is no one, this is a quote, no one, including China, is beyond the reach of U.S. sanctions. And they will be involved in the full reach of American power. This was a sanctions package that, you know, is being sold as something that has never happened before. This intense and this far reaching. And I looked into just some of the countries that would be the most affected by this. And there's quite a list, and the administration is going to have a lot of work to do to ensure that all of these countries are adhering to this sanctions package. China, as you would probably expect, is one of the is the largest far and away that would be the most affected by Operation Economic Outcast. Iraq is on the list. Turkey is on the list, and the UAE. But the UAE has pledged, it was last week, that they were halting transactions. But in the second tier of who is most affected by this, Russia. Russia is one of the biggest people, or at least in that second tier, in the tiers of people that are affected. So my theory was that this was part of it, but it was an interesting visit by the CIA director. It's been an interesting week, everyone. May God bless the Republic. We'll see you tomorrow.
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11: Meta, the settlement. I'm Therese Crowley, Fox News. Meta ends the social media addiction lawsuit mid-trial, admitting no harm to kids, but agreeing to pay state $17 billion and set new limits on teen users.
12: The landmark settlement cuts short a federal trial in California over claims made by 29 states that Meta's Facebook and Instagram platforms were designed to addict children, among other claims. The settlement for Meta to pay up to $17 billion also includes an agreement to make major changes to its products. Those include daily usage limits and nighttime blocks for users under 18, as well as bans on features that exacerbate mental health issues. Meta denies wrongdoing in the agreement. California, Colorado, Kentucky, and New Jersey were among the states that sued Meta in 2023, and the settlement ends the trial, which was expected to see Meta CEO Mark Zuckerberg testify before a jury in federal court. Tanya J. Powers, Fox News.
11: So a fraction of Meta's revenue last year, $201 billion. The Trump bump in South Carolina helps lift Senator Darlene Graham to win the Republican nomination to replace her late brother, Lindsey Graham, on the general election ballot in South Carolina by just 18,000 votes.
13: Graham's victory was a test of President Trump's endorsement. The president strongly backed her. She is new to politics after the sudden passing of her brother, Lindsey Graham.
14: I continue to miss Lindsey every day, and there is still a big hole in my heart. But I know he's looking down right now, very proud.
13: Graham says she spoke with President Trump, who offered his congratulations. The Graham campaign believes the president did all he could to help her across the finish line.
11: In Alaska, retired teacher Dan J. Sullivan qualified for a slot on the general election ballot against Republican Dan S. Sullivan, the senator. Republicans worry voters could confuse the two Sullivans. 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
11: Border states are especially dreading the latest Canada tariffs as the U.S.-Canada ramp up their trade dispute, with Maine Lobster and Harley-Davidson's both getting hit, and further tariffs on U.S. dairy and aluminum. Fox's Peter Ducey.
27: New tariffs, 50% on American steel and aluminum products, 25% on American dairy, fish, and seafood, and 15% on select farm equipment and machinery, up to $20 billion. Prime Minister Carney says in the face of unjustified American tariffs, Canadians have shown resolve, purpose, and strength. President Trump was asked if this all happened because the Canadians moved the goalposts during negotiations. The president says, that sounds like me. They have to pay a fair amount. And if they don't pay a fair amount, we won't make a deal. That's fine.
11: But there's a political question if this will hurt Republicans in midterm elections like Maine and Michigan Senate races. President Trump and Space Force keeping an eye on every square inch of Iran while the U.S. Treasury applies Operation Economic Outcast.
0: The president posted to True Social talking about this critical waterway and what he calls a zero mine policy, saying, I've just been informed by the United States Navy that all mines have been removed and or detonated from within the international waters of the Strait of Hormuz. Iran has been notified that any ship or boat placing new mines will be immediately and systematically destroyed. He indicated that Space Force is watching every inch of the strait as well as Iran's nuclear sites. Iranian officials continue to claim the strait is unsafe for vessels leaving the Persian Gulf.
11: Axios reports Secretary of State Rubio telling allies the U.S. is not expected to initiate new strikes against Iran for the time being. The U.S. says it's disrupted Chinese hackers that broke into NASA, the Federal Reserve, and the U.S. Senate, the Department of Energy, Justice, HHS, and NIH. I'm Therese Crowley. This is Fox News.
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0: welcome everybody to the Wednesday edition of Clay and Buck, a phenomenal show. Some people are saying the greatest radio show ever planned for you today. Looking forward to talking to you about all the things. We are here in late August. I cannot believe the school year has started for so many people. I see this already in Clay. My baby is just getting to the walking phase and people are already saying, have you started looking at schools yet?
1: Yeah.
0: Because their kids are all back in school. And I'm like, started looking at school? He threw macaroni and cheese at my face this morning. Like, I don't school, but that's where we are. So we will we'll dive into all the news. Look, the biggest thing, we're going to have just some reflection and in memoriam today throughout the program for the one and only Dolly Parton, who, as we know, yesterday passed, and we brought you that news. And it's sad, but I always feel this way, you know, Clay. And I think about it, having been to a number, I mean, as we, so many of us have, of course, a number of funerals over my life, course of my life. A funeral for somebody who was taken far too soon and had so much promise and was sudden is a very different thing from the in memoriam and the commemoration of somebody who lived a long, full, incredible, bountiful, purposeful, and beautiful life. And I think that is clearly where we are with Dolly Parton, who is a true American icon. So, you know, we'll have some reflections on that throughout the program, and on also bring you in all the news. The big news item today that we have to bring you, that is new news, if you will. Congrats to Darlene Graham, who pulled out a full-blown Senate primary win against Ralph Norman. What was it, 52-48, Clay? That was the last number I saw.
1: That was the was the final margin, roughly. Very close, but she got over the finish line with President Trump's help. 52-48, close win, but she will presumably be the next, well, she is the senator. She'll also be winning her own six-year term in November. She's a big favorite to do so.
0: So congrats to her. She won fair and square, and the people of South Carolina by a slim margin. And, you know, credit to Ralph Norman, whom I think, you know, this is a guy who stay, you know, continue to run the House. He's done a good job, I think, for South Carolina, and I think has been somebody who you might see again in the future. Just a nice way of saying Darlene Graham gets the W, and we will, by the way, we still want to have her on the program. And I'm curious what her top agenda items will be when she continues her role in the Senate, and what that teams, the comms teams around her and the people that have come over from her recently departed Lindsey Graham's Senate staff. So anyway, we'll get into all of that. And that, I think, is certainly a, it is a big political story in the midst of a whole lot of other big political stories. We've got this midterm coming up here. And I think, Clay, people are going to start focusing in on this a whole lot more. You're going to see a lot more money coming the way of these different candidates, especially, I think, on the Republican side. There's been a little bit of slow to spend going on in some of these media markets, which is a little puzzling for people. But maybe it's holding for the last leg of the race to really just flood the market. We have all that going on, Clay, and we also have the continued rise of the crazy left in the background of all of this. And I think that's something that we can spend a bit of time on today. This individual that we keep seeing everywhere in the media, Hassan Piker. This guy's been around for a while. So those of us who are living, a lot of you are probably hearing about him for the first time. He is the nephew of Cenk, who is the sort of Stay Puft looking fellow from the Young Turks. You know, he's a sort of a Zoftig. Can a guy be Zoftig? You know, he's sort of a broader fellow. He's Turkish. And his nephew is Cenk. I'm sorry, his nephew is this guy, Hassan Piker. He has continuously said some of the most vile stuff that I think anybody could say in political discourse. I don't know how anyone can think that they would want to. And Clay, this is the disturbing part. It's not just what this guy says. It's the fact that he has so many fans, millions of people, and that politicians, Democrat senators, go on the campaign trail with him. He says things like America deserved 9/11. Clay, here he is on American Jews. I wanted to have you react to this. 21, hit it. Cut. Oh, I'm sorry. I'm sorry. That is an older bite. I'm still talking about Hassan Piker, though, Clay, because you got Hassan Piker, Mamdani, and Abdul Al-Sayed, and all of them are rising through the ranks of the Democrat Party. I think that they just hope to run for cover, run behind this issue of affordability, and all of the radicalism fades into the background.
1: Yeah, look, this is a challenge, I think, in general. What Democrats are attempting to do is ride the young anti-Jewish sentiment that has taken root in many parts of the online ecosystem. And frankly, as we saw during the on-campus protests and many of the different on-campus anti-Jew protests, because they were anti-Jewish, they were certainly anti-Israel, but really they were anti-Semitic. They were very opposed to the existence of Israel and, frankly, to most people who are Jewish too. They want all of his voters, but they don't want the blame for all of the things that he says. And so they're trying to finesse this angle. I thought Abdul El-Sayed actually did it fairly well, and I'm not saying obviously I agree with this, but I think what he's tried to say is, I don't want to be in the position of canceling people for opinions that they share. So it is a very delicate dance then, right, Buck? Because you are on the stage then. And the standard that has been set for a long time, let me just pull it out of the anti-Jewish extremely...
0: We have that cut, but we have that cut, by the way, okay, that I wanted. That was my fault, cutting, calling for the wrong number. But guys, hit that cut now. 20.
2: People don't f*** Israel any longer. And if Jews in America keep putting this idea out there that they are singularly invested in Israel, eventually someone's going to come around and take action, not against the state of Israel, mind you, but against American Jews.
0: American Jews in this country, if they support the state of Israel, are asking for whatever they get. That's where this guy is traveling around with United States senators. This guy is getting his butt kissed by the top of the Democrat Party right now.
1: Well, I would actually take it outside of Hassan Piker, because I do think you have to be careful in general attacking people and making them celebrities when they're not actually holding office. What I would say is largely what Hassan Piker says, Mamdani, New York City's mayor, agrees with. Certainly Mamdani's wife agrees with it, which is troubling in its own right. I also think you can say Abdul
0: El-Sayed agrees with it too, just to be clear. There's no question.
1: But he's trying. This is why I think it matters in the political universe. They're trying to walk that fine line between everybody understanding. This is why I said a while back, Buck, if you went into Dearborn and you asked a lot of Arab Muslim voters in Dearborn, does Abdul El-Sayed hate Jewish people? They would say yes. So what he's doing is he's trying to pretend to the larger community that he condemns anti-Semitism because he knows it's hard to win a race if you don't like Jewish people. But simultaneously, Buck, the people that are in his base, they are saying, oh, he's just saying that publicly. He really agrees with us privately. And that's the line they're trying to walk here.
0: I would also just note that if you walked around Michigan or any large Muslim community in this country and asked them for their views of Jews, I think if they were being honest, there would be a lot of things said that would really shock people, or maybe not shock them, but you know, would upset people to know. I say this as somebody who spent time in the NYPD intelligence division running informants for various cases into places that involved a jihadist terrorism nexus. Let me tell you, the things that are said in certain communities and certain circles, including by certain imams regularly, would be deeply distressing to your everyday American. Obviously not all Muslims, just like it's obviously not all people or any extremist, stripe, kind, or type. But there's a lot of it going on. And views of Israel, by the way, if you did a poll in Michigan of how do you of the Muslim voters there, how do you feel about the state of Israel? I mean, I would assume it's 90% deeply negative. I mean, you're going to see this is something the Democrat Party. This brings us back to they like to think of Israel Palestine as the white brown thing, as a white colonial issue. But actually, in the Middle East, it's much more a religious issue. It is a Muslim-Jewish thing. It's actually not a white-brown thing the way that American college campuses and everything try to make it into. It's much deeper and more long-standing than just 1948, the Balfour Declaration, et cetera, et cetera, et cetera.
1: Would you agree with this, by the way, building on that? AOC tried to walk away from Woke 1.0. Woke 1.0 did not really focus that much on Jews, on the Middle East, on Israel. It was almost exclusively, largely about black relationships with the country, right? And BLM. And they're tossing the BLM, the woke 1.0, defund the police, America's a fundamentally racist country on sort of the funeral pyre because it's been repudiated by masses, right?
0: Well, it's been repudiated, but also I truly believe Elon Musk still deserve so much credit for so many things that are going on in the world that are making people's lives markedly better. Clay is a Tesla driver. I soon will be a Tesla driver. SpaceX, Starlink, all these things that are
1: going
0: on.
1: It's remarkable what he has done. And the fact that people have decided to rip him is one of the most unfair attacks maybe we've ever seen.
0: He's among the most important.
1: Yes.
0: Among the most important people of this century, and I think there's a strong case to be made so far he is, over the long run, people would say Trump is in that conversation, obviously, too, but the most consequential people of this century for the world. But I would just point out, Clay, his purchase going to BLM, Woke 1.0 and BLM, his purchase of Twitter, which allows what people actually click on and want to see to happen, along with body cameras, is why BLM is gone. Mostly. It really is that. It really is they could no longer take the, there's this eyewitness who said this, and we don't have actual close-up footage that circulates so that people see the full context. Now that people see it, BLM is gone.
1: I think this is a big deal. You're right about body cameras. Here's what I would say Woke 2.0 is, and I'm curious if you would sign off on this. Woke 2.0 is Israel. And it's also capitalism is wrong. And so they have pivoted. BLM was destroyed largely, Buck, I think, by body cameras because people said cops aren't actually killing black people. Like crime went up. Like by and large, the argument that they tried to make in Woke 1.0 was destroyed. Here's the challenge. I'm not sure Woke 2.0 is as easily dismissed based on evidence as Woke 1.0 was.
0: So I think Israel is certainly a big part of it, but I think in Woke 2.0, I like that they're using this 1.0, 2.0, because that's really, it's just another rebrand. It's an iteration of the same thing.
1: Right.
0: They haven't repudiated the ideas.
1: Identity politics. They're just changing the focus.
0: They're just changing some of the optics on this stuff. And to that, Clay, I would say there is, I think, a pivot underway from what we've established properly is called race communism to communism or economic communism. And this is what you see with the messaging about their, you know, the camel's nose in the tent, so to speak, about affordability. This is their beachhead. Oh, it's affordability. It's affordability. Just give us power to hurt the bad people that have made your lives expensive and to pay for all of your stuff. They're doing this. We have Mamdani clips where he's talking with Clay. They're doing this everywhere. And the hope is that that impulse, that emotion of the communist pitch and more of the old school, there's still race communists running around, but this is really about an economic, you know, the traditional, religion of redistribution, which is at the root of communism, and the religion of malcontents, which is what communism really is. They're telling people, we will give you the free stuff if you give us the power to take it from the bad people. This is essentially the whole message. And all the other stuff, even if it's about Israel or Jews or you know, transgender stuff or whatever, they're going to just try to downplay that and sell enough people on what's behind door number one. So that's what I see going on here, and it's tied very much into the rise of the left as we see it. All right, let's talk about chalk here for a minute. guys, you know this, the testosterone that's produced in your body, it's a source of natural energy, drive, and so much important stuff for your health. It's critical. You want to have high T levels, or at least healthy T levels for you. But a lot of guys over 40, the T levels have decreased. No energy drink is going to help compensate for that loss. But Chalk's Male Vitality Stack set of supplements will. 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There's also a female vitality stack for the ladies. 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

0: And Clay and Buck want to remind you, as Dolly Parton brings us back, that news broke in the third hour of the program yesterday. We'll talk a little bit more about Dolly if you have talkbacks in particular. I would just echo, the Imagination Library is one of the all-time great creations in the history of charitable giving. So many kids, millions. I think I saw this morning on Fox News, over 3 million kids in the United States, including my own, have all been signed up for the Imagination Library. They now have it in Canada. They have it in Australia. They have it in the UK. Millions of kids have read millions of more books than they ever would have if Dolly Parton had not started that. That's an incredible legacy. Let me play cut 27 here for all of you so that we can hear exactly what Abdul El-Sayed is saying, and then we'll break that down for you on the backside. Listen.
1: I'm grateful to have grown up in a community where I got so much exposure and empowerment from the Jewish community. I'm so grateful. Judaism and the Jewish people are a light unto the world. Incredible contributions to our society, our culture, a beautiful faith that rhymes with so much of my own. And so, you know, we're going to continue to have that conversation. And so far as there are disagreements about foreign policy, my hope is that folks understand where those disagreements align, and also understand that that does not come at the cost of Jewish safety. I've been, you know, he's been one person with whom I've had a conversation among so many leaders in the Jewish community who've opened their arms to me and been willing to have a really, really good conversation. I'm looking forward to continuing those conversations.
0: It is impossible to have that opinion and have been on the stage with Hassan Piker campaigning with him. I think that Arab Muslim voters know that he is lying to you about this, that he does not believe that. And so this is the line he's trying to walk. We'll talk about it when we come back. In the meantime, there's no better value in the wireless industry today than Pure Talk's unlimited data, calls, texts for just $34.99 a month. 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

0: Welcome back in here to Clay and Buck. So, we have some things going on, my friends. It's always the case, I suppose. But we've got more on the... Yes, sir.
1: Well, we played the Abdul El-Sayed lying as we were going to break, and that was Dolly Parton bringing us back in. We'll talk about her as well. But I do think what we were saying earlier, this guy is selling himself, Buck, as someone that is not true at all. Here is the question for you, and I do think this is a question for all of our Michiganders in particular. What are Jewish voters in Michigan going to do? Because if you, and you've got a take, and I'm curious, I know what Buck's take is going to be, but I am curious for those of you that are in Michigan, you might be Jewish and listening to us right now, what are conversations like? I would love to know inside of that Oakland County, that Wayne County area, because this is one of the few places, Buck, where there is both a really large Jewish population and a really large Arab population in a swing state, right? In a place where Democrat or Republican is being won. Your take is, what is the Jewish voter going to do?
2: What they have done in previous elections. 40% of Jewish voters in Michigan would be right at home, and some of them probably are right now listening to this show. 40% of them, Republican, Trump voters, so a little less than half in Michigan. 60% vote Democrat.
1: So you think you're going to Abdul El-Sayed, they're showing up, they're pushing the Abdul El-Sayed button in the same numbers that they would have for Alyssa Slotkin, who won in 2024. There will be not a variation, really, in the Jewish Senate vote for 2024 versus 2026.
2: Yes, because Bernie Sanders is going to go on the campaign trail for Abdul El-Sayed, among others, and say, it's okay. All that other stuff, we can figure that out later. Let's keep the power in the family, so to speak. Let's keep a Democrat vote here against the Trump administration.
1: I'm just looking at the phone lines because I want to open them up. 800-282-2882. All right, Buck. I am more optimistic than you. I think that there are conversations in the Jewish community, and I want it just in Michigan, right? Because you guys are the ones that are going to be deciding in what is basically a 50-50 toss-up race. If Jewish voters break 50-50 for Rogers and El-Sayed, Mike Rogers will win this race. That's how close I think it's going to be. If this election is 50-50, if 50% of Jewish voters vote Republican, I think Buck's probably right. It's probably 40-60 in 2024. If 10% of Jewish voters will change the way they vote, by the way, you don't have to change the way you vote for governor. You don't have to change the way you vote for congressman. But in this particular case, there is a guy on the ballot who I think hates Jewish people. Mike Rogers came on this program and said Abdul El-Sayed hates Jewish people.
2: That is, yes, that is a thing that happened. But I think that they're going to be told that that's not true. Abdul El-Sayed is going to go
1: around
2: and
1: say
2: that's
1: not true. We agree that he's lying, right? And the Arab people all know that he's lying.
2: Yeah, but he's going to say it's about Zionism and Israel. American Jews are great. I love American Jews. But, you know, I'll say all the things that he's supposed to say and everything else. But I really don't see much of a shift. I mean, Clay, the shift in 24, even after what we saw with, I'm sorry, the shift in 24 compared to 2020 was not what people thought it might be.
1: Let me explain that in some way.

0: social media posts. Remember all the people who were celebrating the people who flew in on the Paragon?
1: This is gliders? Like people, there were people cheering 9/11 right after it happened. I know there was this controversy of whether Trump like saw them cheering somewhere. There were people. I know people because of what I used to do in Middle Eastern countries where there was a lot of cheering going on in different places right as September 11th was happening slash being announced on the news. So that's not a, you know, that's a real thing. There was dancing, you know, there was dancing on the streets in, and actually in the West Bank and Gaza, by the way, of all places, what a shock. And then after October 7th, I just bring it up because you have a period where everybody who is saying horrible things about October, everyone who rushes to the defense of Israel and the defense of civilization and the defense of humanity after that attack is right of center, essentially, center to center right. Everybody who is saying disgusting, just the worst stuff imaginable while people, their relatives have been kidnapped and the rapes and the tortures and the murders, all the things that we know happened on October 7th, they're all Democrats. And the 2024 election, you still had a majority of Jews vote for the Democrat over the Republican. I don't know how much more of a signal you can get. By the way, my Jewish Republican friends, which I have a lot of them down here in South Florida, they are beside themselves with how they can't, how their liberal Jewish friends can't see reality here. Like they think
0: they're in the choir here. Yeah. Oh, there you go. Proving how many Jewish friends you got. I do think again, Kamala married to a Jewish guy. It's easier to say, yeah, there's the crazy people in the party, but Chuck Schumer is still Senate minority leader. And you've got Bernie Sanders, to your point, you got J.B. Pritzker, you got John Ossoff. There are still a lot of Jewish Democrats, even though much of the Democrat Party has decided that they don't like Jewish.
1: Now I'm getting into kind of the growing up in New York. And there are Jewish Americans, Clay, for whom Judaism is much more of a cultural identification. And there are Jewish Americans for whom the religion of Judaism, right, and those Jews, you know, it's kind of like the Ben Shapiro Jews on the one hand and the Bernie Sanders Jews on the other, right? Like you have the Jews who are into Judaism and they tend to be right of center, Judeo-Christian values, share, a lot of the sort of universal moral truths perspective. And then you have Jews on the left who are communists who will make common cause with the lunatic, what are they called? I was going to say not the five, the squad of the squad and these types. So there's this huge gulf, and I don't think it really is going to change based on Abdul El-Sayed in terms of the voting patterns.
0: All right, we've got poor producer Greg is fielding loaded lines right now. I want Jewish voters in Michigan. That's what I'm asking for specifically. What are conversations like for you? We're going to take your calls, 800-282-282.
1: Wait, can I just throw in a VIP email real quick here? Just the VIP email? Yeah. VIP email from Bob in Wyoming. Congratulations. Your ego's insured. Graham's opponent will win the election. Telling the world she snubbed your program was effective and has ensured her loss. I would like a VIP email from Bob saying, oops. You can just say oops in the subject line because she won and we weren't insuring anything. We just said that we would invite her on the program, which we have to do, I might add. Under Trump's FCC, we have to invite her on. We invited her on. She didn't come. She doesn't have to come on. But I just think that's funny. How dare you, Clay? This is like Dewey wins in landslide. Wasn't that the old newspaper, right?
0: I will say, I guarantee you, there is an email that came in at the exact same time making the exact opposite argument. I guarantee you we have gotten emails already today saying, Darlene Graham won today because you guys were too critical on her and people saw through you and they voted the other way. Happens and then the narrative to fit the result is immediately crafted and probably in our inboxes.
1: This is like during the Republican 2024 primary.
0: Oh, yeah.
1: When we had, I felt like we were like Soviet soldiers being sent to fight the Nazis. But if you tried to go back to one side, you know, the officers would shoot you if you fled when you ran out. So you're just getting shot from both sides, actually, because we were either too pro DeSantis or too pro Trump. Nobody was happy.
0: I don't know what to do. All said, which is

0: very funny. I'll never vote for Trump. It reminds me, not to throw her under the bus, but it reminds me every time my wife has a bad shopping experience, she gets in the car and she says, I will never shop at Target, or I will never shop at insert retailer here. She ends up shopping back at the retailer again.
1: Oh, yeah. I've experienced this too.
0: This also ties in with radio. You probably remember, Buck, the very first time you got an email from somebody, and or it could be a social media post, obviously, in this day and age. It's a little pro tip for everybody out there that one day wants to grow up and do what we do. The people who say they will never listen again will email either agreeing or disagreeing with what you said probably within 2 days. But I remember the first time I was on radio and I got that email, I was like, wow, that seems really harsh. And I was like, but I don't really think that's likely. And people love to say, I have listened to you for years and you said blank and I will never listen again. And I was like, that's eventually what you get when you get old like us and you've been doing radio for a long time.
1: Although I do think people were outraged enough over us both agreeing, actually. So we really were out on a limb on this one together that you don't need to pick people up from the airport anymore. That's just mean, you know, to make people pick you up.
0: Doesn't matter what the opinion is, they always come back. And by the way, circling this back around, we're going to take your calls. I appreciate everybody.
1: Yes, let's get to the call. Sorry, I didn't mean to divert from calls. Let's do that.
0: We'll get to those when we come back. I will say I've also got an anecdote here from the Wall Street Journal of Abdul El-Sayed. I think his campaign just really doesn't connect with the average Michigander. We know the Mackinac thing, the football thing. The circumcision is the equivalent of getting your genitals removed. This guy is just wacky. He is not representative of Michigan. But I want to hear from Jewish voters in Michigan in particular. What are your private conversations like? You can stay anonymous if you feel like you need to. What are the conversations like? We're going to get to those next. But I want to tell you about our friends at the IFCJ, conveniently enough. This is an American-based organization founded 40 years ago in New Jersey. And I have had the good fortune to go to Israel. I'd never been before. I did the show from there. Some of you were listening. Many of you, hopefully, were listening on that trip. It was awesome. It was an incredible trip. And I saw for myself the work that the IFCJ does. It's not partisan. They help to do food banks. I worked at a food bank. They help to build bomb shelters. I saw the bomb shelters that they built and everything that they are doing to try to keep people safe. I actually went with them to the kibbutzes where the attacks, the awful ones of October 7, 2023 happened. I went to the Nova Festival where that musical festival, so many innocent people were murdered in cold blood because they happened to be Jewish. I saw and looked into the face of evil. And I saw the good that the IFCJ does on a regular basis. You can get hooked up now too and join both Buck and me and be a big part of helping to make the IFCJ able to do the work that they do. All you need to do is go to prayifcj.org. You can send a prayer to people in the Holy Land, prayifcj.org. One more time, prayifcj.org.
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0: 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Ken in Michigan, fire away.
1: Okay. Now, speaking as a Christian, also former Sunday school teacher, one of the things that I had done is extensive studying on the teachings of Islam and the history of Islam. And this is not just a Jewish problem. When you have a group of people who are taught as a basic teaching, death to the non-believer, death to the infidel, that's a big problem.
0: Yeah, I agree. Thank you. Thank you for the call, Ken. I asked specifically for Jewish callers so we could hear inside Jewish conversations. I appreciate the fact that you are right about a lot of what you are saying. Let me see here. Dan in Southfield, Michigan, what are you hearing? What are you seeing in the Jewish community?
2: So I can say with absolute certainty that the Jewish community within Southfield is very concerned with Abdul Said's, candidacy.
0: What kind of conversations are happening? And for people who don't know Michigan, Southfield, I know it. My wife is from the Detroit area, so I know all these communities. Describe Southfield and its proximity to Dearborn, which is the Arab base.
2: Right. So ironically enough, I actually got married in Detroit, and it was actually in Dearborn where I got married. So I'm very familiar with the area. Southfield is very, very Jewish community, and the people I speak to there are extremely concerned. First of all, most of them are Republicans. They want Mike Rogers in general because of his philosophies, but they're also very concerned regarding Mr. Said and his...
0: And I are having this debate. Do you think Jewish voters are going to change their votes based on Abdul El-Sayed being the nominee?
2: I have not spoken to one Jewish voter who's going to support El-Sayed.
0: Okay, well, that helps, but you also said you knew a lot of Republicans. We got a bunch of people who still... I want to hear, again, the test. Can you pass the test? What do they do? He understood the assignment. That's the new phrase that's very popular with the kids. Can you understand the assignment? Jewish voters, what are conversations like? Take us into your world. This is a battleground race. Abdul El-Sayed hates Jewish people. Are Jewish people going to take note and not vote for him? Or are they going to continue to be Democrat loyalist? 877-282-2882 is the phone number. Call us, 877-282-2882. Buck, also, 800-282-2882. They should both work, by the way. When we come back, more craziness coming out of the WNBA plus Dolly Parton.
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0: 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Born on America's darkest day of September 11th, the Tunnel to Towers Foundation has been helping America's heroes ever since. Heroes like United States Army Sergeant William McKenna. Motivated by the tragedy of 9/11, he enlisted and served two tours in Iraq, where he was exposed daily to toxic chemicals from burn pits.
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11: Meta, the settlement. I'm Therese Crowley, Fox News. Meta ends the social media addiction lawsuit mid-trial, admitting no harm to kids, but agreeing to pay state $17 billion and set new limits on teen users.
12: The landmark settlement cuts short a federal trial in California over claims made by 29 states that Meta's Facebook and Instagram platforms were designed to addict children, among other claims. The settlement for Meta to pay up to $17 billion also includes an agreement to make major changes to its products. Those include daily usage limits and nighttime blocks for users under 18, as well as bans on features that exacerbate mental health issues. Meta denies wrongdoing in the agreement. California, Colorado, Kentucky, and New Jersey were among the states that sued Meta in 2023, and the settlement ends the trial, which was expected to see Meta CEO Mark Zuckerberg testify before a jury in federal court. Tanya J. Powers, Fox News.
11: So a fraction of Meta's revenue last year, $201 billion. The Trump bump in South Carolina helps lift Senator Darlene Graham to win the Republican nomination to replace her late brother, Lindsey Graham, on the general election ballot in South Carolina by just 18,000 votes.
13: Graham's victory was a test of President Trump's endorsement. The president strongly backed her. She is new to politics after the sudden passing of her brother, Lindsey Graham.
14: I continue to miss Lindsey every day, and there is still a big hole in my heart. But I know he's looking down right now, very proud.
13: Graham says she spoke with President Trump, who offered his congratulations. The Graham campaign believes the president did all he could to help her across the finish line.
11: In Alaska, retired teacher Dan J. Sullivan qualified for a slot on the general election ballot against Republican Dan S. Sullivan, the senator. Republicans worry voters could confuse the two Sullivans. 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
11: Border states are especially dreading the latest Canada tariffs as the U.S.-Canada ramp up their trade dispute, with Maine Lobster and Harley-Davidson's both getting hit, and further tariffs on U.S. dairy and aluminum. Fox's Peter Ducey.
25: New tariffs, 50% on American steel and aluminum products, 25% on American dairy, fish, and seafood, and 15% on select farm equipment and machinery, up to $20 billion. Prime Minister Carney says in the face of unjustified American tariffs, Canadians have shown resolve, purpose, and strength. President Trump was asked if this all happened because the Canadians moved the goalposts during negotiations. The president says, that sounds like me. They have to pay a fair amount. And if they don't pay a fair amount, we won't make a deal. That's fine.
11: But there's a political question if this will hurt Republicans in midterm elections like Maine and Michigan Senate races. President Trump and Space Force keeping an eye on every square inch of Iran while the U.S. Treasury applies Operation Economic Outcast.
26: The president posted to Truth Social talking about this critical waterway and what he calls a zero mine policy, saying, I've just been informed by the United States Navy that all mines have been removed and or detonated from within the international waters of the Strait of Hormuz. Iran has been notified that any ship or boat placing new mines will be immediately and systematically destroyed. He indicated that Space Force is watching every inch of the strait as well as Iran's nuclear sites. Iranian officials continue to claim the strait is unsafe for vessels leaving the Persian Gulf.
11: Axios reports Secretary of State Rubio telling allies the U.S. is not expected to initiate new strikes against Iran for the time being. The U.S. says it's disrupted Chinese hackers that broke into NASA, the Federal Reserve, and the U.S. Senate, the Department of Energy, Justice, HHS, and NIH. I'm Therese Crowley. This is Fox News.
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0: Welcome back in, Clay and Buck, hour number two, Wednesday edition of the program. We appreciate all of you hanging out with us as we are rolling through the program here. We've been talking about Darlene Graham gets the win over Ralph Norman, 52-48. We're going to take your calls. We're talking about Abdul El Sayed. I've got a quote here that I wanted to share on trucks that I read in the Wall Street Journal yesterday, I believe, that I think kind of gets to the essence here. Dolly Parton passing yesterday at the age of 80, just down the road from me here in Nashville. Enos Kanter, Freedom Band. Charles Barkley's got to take. Meta with a big tech settlement. We got a ton of different stories that we are chasing. Just off the top, Buck, before I hit some of this discussion point beyond there, Darlene Graham beats Ralph Norman 52-48. Donald Trump doesn't endorse at all. He sits out this race, says South Carolinians should be able to pick their next senator. I'm not going to weigh in, as he sometimes does. What's the outcome of this race in your mind? You want me to give you my take first?
1: Oh, I think without the Trump endorsement, she would lose for sure. I think she would have lost probably by double digits.
0: I say that Ralph Norman wins 55-45 at worst. He wins by double digits if Trump doesn't weigh in. So we sometimes ask, what is the impact of a Trump endorsement? In this race in particular, I think Darlene Graham loses by double digits if Trump sits it out. He said she's my pick. And she is now going to be, she is the senator, filling out the rest of this term. But she'll be on the ballot in November. I would expect her to win. And South Carolina, she's going to be the governor for the next 6 years. I would say this. She's going to need a lot of people to tell her what to do. And that's the choice South Carolina made. They said, hey, her last name is Graham. We like Lindsey Graham enough. President Trump said she's the pick. And as a result, you have a senator that, frankly, I don't think is able to do the job and so is going to need a staff to tell her what to do. Now, Buck, I've told you this story before. On Capitol Hill, I have seen it regularly occur where senators or congressmen get on the phone with their staff and say, there's a vote coming up. I have no idea what to do. And they tell him or her, hey, just vote the way that this other person in your party is going to vote. That's your instruction. There are a lot of people in politics that have no idea what they're doing. So unfortunately, Darlene Graham has got a lot of company there. I wanted to read this quote for you about Abdul El Sayed. This is from the Wall Street Journal yesterday. Earlier in the month, I'm reading from a column by William McGurn that was in yesterday's print edition of the Wall Street Journal. Earlier in the month, Mike Rogers released a video of himself tooling around Michigan in a cherry red vintage Ford pickup truck. A staffer for the El Sayed campaign posted on X, Mike Rogers' campaign has the aesthetics of a 1960s white flight suburb and a KKK cross burning. This is a staffer for El Sayed. Mike Rogers in Car Country posted a video of himself, again, in a cherry red vintage Ford pickup truck. Buck, a Ford pickup truck is probably the most popular vehicle in all of Michigan. The Ford F-150 may be the most popular vehicle in all of America in general. This guy, Abdul El Sayed, as a famous rap song once said, he's not like us. And I do think that Michiganders, regardless of background, are being sold a bill of goods by Abdul El Sayed. Now, we got some people who want to weigh in here. Mark in Livonia, Michigan, Jewish, and wants to weigh in on what he is hearing. What's the conversation like in the Jewish community in Livonia from your experience, Mark?
2: Well, I would say that at least 70% of the Jewish population here doesn't like him. But then you know, I would say that, let's just say 95% of Democrats always vote Democrat, and maybe 90% Republican. And then there's that 15%. But there's one thing that I, you know, because my wife is Jewish, I'm not.
0: Okay.
2: And her family members are. So, but anyway, here's one thing. Nobody covers it. I couldn't understand it in any of the news media, and I try to hit all of it. He said that billionaires don't work. They just take their billions to make more billions. Do you remember that at all? That's what he said.
0: I mean, that's like Democrat orthodoxy, unfortunately.
1: Yeah, I was going to say,
0: that's just
1: called a Tuesday for El Sayed and his ilk.
2: Okay, so the Ford Motor Company here, along with the other billionaires that have saved Detroit and Michigan, because without them, it would be nothing here. The Ford Motor Company invested $12 billion in the EVs because they were kind of pushed into it by the Biden administration. And then nobody was really buying them. I think it's only 10 or 13% of their vehicles. And then they spend all this money and then they just scrapped it. I mean, they're still making them, but they, you know, it's not a big deal. But, you know, the Ford Motor Company spent $1 billion on the train station.
0: Yeah.
2: The Illich family spent almost $1 billion on the Fox Theater, which there's only four of them in the world. You could put that right up to Royal Albert Hall in England. Okay, without that, the riverfront, all this stuff, it's just incredible.
0: I think
2: so
0: that's a really good.
2: Opens up a pizzeria, one pizzeria, I think in the 50s, and that's the Illich family. And now he's in 20 different countries. And all the people that they, you know, employ and all. So all this billionaires don't pay their fair share. Any politician that says that shouldn't even wash the bathroom in a White House.
0: Thank you for the argument. Detroit is a great example. I'm glad he brought this up, Buck. The Gilbert family, Dan Gilbert, who I believe owns the Quicken Loans, they have basically rebuilt huge swaths of downtown Detroit. As he mentioned, the Illich family, they built a brand new arena. They've done everything. The Ford family, if you go to downtown Detroit now, and I realize a lot of people haven't been, and certainly the popular perception of Detroit is not positive.
1: Watch the RoboCop movies growing up, so that was rough for Detroit.
0: Downtown Detroit now compared to 20 years ago when I started going to downtown Detroit when I was dating my wife, it is a billion times better, and it's directly connected to all of these billionaires in Michigan saying, let's fix this area. I think it's a great call.
1: So if you're talking about what people are doing who are billionaires, and how they're helping people. First of all, there's the productivity of the things. I do think at some level, also, Clay, we've been having a very honest conversation, an important conversation about data centers. And I would note, I give our friend Jesse Kelly credit for this. I've seen some others saying it, but he just came out and said it. You know, if you're building a data center somewhere for Google, if you're going to do this out somewhere that, you know, maybe Google, it feels like it's a little bit intrusive to some of the locals, meet with the locals, be like, hey, guys, we promise you it's not going to, you know, mess up your quality of life because we'll address A, B, and C. And what do you need? You want a brand new school and a brand new sports stadium to go with it? You need to the point about revitalizing downtown Detroit. Like, there are ways that these companies can make it worth the while. I mean, we had a guy call yesterday. He's like, I got a lot of land. I would love a data center.
0: Yeah.
1: They've just been really bad at the, I think they thought, the data center people thought, let's just stay low key on this and just sort of do it because we don't want to ruffle feathers. I think it's probably now, because it's become a big issue, a better approach to say, hey, if we're going to come into the community, here are the jobs we're bringing, here are the benefits we're bringing, and also what can we do to show that we want to be a helpful member of this community and not just provide the AI so that we can keep, like, the drone swarms from China from destroying all of Taiwan and then destroying the global economy with it because of our semiconductor needs there. That's a big jump there, but you got what I'm saying. Elon Musk's companies, Clay, what do you think all of them together? What would you guess the employment of people for companies that Elon Musk effectively built all from scratch?
0: I think it's like 250,000, 225,000, something like that. What's the number?
1: The number that I got off of AI was 165,000, I think, is okay. The estimate. But okay, whatever, 165,000 people.
0: That would not be employed but for Elon Musk being born.
1: Correct. And then how many people work for Jeff Bezos? I'll just say this one because I would not have gotten this one. Amazon, Jeff Bezos' company, employs about 1.6 million people. Crazy. 1.6 million full-time, part-time, and seasonal roles. Now, you could say, oh, well, I just care about, I care about full-time jobs. Blue Origin, which is his SpaceX, I wouldn't say copycat, but kind of, his space exploration company, 10,000 people working for that space exploration company. Now, you would say, well, think about all those people. They have income, health benefits, purpose day-to-day in their work and all the rest of things because of ultra-billionaires. Now, this is not to say there aren't billionaires who are exploitive and do things in the markets. And, we get all that, right? It's not that private equity doesn't come in sometimes and ruin companies and strip them down and fire people. It does. But just like with the data centers, let's just tell both sides of the story. Let's just be honest. And that's what I think is so frustrating about there's this inherent hypocrisy with Democrats. They'll trash all of the productivity and all the good things, not just of capitalism, and free markets to the degree that they even exist in this country. We should have freer markets. But Clay, they'll then tear down the concept of rich people, but they'll take checks from all these extremely rich people so that they can buy ad time in Michigan to talk about how much they want to tear down rich people.
0: Yeah.
1: You know what I mean? They play this game. You know, they'll love that Soros money. They love those Soros billions just flowing and flowing to all these. And now it's little mini-me Soros, the younger one. Funding all these NGOs and doing all this stuff, and they pretend like they're somehow above the money that they are all absolutely indulging in for their own political purposes. So I like us to have the honest conversations here and look at things in their totality, whether it's data centers, billionaires, or anything else, or Michigan and what you're saying about the downtown, by the way, and what billionaires have done there. And I just thought that was a really interesting call, so it got me down that whole pathway.
0: No, it's good. Let's get one more in Michigan here before we go to break. Phil in Southfield, Michigan. Fire away.
3: Yeah, hi. How you doing? Great show, by the way. So I have a lot of, contacts, and I'm part of the Orthodox community in Southfield. And from what I'm able to understand, the problem hasn't really been that people like El Sayed. They don't. And they're somewhat afraid of him, but the problem has always been voter turnout. In the Orthodox community in particular, there's sort of a little bit of an attitude that, God's in control, and therefore, how we vote doesn't matter. God runs the world. And so voting really doesn't have much to do with anything. Unfortunately, that's a prevailing attitude amongst a lot of the Orthodox in Southfield. There has been an effort to change that. We had a lot of door knockers from the Jewish community trying to get people to come out and vote, knowing that they would not be voting for an El Sayed. So it's just a matter of turnout I think that could really make a difference.
0: Yeah, thank you. I mean, certainly we've seen this. This was what Scott Pressler was trying to do in Pennsylvania to such an extent, Buck, was he was going out and trying to get the Amish people to register to vote because so many Amish people traditionally are not going to vote. It won't surprise you. Amish people tend to be pretty conservative, as does the Orthodox Jewish community. You were talking about, Buck, last hour, the Jewish community. And I went to GW, which I think has almost the highest Jewish population of any university almost in the country that's not a Jewish university. And most of those individuals at GW are Jewish, but Jewish in culture, not in religion. And there's a big difference there that a lot of people don't spend a great deal of time on. Look, when you make a great discovery, it's worth sharing. And Good Ranchers is one of the ones that we love. 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
1: Spots here. The Markowitz family does like some of the best family travel. I mean, they go to all the cool places. I don't even know what the places are. I see the photos on Instagram. I'm like, oh, that place looks really beautiful. But she is back from her travels with her husband and three kids. And she will be joining us to talk about this issue in Michigan, among other things. I also, Clay, want to ask her about the Lindsey Clancy case, which is still getting a lot of attention. Here we go. VIP email from Bob in Oakland County, Michigan. Rogers has no chance. As Oakland County goes, so goes Michigan. Oakland County is not the same Oakland your wife grew up in, referring to Clay. I'm a 40-plus year Oakland County business owner. It is lost. Michigan Jews and UAW auto workers, active and retired, will never vote for a Republican. Trump was an anomaly. Wow.
0: I mean, I understand that there is a great deal of pessimism. What I would say in general is Mike Rogers lost by 15,000 votes. He lost by less than 1%. That means if 7,500 people had changed their mind on election day, he would be the senator right now. So again, I have faith that this is a winnable race, but it's going to require there to be a new coalition of voters built. And one of the challenges that exists in general is a huge percentage, it's probably 95% of voters pay no attention to candidate quality at all and just vote brand. They're team Democrat, they're team Republican.
1: Jeff Johnson, the name you know.
0: That's right. Darlene Graham. My brother was a senator. You should vote for me. It worked.
1: Yep.
0: You got us.
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0: That's quite the music for our friend Carol Markowitz. We'll bring her in a sec.
1: Quite an intro.
0: 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All right, we got a lot to get into with you, Carol. But before we ask you why Jewish people are voting for people who hate Jewish people, which we will get to in a moment, I want to ask you about this crazy Lindsey Clancy case, which everyone is talking about. And for the men out there that say, nobody's talking about this case, every woman on the planet is talking about this case. I understand that some men may not be paying attention to it, but when I look on television, it's always up on CNN, Fox News, MSNBC. What is going on here, Carol, and why do so many highly educated women seem to be making choices in who they decide to support that is just downright crazy to a lot of us?
2: It's a really huge issue. And I think the fact that women have gotten a pass for so long for this kind of crazy behavior needs to end here. It's not just that they're standing outside of a courtroom of a woman who murdered her three children and saying that they understand her. They're also standing outside of Luigi Mangione's courtroom, saying that they understand him murdering somebody that he didn't know and had no effect on his life, and saying that he needs to be freed. They're also accusing, you know, Erica Kirk of having something to do with her husband's murder because Candace Owens told them so. There's a real problem with women being too online and falling in love with these conspiracy theories or with really dark forces online. And I think it needs to be a priority in fixing.
1: What is it with, though, I've seen Carol, and by the way, welcome back. I was telling everybody about, if you want to, give us some of your favorite destinations of the Markowitz travel schedule. Really, like, living the life over there. Every time I see you guys, everyone's just got, like, a drink with fruit in it and a beautiful backdrop. But sorry, back to a very different subject matter. Yeah. It was a bit of a digression. You see these women, I'll just give you an example. I saw a woman on TikTok this morning. And again, is she real? Meaning, she's a real person, but is she, you know, on, says she was a medical doctor, claims and her bio and all this, and seems to be, you know, on first glance, at least true. She's saying how, you know, we all support you, Lindsay, because we've all been there and we've all had like moments like this where we've, and I'm sitting here, I'm like, that cannot be true, right? Why are people going along with this? Like, what is the benefit they get from pretending that this woman didn't do, I think, the most awful thing a human being could possibly do, truly?
2: Right. It's so bizarre because, look, everybody acknowledges the early years are so hard when you have more than one baby, when you have one, it's very difficult. Those years where it's hard to, like, reason with your children are the most difficult years, I would say. And so, of course, it makes sense that women are struggling during that time. But to say that they understand the impulse to kill their children is so sickening. It's like, I mean, I understand the impulse to yell at your children. That's about where it would end with me. And I don't understand that they consider it acceptable. And I think about the opposite. If it was a man who had murdered his children and men were standing outside the courtroom being like, bro, I get it. What would the conversation be? It wouldn't be like, oh, you know, we really need to understand these men better. We need to understand what they're going through better. No, we'd be like, these people are crazy and we can't be listening to them.
0: Amen. All right, let's go to Jewish voters. We were just taking calls from Michigan Jewish people because I was curious, Abdul El-Sayed, but we've kind of had an Abdul El-Sayed test case already with Mamdani in New York City, who I think it's clear isn't particularly fond of Jewish people himself. His wife has basically...

0: safety and security that they've never had challenged until now. And I have to say, I have seen movement in the Jewish vote. I did a deep dive into the numbers that Trump got in 2024 among the Jewish vote, and I think he got around 45% ultimately, even though a lot of the exit polls had some insane, you know, Kamala got 70% nonsense. It's still nowhere near enough, but it's a giant jump. And you see it in Florida too. Jews in Florida are voting for Republicans at much higher rates than ever before. So I'm not hopeful necessarily, but it's also important to understand that a lot of these people who say that they're Jewish, they're, you know, they might have a relative who was Jewish three generations ago, and they say that just to get their kind of comment noticed. Oh, I'm Jewish, but yet I support somebody who hates Jews. That kind of thing goes viral fast, and everybody wants to go viral.
1: Yes, it is true that a lot of people, I think, Carol, deploy that as a credential so that they not only get to have more of a voice in this, but also can play a victim card when they choose to, right? It's like, my people have been so oppressed. Yes. It's like, really, like, exactly. You know, wealthy guy from the Upper West Side who has never been to Temple? Like, I feel like you're doing okay. But, you know, it all depends on how they're feeling in that moment. And I think that on this issue of Michigan specifically, the Democrat Party is going to try to run this. They've been doing it for a while, right? This game of there's room for as many Muslim Democrat voters in the Democrat Party as possible. Mm-hmm. And liberal Jews are going to be a backbone of the Democrat Party. And they're just going to do an enemy of my enemy is my friend thing with Republicans, I guess.
0: Right. I just don't think that's going to work. Not this time, not post October 7th. Is there some number of liberal Jews who will just never switch over? Of course. And, you know, Buck, you and I know a lot of those kinds of people in New York. They exist. They absolutely do. But so many others have had their eyes open. I've heard from so many Jews and so many friends of mine that I know that have really turned since October 7th. It really did have an effect on a lot of people. I'd love to see the numbers be far higher, but I don't think that this, don't worry, just stay with us and we'll keep supporting people who hate you, but don't worry, we don't hate you. I'm not sure that's going to work for Democrats this time around.
2: Buck is pessimistic for the midterms. I am somewhat optimistic, and let me explain. My optimism is to a large degree because I think we've underrated what the impacts of redistricting are going to be in Florida, for instance. I know in Tennessee, one Memphis area district is going to go back to the Republicans. There's only going to be around 20, it appears, actually contestable House district races. And so, you know, if you split those 10-10, then Republicans would control. I think even if it were 12-8, I think Democrats need to get to 14 is the math I've seen on those 20. And then in the Senate, we've got a lot of battlegrounds. We'll see how it plays out. Are you optimistic or do you think we're going to see a blue tsunami, a blue tide, whatever you would use as your metaphorical device?
0: Somewhere between you guys, I guess. I think that Republicans hold the Senate and lose the House. You're right, though, that the redistricting is going to make some serious difference this time. The thing is that Democrats aren't fully stupid, so they're running more moderate Democrats in areas that have been redistricted. So it is still going to be an uphill battle. Even in places like Florida, I think you're going to see more moderate Democrats in those districts. The thing is, they're still held down by, for example, the Florida U.S. Senate candidate, the one who beat Vindman, full-on communist. So are her coattails going to hurt Democrats in the state? They might. So we'll see what happens with that. But I think that Republicans are sort of on track to lose the House, and that could change because of the way Democrats are behaving at a national level. I think a lot of local candidates will suffer because of the Hassan Piker being attached to the Democratic brand and being all over the news saying all of his crazy things. I think that a lot of people will see that and be like, I'm not voting for the Democrats in this race. So we have a shot.
1: Carol, on to some other business, if I can. Was there anywhere that you went this summer that you would want to share with everybody as a great place to go or anything? We just want to take everybody into the wonderful life of I'm going to do it like the guy who used to do Lifestyles of the Rich and Famous, Carol Markowitz on her giant yacht in the Aegean. But I know that didn't really happen. But anything you want to share about your summer or fun with the kids?
0: We went to Israel first

0: time taking the kids. They had an amazing time. My history kid loved Jerusalem. My girl crazy youngest one loved Tel Aviv and the, you know, girls on the beach. My daughter also Tel Aviv. but, you know, we also did.
1: Can I tell you, that was my experience, too, as a young single guy in Israel. I love the history stuff in Jerusalem, and I love the parties in Tel Aviv.
2: What did it feel? Did it feel safe, by the way, Carol? I was there about a year, 18 months ago, something like that. Yeah. How did you feel as a, with your family?
0: Completely, completely safe. We actually ran into Mike Huckabee in the airport on the way there.
1: And that's funny.
0: I think it's going to be okay. And he's like, yeah, it's going to be fine. So it felt completely safe. It was a real lull, you know, the summer in hostilities. So things felt really good. I also did this World War II, intense World War II trip with my middle son, which was super eye-opening, you know, going to places like Normandy and Munich and hearing about Dwight Eisenhower making the decision to invade on D-Day based on weather. I mean, it was really, I learned a lot.
1: Normandy, by the way, I haven't been, and that is top of my,
2: it is the best. I got to tell you, I got to echo this. If you are a history fan,
0: yeah,
2: going to Normandy, did you take a private tour, Carol?
0: I did it through an organization called TPIF, and I was like a guest on their trip, and it's an amazing organization.
2: My wife set it up.
0: But it was very intense.
2: Yeah, I was blown away. We got off the train in Normandy. We had an American, I think he lives in France, but his dad was American, spoke English really well is what I'm trying to get to. So we weren't trying to have a difficulty. Spent the whole day with us. One of the coolest things I've ever done. You have to go to Normandy if you are at all interested in military history. It's still, Carol, what stood out to me about that trip is it still looks basically the same. It's all farmland as it did if you look at pictures back in 1944 when the invasion happened.
0: And like when you hear, oh, you know, Europeans hate Americans, like not in Normandy, they don't.
2: Yeah,
0: they're
2: that's
0: flying
2: for sure.
0: American flags. They're saying thank you. They understand what America did for them. And it felt good to be appreciated. Plus, Normandy is like beautiful, oyster-sucking, gorgeous, you know, locale too. It's not just the history there. It's also this gorgeous part of France that I think gets kind of unmentioned.
1: Well, I think that sounds fantastic. And we still have to figure out a team trip here to go to Malta for my season.
0: Oh, yeah. I got
1: Malta,
0: the book you recommended about Malta.
1: Yeah.
2: Isn't everybody getting their passports in Malta, right? You can become a EU citizen. They'll sell it to you at Malta. Am I wrong about this, or is that happening?
1: I was just thinking of the Great Siege of Malta. I was not looking at this as like a way to evade taxes. But anyway,
2: I'm not saying it's a way to evade taxes. I think it's a way to get an EU passport and it counts to allow you to get everywhere. Although, if you have great tax avoidance strategies, I feel like those are useful for everybody.
1: Carol Markowitz, what are you doing on the show this week? Are you back? Did we take you off of vacation or are you working again?
0: No, I'm back. Mary Catherine Hamm and I are rocking on normally. We have a Dolly tribute on tomorrow's show. We talk about the Meta lawsuit. You know, we got a lot of stuff going on. You absolutely should be listening to Normally and the Carol Markowitz show.
2: Awesome. Well, can I say it as we go to break? We've got a big Wall Street Journal profile piece, I think, coming. And the podcast network has done over 500 million downloads, which is unbelievable.
0: Wow.
2: Big part of that. Yeah, I was like, wow, that's an incredible number. So big part of that is Carol and Mary Catherine Hamm. Go check out their show and get subscribed at the Clay and Buck Podcast Network. Where, by the way, Buck, I will now, thank you, Carol. I will now have the Clay Travis show popping in. 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

0: Welcome back in.
1: Yeah.
0: Oh, Clay and Buck. Buck has got a special guest who's having a special snack. If you are watching us right now on YouTube, we have got Speed, who is that? Is he eating a banana? It looks pretty appetizing.
1: Nana.
0: There.
1: He was demanding Nana in the break, so he's got some banana going on here. There we go, buddy.
0: And he loves your studio. Yeah. You were actually, not to cast aspersions here, saying that sometimes he might push buttons that lead to the studio not being turned on appropriately.
1: This has been, as you can imagine, a radio studio is full of fun lights and things at home that he likes to push. And so sometimes when we try to do this nationwide radio/podcast/video stream, it can be a little, it can require some last minute MacGyvering.
2: Dad, that's right.
1: He says Dad. So he's hanging out. What are we talking about next, Clay? I'm going to hand it to you because
0: well,
1: I had to grab
0: him. We've got loaded lines. We've also got some great talkbacks. Let me hit some of these talkbacks here because I was just telling producer Greg he's got a bunch of them. Let's start with A. This is Bob in Groves, Texas.
3: Clay, as long as you keep driving a Tesla, your man card will never, ever be valid.
0: I'm sorry. The Tesla's amazing. I disagree. I think that I'm in the future and you're in the past. And my man card, man, it actually works everywhere as opposed to your 1960s man card. Tommy in Birmingham, cut B.
4: 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Bless your little heart.
0: That is great.
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11: A mega Meta settlement. Gianna Gelosi, Fox News. Meta agreeing to pay up to $17 billion to settle a lawsuit with dozens of states over social media addiction claims.
12: The landmark settlement cuts short a federal trial in California over claims made by 29 states that Meta's Facebook and Instagram platforms were designed to addict children, among other claims. The settlement for Meta to pay up to $17 billion also includes an agreement to make major changes to its products. Those include daily usage limits and nighttime blocks for users under 18, as well as bans on features that exacerbate mental health issues. Meta denies wrongdoing in the agreement. California, Colorado, Kentucky, and New Jersey were among the states that sued Meta in 2023, and the settlement ends the trial, which was expected to see Meta CEO Mark Zuckerberg testify before a jury in federal court. Tanya J. Powers, Fox News.
11: Tributes pouring in for Dolly Parton after the country music legend passed away at the age of 80. Fox's Madison Scarpino has more from Pigeon Forge, Tennessee.
15: We are here at Dollywood, a place that Dolly had a lot of pride in, and it's going to live on after her death following a short battle with cancer. She was hands-on here, everything from building it, the experiences, the creativity. She made tons of appearances here. The world got the news about Parton's death yesterday afternoon. Tons of tributes have been pouring in around the world. Everyone from A-list celebrities, businesses, President Trump, and former presidents. They're, of course, mentioning her iconic music, her acting work, but what everyone is honing in on is how good of a person she was and her passion for philanthropy work. She helped millions of kids through her massive literacy program, Imagination Library.
11: And blue states filing another lawsuit challenging President Trump's executive order seeking to limit mail voting in this year's midterms. It comes 2 days after the Supreme Court ruled against them in a separate case. 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
11: President Trump announcing a new warning on the Iranian regime about keeping the Strait of Hormuz safe. Fox's Trey Yinks in Tel Aviv.
17: The president posted on Truth Social about the strait on Tuesday and what he is calling a zero mine policy. The president said, quote, I've just been informed by the United States Navy that all mines have been removed and or detonated from within the international waters of the Strait of Hormuz. He goes on to say, Iran has been notified that any ship or boat placing new mines will be immediately and systematically destroyed. He indicated that Space Force is watching every inch of the strait as well as Iran's nuclear sites. Iranian officials continue to claim the strait is unsafe for vessels leaving the Persian Gulf, and the IRGC claimed the strait would not open until the U.S. accepts Iranian demands.
11: Meantime, the U.S. and Canada ramping up their trade war, hitting each other with a steep new tit-for-tat tariffs. Fox Business's Lydia Hu.
18: The U.S. over the weekend implemented new rounds of 50% tariffs, so Canada's pushing back dollar for dollar, rate for rate in retaliation. September 8th is the date to watch. Canada's going to impose those tariffs of up to 50% on about $20 billion worth of American goods. Some of the products that are going to be impacted here, steel and aluminum, agricultural products, dairy products, appliances, electronics, machinery, farm equipment. there are businesses warning that the back and forth tariffs will increase prices. Trump has also threatened now to double tariffs on Canadian vehicle production to 50% starting next year in January if this continues.
11: Meantime, the Justice Department says it shut down key elements of a Chinese state-sponsored hacking group. Attorney General Todd Blanche is the man in charge of it all and told Fox.
19: They're going to reload and try to come at us again. And so this is a fight that we're going to have. But this is a great job done by the FBI and National Security Division here at Maine Justice and then the Southern District of California U.S. Attorney's Office.
11: Court documents show the group used hacking tools to target NASA, the Federal Reserve, the Department of Energy, and other networks. I'm Gianna Delosi. This is Fox News.
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0: Welcome back into Clay and Buck. Third hour kicks off right now. Great to be here with all of you across America. Clay, we have not yet talked about the WNBA today. And I don't want anyone to think that you have been kidnapped and some Clay imposter is here talking about non-WNBA for 3 hours. That would just be too much. People would be worried. There are some new voices or new in the news cycle, voices weighing in on this one that we shall get to. Here is Charles Barkley, known for, one, being a truly great player, a Hall of Famer, I believe, in his own time, and somebody who was in that conversation just behind Michael Jordan when Michael was at his peak as one of the best players in the league, because I did used to watch the NBA back then. Here is Charles Barkley weighing in on the WNBA issue. This is cut 9. Play it.
1: I've said it, and I'm going to say it again. People, they can get ever, get mad, whatever. I'm always support my gay friends. I'm always support my transgender friends. Under no circumstances do I think men should compete against women. I did not agree with that. I don't go back and forth yelling with people. I told you, I'm disappointed in Adam Silver. I love Adam Silver. He's amazing. I like Kathy a lot. They should have said this 3 weeks ago. It's called the WNBA. We're not going to discuss this. We're not going to turn it loose to the jackasses on the internet. We're going to say the WNBA is for women, and we're not going to discuss it again. I'm disappointed in Adam and Kathy. Like, you just say it. Just say it.
0: I mean, he's correct there. We still, though, need the what is a woman question answered, I guess, at some level. I think Charles Barkley would answer it as an adult human female or something along those lines. But Clay, they go along with this. And there are people who now, I knew this was going to happen. There are people who, instead of addressing the issue, are attacking Inez Kanter Freedom. So it's not about whether he's right or wrong. They're going ad hominem on him. Former NBA player here, Jason Williams. This is cut 10. Listen to this.
2: Inez Kanter, stupid. What the fuck he doing, dog? Seriously. Why does he want to play with women? Why does he need attention? Just do a podcast or some. Why do you want to play with girls? You want to play with girls, bro? The fuck out of here. You're 6'10", like 270. I mean, come on, dog. Like, there's no need for that. No, you know what I mean? Come on.
3: Yes.
0: Well, Jason Williams has entirely.
2: I hope they let him enter the draft and nobody picks his ass.
0: Okay. He Jason Williams has entirely missed the point.
4: Actually, he gets it, but he's too dumb to recognize it. Because
0: well, that's what
4: he
0: I mean
4: said,
0: by missing it.
4: Yeah, well, but I mean, he actually makes the argument of why it's absurd without realizing that he's making the argument of why it's absurd. So he did miss the point, but I think he's too dumb to see the point would be another way. I guess we're kind of agreeing here. Because he's 6'10", 270, and he's a dude. He's ridiculing the absurdity of allowing men to compete in women's sports. Something that I think Jason Williams would understand if somebody took his pea brain and they actually said to him, here are the steps under which you need to follow. By the way, the Jason Williams take is not uncommon, Buck. There's a lot of people who are unable to understand argument. That's different than disagreeing with an argument. Jason Williams actually agrees 100% with Inez Kanter and isn't able to understand that. And so he went on his podcast and attacked Inez Kanter for having the same opinions as him because somebody needs to walk him through step by step what exactly Inez Kanter is doing. And by the way, I would say the same thing about Charlamagne the God, distributed, very successful show as a part of the iHeartMedia network. But he also is totally missing the point. As he makes this case, watch, listen.
5: He says he's 11. Doing all of this because he wants to protect women. Yeah, so you go into a space built around women, a league played by women, a workplace where women are doing their jobs, and you create a situation where one of the women playing basketball ends up arguing with you. And now the headline coming out of the game isn't about the women's basketball game. It's about you in this Kanter Freedom. Okay, how did protecting women become making yourself the main character in women's spaces? That's what I don't understand. All right, you don't protect women's spaces by walking into women's spaces and making the whole damn space about you. Okay, If you have to manufacture the crisis you're warning everybody about, okay, if your activism requires you to manufacture the very crisis you claim to be fighting against, then you're not raising awareness to a problem. You actually are the problem.
0: Yeah, I disagree with Mr. The God on this one.
4: That's a better argument than Jason Williams made, at least, because Jason Williams didn't even understand the argument he was making. He's arguing, Charlemagne is, that Enos Kanter is creating this situation. This is really what the debate is about, to the extent there is one. The WNBA has created this situation. They have refused to say women should only be playing in the Women's National Basketball Association. All they had to do was adopt the same policy as the WTA, as the International Olympic Committee, as the NCAA, and this would all go away. Enos Kanter is shining a spotlight on the absurdity of a league that basically exists to fulfill identity politics worldviews.
0: So something we haven't talked, this is just an idea that I have. You have said, Clay, that there may be biological males already, or mm-hmm. people with some biological, let's just say, I'm trying to think of the peculiarity, differentiation, because you can get it. There are these there are situations where you have, intersex individual by gender, and I'm not an expert in this, but there are things. That is not what the trans movement is about, to be clear. The trans movement is, if you really, really, really think you're a woman, you're a woman. That's actually what the trans movement. It's not you actually were born with a vestigial penis and a vagina, which can happen. It used to be called the hermaphrodite, right? Anyway.
4: It's a genetic abnormality, as all genetic abnormalities can occur. Sometimes it can occur in the gender space. That's different than, hey, I am a boy and now I'm going to become a girl, or vice versa.
0: But also at some level, like in society, we have to recognize when something is so very, very rare, helmet companies are not discriminating against conjoined twins. Conjoined twins are incredibly rare, right? Where you have two heads that are essentially, you know what I'm saying? Like, there are things that just happen biologically that I think they used to be called Siamese twins, but we're not supposed to say that anymore. I think it's now the preferred nomenclature, I believe, is conjoined twins. That's the whole thing.
4: Siamese twins was offensive.
0: I think so, yes. Because they're not actually from, because there were famous conjoined twins, I assume, from Siam and, from Asia. And long story short, who cares? Point is, I'll just jump in with the who cares there. Point is, Clay, I actually am starting to think something else. And tell me if this is crazy. I'm going to add another layer here. There, because of our entertainment culture that we have, there are a lot of women who I will see commenting online that, like, oh, like, this woman could kick any guy's ass or something in a fight. You know, they'll see like a female martial artist who can do some fancy kicks and they'll think, oh, well, like she could beat up, almost any guy or something. And that is not true. But women, there are a lot of women, I'm not saying all women, a lot of women don't understand the physical, differentiation here, especially when it comes to violence.
4: Yes.
0: Between men and women. Is it possible that there are a lot of women in the WNBA who have become delusional about their ability to compete against men, that they actually think, meaning that if there was, like, they think that they could handle having a trans player because they're so good that it wouldn't make much, do you see what I'm saying? It wouldn't make much difference. Like this player who yelled at Enos Freedom, did she think, yeah, Enos could actually play against us and I would light him up. I would, with my jump shot that stuff. Is that question. Possible?
4: Are they so delusional that they think biology doesn't matter anymore? Or are they committed to such a worldview that they have to say things that they know are untrue to remain in the good graces of that worldview? It's a fascinating question. I think the reason why the WNBA, but let me just kind of jump in here easily for people who don't know, the WTA, the IOC, and the NCAA are taking a swab, they wipe your cheek, they test it, and if you are XX, which is female, you are never required to ever test your gender again. It's a one-time test to prove that you are female. I look at it logically, Buck, and I'm curious on your take, and you were saying that I have said this before. I think that the WNBA must have players that will not test XXXX if they give them this cheek swab. And that is the only thing that makes sense to me for why they would not just put in the same policy as the WTA, the IOC, and the NCAA. And for people out there, there has been a famous woman, she ran as a woman, track person in the Olympics, Caster Semenya, that is actually not XX, right?
0: She is intersex. Yes.
4: But has many masculine characteristics and much higher testosterone levels than any woman could ever have.
0: This is the reality, is that intersex, you know, we should have Carol Hoven on, who wrote the testosterone book. We should have her on, because talking about this stuff would be fascinating with somebody who really is like a true scientific gender expert.
4: And also the implications.
0: Yeah. The implications of testosterone. And it, by the way, there's all these tests they've run. Jordan Peterson, very famously, in one of his books, I think it was 10 Rules for Life, talked about lobsters that were given testosterone and how they are like more, you know, assertive. And there's all this, you know, that animals that have more testosterone in the animal kingdom, no surprise, tend toward dominance and being assertive. On this issue, Clay, I think a lot of this is, intersex thing for a second. They always lean one way, is my point. They're always, there's usually a dominant, I don't know how else to say this other than the science, there's a dominant genitalia and a physical, and they kind of pick male or female at birth. And that is sort of the genesis as well for gender assigned at birth, because they say, well, in that case, we are sort of assigning a gender. So this is I think it's a 1 in 100,000 sort of thing. It's incredibly rare, but it does happen. Obviously, in the 100,000, it's a boy, it's a girl, it's obvious, everybody knows. So that's where part of this gets a little bit messier.
4: That's where I think it's happening. And let me also add this too, Buck. This only exists in women's sports. So women's sports, because having high levels of testosterone or being intersex would allow you to dominate. And again, you can go look up the Caster Semenya thing. I think the WNBA might have intersex players that they know would not actually pass an XX test. And that would be humiliating for those players because they've been identifying as female and they aren't actually XX from a chromosomal perspective, which gives them a tremendous biological advantage in women's sports, like the Caster Semenya example. I can't conceive of why they wouldn't do a basic cheek swab test in the WNBA and put this to rest forever. And say only women are allowed to compete in our league. And so that's one of the questions that I have. Maybe they have people who are not biologically female competing potentially.
0: You just don't think that the league has 95% of women who are believe the trans stuff? At least they believe the trans stuff in theory, not in practice, right? That's the thing.
4: Well, I mean,
0: they want to say
4: that they're basically a political organization more than they're a sports league, because they're willing to destroy their sports league based on their political beliefs.
0: I think that's what it is. I actually don't think that they have a bunch of
4: intergender, intersex,
0: mix up downstairs situations there. I think they actually have people that just are ideological. They have women who want to say, we are LGBTQ. The T is part of our group, even if we're the L's, not the T's, and we're not going to let the T's be cast out because we're the L's.
4: That could very well be true. They got some Barry Manilow voices in the WNBA.
0: So you know the WNBA better than me, to be fair.
4: There are some people that I have heard talk, and I have, like, if you heard them talking on this radio show and I introduced them as Mrs., you would be like, that is not a chick.
0: Let me ask you something. Do they drug test them for testosterone currently? Do you know?
4: Well, this is what I'm writing about tomorrow, Buck, because they have had a female player who identifies, had top surgery, and identifies as male, and she is playing in the league. The only way you can become male is by pumping your body full of testosterone. I also think this is why their standard for women is potentially a legal mess, because if you're letting women pump their bodies full of testosterone, chop their boobs off, and still play, even though they identify as men, which they have been doing, that is a mess too.
3: Okay, so you did that. Okay, we got to dig into this. I didn't know that was going on. That is crazy town.
4: Yes.
3: That is.
4: Oh, yeah. That's going. I'm writing about that tomorrow. They've had a player for years that is female, identifying as male, that chopped her boobs off.
3: Is that going to be in this new great sports site, Sport and State?
4: That is going to be at the new great sports site, sportandstate.com, which all of you should bookmark, because I don't think, frankly, any other sports site would write that story.
3: So I just had Baby Speed on my lap, for those of you watching on YouTube, and because he's my first and is our first baby, I just think he's the greatest thing in the entire world. I know all of you are parents, know your kids, just the most blessed, incredible thing, the touch of God at your fingertips whenever you're with your kids. And we want that for everybody who is trying to have a kid and everybody who is pregnant right now. And that's where preborn comes in, because a lot of women are scared. They weren't planning to get pregnant. They have people around them, society maybe even pushing them toward abortion. This is where preborn steps in and says, let's let you meet the baby in your womb. And they have an ultrasound that they offer in all their clinics as part of that process of just meeting your baby. 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In doing so, they've saved tens of thousands of babies for decades. 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
23: President Trump says the mines are all gone in the Strait of Hormuz. 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

0: All right, we have some phenomenal talkbacks, and we have a ton of great calls. We're going to get to both of those when we return on this next break. And we have a phenomenal clip that producer Greg has found. When I told you that Jason Williams, by the way, that is the former white point guard basketball player, for those of you who remember him, he actually agrees with everything Enos Kanter has said, but he's not smart enough to realize what Enos Kanter is doing. I'll lay it out for you when we come back. That's going to be pretty fun. But I want to tell you all about our friends at Rapid Radio right now and the impact that they are going to have with everybody out there when it comes to being able to stay in touch with your families. 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
11: White victim, female, pretty, wealthy.
10: 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A black man from the projects comes forward with information about the case.
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10: But out of nowhere, he goes from star witness to prime suspect.
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10: 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Lee Harris is sentenced to 90 years.
13: I get 90 years for killing somebody I have never seen.
10: 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The pair are like chalk and cheese. There's no way their paths would ever cross on the outside. But as a fellow inmate, Robert sees through the lies and vows to do the unthinkable. Clear Lee's name.
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0: a lot of audio in memoriam for the great Dolly Parton, who passed away and I know was beloved by so many of you, probably all, almost all of you, and understandably so. An incredible life, incredible career, and an amazing body of work, and also a lot of beautiful Christian charity done for people, you know, godly acts for kids in particular. Clay mentioned the library. I'm a huge fan of books for kids, books for everyone, books in the home, reading. By the way, that is one thing, Clay. AI will not be able to read for you. It may be able to write for people, but people need to be reading themselves. You need to be training your own computer, the AI between your ears. And the single best way to do that, starting at the earliest possible age, is reading. It is books of one kind or another. So,
1: amen.
0: Really, really important. Let's dive in. Oh, wait. Before we dive into your calls and talkbacks, just a quick update here. So that fellow Jason Williams, who played for the Sacramento Kings and had a moment there in the NBA where he was a bit of a pop culture sensation for a minute.
1: Yes.
0: And was known affectionately as, quote, White Chocolate. That was his name, White Chocolate.
1: White point guard for people out there who remember him back in the day.
0: But he was very dismissive of Enes Freedom. And then he also, though, back in 2025 on his podcast, this is Cut 28, said this.
2: 1994, DuPont High School in West Virginia would beat the WNBA All-Star team today.
0: Clay, he is making the Clay Travis argument on his own podcast, which is the point of the whole thing. But to my point, I think he missed the point.
1: He doesn't understand that he's actually on the same side as Enes Kanter. And yes. I may be more used to this because this is not going to stun people. Athletes are not the greatest arguers on the planet. And sometimes you'll, by the way, some of you may have been in marriages like this where you're actually arguing the same side. And then you try to say, wait, I think we're agreeing here. And then you start arguing over the tone of the point that you are making, that you are on the same side. Point is, sometimes people just like to argue and they aren't even aware that they're actually arguing against the position that they're actually making or for the position that they're actually. And I think Jason Williams in this context actually agrees with everything Enes Kanter is saying. And he is not understanding the absurd hyperbole of Enes Kanter's argument extending to the point to say that he is a woman.
0: Chuck in Staten Island, the reddest of the five boroughs. What's going on, Chuck?
3: All of these conversations about Lindsey Clancy, they've neglected one word, hormones. I mean, with all this talk about what's a woman, I haven't heard one conversation dealing with all of the swings that women go through, like giving birth or when they get pregnant. And none of the doctors, nobody seems to have treated her with hormone replacement. All I heard was drugs. That's terrible.
1: I have no idea. Thank you for the call. This is why, to me, this story should be one that is very simple. If you kill your kids, you go to prison for the rest of your life. I don't care what excuse you have. Period. And then we don't need to go into, Carol Markowitz mentioned it, but there is no world in which men would ever, any man listening to us right now, regardless of what mental demons a dad might be going through, and Lord knows there's lots of them out there, no man is showing up on the side of the road to cheer a husband or father, maybe both, who kills three kids with an exercise band. There is no man who will do that, period.
0: I mean, no man who did that would probably survive very long in prison if he wasn't executed for it, to be honest with you. And people that hurt kids are overwhelmingly the targets of violence from other inmates, as we know. If you're a child killer in prison, you are very likely to be, by the way,
1: as you should be. This is one that the prisoners get right. If you kill a kid and you're in prison, I got no issue with guys in prison deciding we're taking you out.
0: There's honestly, that, that is a
4: common thing that happens.
1: Yes.
4: Let's a bit on the hormone thing and everything else, guys. People get super depressed, or people have hormonal issues or whatever, and they can't get out of bed. They even

0: insane asylum or a mental health hospital unit. All those things are things that can be examined by people in the punishment punitive phase. But the idea that there is a defense, to me, should be taken off the table. You kill kids, you're done for.
1: And also, and everyone all on, online all of a sudden becomes an expert on this stuff. But you know, one thing, Clay, I'll say that because a lot of our combat veterans, Morocco and Afghanistan, came back with really serious PTSD, there I think has been a much more broader societal understanding of the need for psychiatric assistance, even for a lot of those guys come back. And this is true. I mean, the ones that saw really heavy combat, the ones that had psychological wounds, and they ended up being put on some, either an SSRI or an SNRI or something like that to help them at least transition. Some of them get off it, some stay on it longer, because some of that stuff can be a useful tool in that process. I only bring this up because there seems to be this thing of this, and this is a huge departure from our vets with PTSD, but I'm just saying, medicating people as a tool to assist their mental health is actually, in some cases, very, very good medicine. There's a reason doctors do it, and it gives people their lives back. And that doesn't, the right wing, everyone's like, oh, but this person was on. Okay, people can be over-medicated, yes. The dosage is always the poison, yes. All that remains true. But people look at a situation like this, they say, well, she's, the medicine's made her do it. And this is where I go hold on a second. The medicines she's on are meant to try to help her. The medicines that she's on don't make millions of other people. Now, she might have been on, she was on something of a, like a crazy cocktail from what I understand of a lot of different things, but it doesn't make them homicidal lunatics who murder their own children. So to take away her agency and blame it on a substance, and I would just say this, if you got incredibly drunk and murdered your three kids, nobody would say, oh, it was the alcohol's fault.
0: Yeah.
1: So there's this weird thing where people decide online, oh, it's because of psychiatric medication that the person did it. No, the person was on psychiatric medication because they had psychiatric problems. There's a cause and effect here that I think people get backwards sometimes. Anyway, that's...
0: Yeah, and I would just go, let's get some of these calls to... What I would just say is, let's eliminate all of this and just say, when you murder children, when you kill children, we're not going to go into any form of defense. We're not going to have trials like this. The question is, did you or did you not do it? As there are many cases like this in our criminal justice system. Let's see. Rod in Orange County, California. Rod, fire away.
2: Good day to both of you gentlemen. Listen, I'm a pretty simple guy, and this whole gender confusion thing, you know, poor Dolly Parton, you know, God rest her soul. But here's a tip. If you've got lady parts that are similar to what Dolly Parton had, chances are real good you're a woman. And my question is, I've been listening to this woman debate now for years, but there's never been a debate of what a man is. And why is that? And I think the reason why is because if you got a gender confusion problem and you're a woman, you're, whatever you're doing is in secret. So why does your secret and why does your imagination have to affect the entire world on what we're supposed to believe a woman is?
0: Thank you for the call.
2: You guys have an answer to that?
0: Yeah, I have an answer. Women who pretend they are men are in no way able to dominate men's spaces. That's the answer.
1: Yeah, in fact,
0: right?
1: If anything, they're pitied. No, there's no woman who thinks she's a man that other men go, wow, that's a dude.
0: They can't actually make men's sports teams, right? Men aspire to be bigger, stronger, faster than we are as a gender. No man aspires to be smaller, weaker, and slower than he actually is. Women who pretend to be men. I mean, the best example of this is actually the Ellen Page to Elliot Page. Ellen Page was a cute, successful actress. Elliot Page is universally ridiculed. That video, I felt bad for him, her, whatever. Like, he looks like the kid in Big wearing a suit when, like, Ellen Page is cute. She was a pretty girl. And then Elliot paid.

0: is just a really tiny dude. And so, look.
1: You know, the left was upset about her role in Juno, right? Because she had the baby.
0: Yeah, oh, yeah.
1: The Democrats, anytime a woman is pregnant and making a decision in any pop culture, any movie, any TV show, Democrats get upset if she actually has the baby.
0: But
1: it's demonic stuff.
0: It's also just men won't do. There's no first-year man that gets named Man of the Year. Men do not aspire to be wimpier than we are. Most women who identify as men are much wimpier, punier, smaller than the average man. The man who identifies as a woman is a monster. Yes. There's almost no 6-foot women. That's say nothing of muscles and everything else.
1: If you and I were changing in a locker room and Elliot Page walked in, we might be like, it's kind of an unusual day. We wouldn't be like, I'm worried for my physical safety.
0: Yes.
1: I mean, not at all. I mean, like, I'm quite honest with you. That's just reality. So it's different with women. And they're, by the way, women who feel that way when some, you know, 200-pound man is in the locker room with them changing naked, they are right to be unnerved and concerned because they are at a physical disadvantage and they're already dealing with somebody who clearly has mental instability issues. So that's all, you know, this is all real. We'll come back into more of this, by the way, in a second. You know, when police searched the car of the man who assassinated a Minnesota lawmaker and her husband in their own home, they found a notebook inside a handwritten list of 11 websites, not weapon sites, data brokers. 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

0: rock Dolly Parton with probably, I'm going to get in trouble for saying her most iconic song of all time. The one that I think of when it comes to Dolly Parton is Jolene, as you hear it there in the background. I wanted to mention this, Buck, because I said it on social media. It's gotten a lot of attention. I went to a high school football game on Friday of last week in Nashville, my hometown. A 16-year-old kid named Cameron Frierson was shot and killed outside that game. My son was playing in the game. We left. Thankfully, everyone from his school was fine. Everyone from Pearl Cone was fine. But this kid is a local Nashville high school kid. He was murdered. They don't know who did it. If you know anything about that shooting, we got a lot of people who listen in the Nashville area. Shooter was in a white vehicle. There was a $5,000 reward. I saw that number. I couldn't believe it was that low. So I took it to $20,000. So look, can't get involved in everything, but I was at that game. This, what appears to be a totally innocent 16-year-old kid named Cameron Frierson was killed in cold blood right after the game, just a few minutes after I drove away from that game, after the team that my son was on drove away. I want the person caught who did this. I've got now $15,000 that I have put out there to make it $20,000. So if you're listening in Nashville, I want this guy caught, and I'm trying to help out the best that I can. All right, we've got a lot of calls. Our buddy Light 'Em Up Linda, you want to weigh in on Lindsay Clancy? Fire away, Linda.
1: Yes, I do. So a man can't get away with this, because that woman that you had on earlier said men can't get away with doing something like this, right? So All those pink shirt liberal women that are outside cheering her on, and being that they can't decide what a woman is, or they can't describe what a woman is or identify what a woman is, let's just prosecute her as a man.
0: Thank you. Light 'Em Up Linda always got takes. I still owe her.
2: She's firing from the hip today. She's firing from the hip indeed.
0: Let's see. I got a bunch of things here that I wanted to hit because they were funny, to try to take people into the weekend in a good mood. Let's see here. We are on cut C. Jerry in Westchester, New York.
3: He's comparing circumcision to castration or removal of the organs. Like, he doesn't understand the difference between a haircut and a beheading.
0: That's pretty funny. David in South Carolina, News Radio 94.3. 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
4: Just want to say condolences to Clay Travis. One of the two things he believes in took a really big hit today with the loss of Dolly Parton. Rest in peace, Dolly. And Clay, I know you're not doing too well right now, so take care, bud.
0: Thank you, David. All right, Buck, these are both shots at you. You can play them fast, back to back. Scott in Arizona and Joe, E&F.
5: Hey, Scott from Vail, Arizona. 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
6: Clay, true. I think you're pretty normal when it comes to the noise thing. This is one of the issues that Buck is a huge Karen on. I mean, dude, you move from New York to Miami. You live in two of the biggest cities in America. The whole point of cities is noise.
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20: A tech giant decides to write a check. I'm John Saucier, Vox News. A federal judge overseeing the California trial against Meta has suspended proceedings following a settlement announcement. Here's Fox's Tanya J. Powers with more.
21: Meta's roughly $17 billion settlement with dozens of states that had joined the federal lawsuit against the company will now be reviewed by the judge, who says she's inclined to approve the deal. California Attorney General Rob Bonta says he's not finished.
22: We're continuing our fight across social media, including our litigation against TikTok.
21: Meta Chief Legal Officer CJ Mahoney called on TikTok and YouTube to join Meta's, quote, industry-wide solution.
23: I'm proud both of the work Meta has done to protect kids historically and of this new groundbreaking agreement. But its success depends on all other social media platforms following Meta's lead.
21: Meta agrees to add safety measures, including daily time limits and pauses for children using Instagram and Facebook. Tanya J. Powers, Fox News.
20: The mayor of Lawrence, Massachusetts, Brian DePeña, and Massachusetts State Representative Francisco Polino are being indicted for using more than $2 million in pandemic-related funds to bankroll their personal debts, political ambitions, and real estate ventures. U.S. Attorney for the District of Massachusetts, Leah Foley, criticized the pair who misused the money that was intended for COVID relief.
24: The money these two individuals allegedly scammed was meant for hardworking Americans and struggling business owners, not for two greedy individuals who lied and stole for their own personal benefit.
20: The two suspects also accused of trying to conceal their criminal cash flows by laundering the money. And Democratic-controlled states filing another lawsuit challenging President Trump's executive order looking to limit mail-in voting in this year's midterm elections. The action filed by about two dozen states against the Postal Service marks a new phase in the high-stakes litigation just 2 days after the Supreme Court ruled against him in a separate case. Did not say the president's order was legal, though. 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
20: The Trump administration is reportedly considering a new 7.5% tariff on Chinese goods. Fox Business Network's Connor Hanson at the White House with more.
32: This comes after this week's announcement of new tariffs on anyone still doing business with Iran. Now, China, Iran's largest trading partner, will reportedly be punished for flooding the global market with underpriced goods. And this would follow last month's double-digit tariffs on China and 59 other countries for failing to police forced labor. China has pushed back against claims that it's oversupplying markets like the auto, cement, and steel industries. China had its first $1.2 trillion trade surplus worldwide last year.
20: Chinese President Xi Jinping is set to visit President Trump at the White House next month. These tariffs mean higher taxes for American businesses and consumers who depend on some goods sourced from abroad. A new report shows inflation grew slightly in the month of July as the new Fed chair, Kevin Warsh, is set to address the country later this week. Here's Fox Business Network's Edward Lawrence.
33: This report, this PCE inflation report, looks back to July. A lot has happened with inflation since July. You had oil prices go up and they're sort of coming back down now. But in this PCE report, overall inflation, 3.7%, that remains steady from June. You have also the second estimate of the second quarter GDP, which shows a 1.5% growth. That's slower than the first quarter. That ended at 2.1%. So market experts will also be looking at Kevin Warsh's first speech at the Jackson Hole Symposium for clues about Warsh himself. Now, bond traders are trying to see if Warsh is a hawk or a dove or, as some call it, an owl, someone who does nothing.
20: Well, it turns out it's never too late to go back home. Prince Harry and his wife Meghan have arrived back in the United Kingdom today as they make a fresh start in Britain after 6 years living in the United States. The couple's children, Prince Archie, Princess Lilibet, they've already enrolled in British schools, will begin classes in September. The family plans to live at a private non-royal residence outside of London. I'm John Saucier, and this is Fox News.
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1: All right, thank you, Scott Shannon. Thanks to all of you for being with us. Write down our toll-free telephone number if you want to be a part of the program. 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You know, I've been saying a lot on different stories that these are things we pick up on a daily basis that I never, ever dreamed I'd ever be talking about in the course of my career when I started. You know, and I found my love of radio in the late 80s, for crying out loud. And I've been so blessed because of all of you to be able to do this every day. Never expected to be successful, work for free and a little money, but I love it. And anyway, so I there's certain topics I never thought we'd deal with. I actually have to give a listener warning before I play. We have citizen journalist Nick Shirley striking again. This young man has done such a phenomenal job exposing ways, fraud, abuse, corruption, Minnesota, Ohio, California, you know, daycare, Medicaid, Medicare. He's done an amazing job. They wanted to have the Silence Nick Shirley Act out in California because he's so embarrassed them for the good work that he did in exposing all this waste, fraud, abuse, corruption. All right, he struck again. Now, I know most of you are going to be a little shocked at what you're about to hear. If you have young children and you're listening in the car right now, you might want to tune back in about a minute when I say go. And if you're home and your kids are around, you may just want to make sure that only you can hear it. But you need to hear it because this is madness. This obsession with the left over DEI and the trans agenda, you know, Kamala Harris, you know, taxpayer funded sex change operations for illegals. She actually ran on that platform, and her running mate, you know, Tampon Tim, the guy that puts feminine hygiene products in grade school boys, grammar school kids' bathrooms, you know, the guy that just pardoned an illegal immigrant guilty of raping repeatedly a 10-year-old little girl, is not stuff I ever thought we'd hear from elected officials without massive blowback and demands for resignation and firing. This is sick stuff. But they're, you know, fighting the issue of, you know, even in grammar schools, the idea that you're going to have biological men in girls' locker rooms in grammar in high school. But that's what they're fighting for. We did a story yesterday. I mean, a little 9-year-old girl, Massachusetts. I mean, this poor girl, you know, already knew that a biological man was given permission to go into the girl's bathroom, made her extremely, rightly so, uncomfortable. She is 9 years old. Kids should not have to deal with this crap, especially when you consider the fact that we pay more per child on education per capita than any industrialized country with the worst results. They can't read, write, do math, science. They don't know history. You know, never mind advanced computers and artificial intelligence, which is the here and now and necessary if you want to climb the ladder to success in your life. I mean, where we are failing them institutionally on a spectacular level. But here's Nick Shirley reporting on a proposal in Los Angeles, in the Southland, for government-funded sex and masturbation clinics for the homeless, taxpayer funded. Listen to this. You're not going to believe it, but I'll give you a 3-2-1 warning for your kids.
2: If you thought Los Angeles and California couldn't get any more crazier, watch this.
3: I'd like to propose that Los Angeles consider a pilot program for free hygienic sexual relief clinics, primarily serving the homeless and unhoused. This means equality. It means private sexual relief through masturbation or where appropriate and consensual with a partner. All funded by public tax dollars and managed with professional oversight.
2: Yes, you heard that right. Here in Los Angeles, they're considering a pilot program for hygienic sexual relief clinics. This means that homeless would have a location for them to go and masturbate and have sex in.
1: All taxpayer dollars? I mean, now you got to understand something. I keep using the same example, but it's so, it illustrates so well the hypocrisy of the left. It was hilarious. I mean, J.B. Pritzker is one of these, you know, DSA, socialist, communist, redistribution of the wealth, confiscate wealth. He's a billionaire. You know, and this was the moment that we described when our old friend Charlie Kirk, God rest his soul, and his poor family that had been tortured, his poor wife and children, it's unbelievable what they've had to endure. But, you know, the whole sad thing about all of this is when Charlie debated, you know, this idiot Hassan Piker, like a lot of these DSA, you know, brats, they have a ton of money. This DSA guy in New York, $1.5 million mommy and daddy paid for apartment in New York City. Oh, how nice. Why don't you give that up, sell it, and give your money away? J.B. Pritzker, you know what? Why don't you give away 98%? Why don't you lead of your money give and lead by example? You're so for spreading the wealth around and government paid for everything and confiscating people's wealth. Why don't you just donate yours? Which plays right into my statement that I've made for years, and that the left and liberals and, you know, these now pro-socialist communist DSA lunatics, they're only generous with your money, with other people's money, not their own money, because they have plenty of money, a lot of them. A lot of these Congress people, a lot of these elected officials, you know, they're millionaires. Bernie Sanders is a millionaire, multiple homes. Bernie, give up your homes. Give up your money. Live by example. You know, show us the way, Bernie. Show us the way, JB. Show us the way, Hassan. Show us the way, you know, to every other DSA member. They're just a bunch of phonies. But I use the example, Nancy Pelosi, very wealthy woman. It is amazingly funny to me that there are accounts that follow her financial disclosure statements to find out where she and her husband are investing money. Because they have a rate of return that no major financial institution or bank could ever dream of having. Oh, boy, that's coincidental. She's in Congress. She knows what's coming up legislatively. Wonder if there's any connection. Inquiring minds want to know. But she lives in a wealthy gated community in San Francisco. And if you go in one direction, you enter into one of these open market drug dens where people are out there shooting up needles all over the street, where they're defecating in public, they're urinating in public. If you go a mile in the other direction from this drug den, that's where her office is. And you would think Nancy Pelosi, I mean, she wants to help the homeless, and I'm not talking about sex relief, masturbation, or with, you know, sex with other partners, if appropriate, taxpayer funded. Instead of taxpayer, why doesn't she donate some of her millions? And why doesn't she go to her neighbors and say, hey, we're building a shelter. We're going to clean up this drug den. We're going to get people off the street. We're going to give them two meals a day, three meals a day, whatever it happens to be. We're going to provide an area where they can shower, a place for them to go to the bathroom. And we're going to bring in mental health services and addiction services for the people that are suffering from addiction in the hope that maybe we can help them with their lives. They're not going to ever do it that way. And this is now what we have at stake in 69 days. And if you don't hear the urgency in my voice, I don't know what else I can do to communicate such urgency. It is the single most important midterm election in our lifetime. Now, these are uncharted waters, I keep telling you. Nobody else seems to understand that there are over 250 DSA politicians that have been elected in 40 states. This is not a Northeast New York City Zoran Marxist Kami Mamdani or Gavin Newsom's, you know, communist utopia in California phenomenon. No, 250 elected as of today. And then we're going to have another new 40 additional people on the ballot. It is remarkable. And they are openly saying, many of them have not gotten the James Carville and AOC memo as it relates to, this isn't polling well. We got to hide what we really believe. Oh, no, that was woke 1.0. That was woke 1.0 crazy. They're not against woke 1.0. They still believe the same things. The DSA still has on their website, and we check it every day, eliminate the Senate. They praised Fidel Castro on the anniversary of what would have been his 100th birthday. You no longer get to choose the president. They will pack the courts. You know, amnesty for illegals. No borders in our country. Open borders, like six-gender Tellerico. God is non-binary Tellerico. Trans men should have access to abortion. Help me out with that. Tell me what the other four genders are. We don't get any answers to any of this. He wants a welcome mat at the border. Abolish borders. Abolish, you know, amnesty for illegals. Abolish ICE. End all deportation. The dumbest idea in a world that is full of evil, to defund the Department of War. Eliminate cash bail. Abolish prisons and police. Public ownership of corporations. And then, of course, cradle to grave, womb to the tomb. The same government that screwed up government-run schools. The same government that never fulfilled a single Obamacare promise. Keep your doctor plan. Average family saves $2,500 a year. Never happened. None of it. All lies. The same people that raided the Social Security lockbox. Now they want to implement this. It is a spectacular fail. You know what was interesting? I looked through the biography of Dolly Parton. I didn't really know her life story, but I just caught my eye. I was watching. We had James Woods on TV last night, the actor, who, if you follow his ex account, I used to. I just am not on social media much anymore. My staff has taken it away from me. I don't have the right to my own account. They won't give me the passwords. But she actually, you know, built Dollywood, and she described why she did it. And it creates 23,000 jobs there. It generates $1.8 billion annually for the region, according to the 2021 economic impact. And she said, I love the fact I'm able to give something back and provide so many people with jobs that never existed before. She wrote that in her biography, autobiography. And she says at the theme park, it's way more, you know, it's about the mountains, the culture. And she grew up in Appalachia, and she supports Appalachian charities where there is a lot of poverty. And what was so fascinating to me, and I didn't know this about her, she grew up with 11 siblings, parents in a home with no electricity, no running water. I don't know what her net worth is, but I know she, you know, created this foundation, which is called Imagination Library, and they give away free books to kids ages 1 through 5 to give them a love of reading that hopefully becomes a lifelong passion of theirs. Every study, one after another, shows that kids don't read anymore. It's scary. Kids, and the scarier part is kids, a lot of them, don't know how to read. And the schools just pass these kids along straight through high school. It was a calculus teacher in college that was recently quoted as saying, I'm trying to teach college-level calculus, and they don't have an elementary school understanding of basic arithmetic and math. How am I going to teach them advanced calculus? It is just pathetic. And that there you go. There's your government-run educational system, government-run schools. You know, what does government do that we're so proud of? They screwed up healthcare. They raided the Social Security lockbox. They destroy our kids' educational opportunity. Now they're going to have cradle to grave, womb to the tomb, and they're going to provide your kids and start indoctrinating them even earlier than elementary school or kindergarten. Now we'll pre-daycare and, you know, all paid for with the taxpayers and government guaranteed jobs and government guaranteed salaries and government guaranteed healthy food and government guaranteed retirement, government guaranteed health care. And we're all going to be funneled into one system that is mediocre at best, but it won't even be mediocre. I have friends of mine that are doctors. They say they're lucky if they can find even a half hour to spend with a patient. They feel lucky if that's able to occur. All right, listen, 800-941-SHAWN. We got a lot of ground to cover. We're going to do a deep dive into the Supreme Court ruling on voter integrity that most people don't understand how profound this is. We're going to explain it all in detail with our friend, legal analyst, the guy that got the ball started, Gene Hamilton. Jim Jordan is coming up. You know, when are we going to start punishing governors and DAs that protect the illegals? When are we going to do that? Because they're aiding and abetting in the law breaking. But listen, we spend all this time, you take pictures and videos of your family, you put it on VHS tapes. We're talking about film reels, slides, photos, negatives. Where are they? All the time you spent, you know, a baby being born, baby's first steps, baby's first day at school, baby's first Holy Communion, bar mitzvah. You know, the kid graduates from grammar school, high school, college, gets married. All those images, where are they? 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
27: 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The FBI called it murder for hire.
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27: 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In this series, I dig into my own investigation to find answers for the families and get justice for Richard and Danielle.
28: I just want some peace for my sister's soul, and I want some peace for my mother.
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1: Route 13, traffic running well through Camden and Farmington, right into Seaford and Laurel, finding no delays on 113 into Ellendale, Georgetown, and Millsboro. Jammed Coastal Highway northbound coming through Rehoboth. That extends through the long-term worksite. Everything is open, but very slow ride northbound Coastal Highway. Southbound looks great, rolling towards Bethany and Ocean City. Everything clear on 50 between Ocean City and Salisbury. That's your traffic up to the minute. I'm Dan Alfer.
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13: Just before midnight on Saturday, February 19th, 2005, Danielle Imbo and her friend Richard Patrone left a crowded Philadelphia bar. The two 30-somethings planned to walk to Richard's truck and drive home, but they never made it.
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13: Those same questions frustrated law enforcement. The FBI called it murder for hire.
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31: 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One of them was the target. The other one was wrong place, wrong time.
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13: 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In this series, I dig into my own investigation to find answers for the families and get justice for Richard and Danielle.
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17: Every day till we get to Election Day, and then I hope people show up at the polls. I am very happy, and I have nothing against Ralph Norman. I said that yesterday. I was very clear. But Darlene Graham's primary victory really does cement President Trump's status as a GOP kingmaker. Anyway, big victory for her. I just, her whole life story is beyond sad to me, and it is one of triumph and victories, kind of like when I read Dolly Parton's story. I was stunned. I didn't know she grew up as poor as she did. I didn't know she had 11 siblings and parents. I had no earthly idea about her background. And then she came from no money at all whatsoever. And anyway, this is where she grew up. 11 siblings, parents. They lived in a home with no electricity, no running water. and then she becomes successful, and then she wants to give back to the area where they didn't have jobs. She created 23,000 of them. And then she has this huge charity to help kids learn to read. People have amazing life stories. In a very similar fashion, Lindsey Graham and his wife, his sister Darlene, you know, they grew up in a bar. They grew up and they took a bath, you know, basically with buckets of water in a bathtub that was in the bathroom of the bar that they lived above. It was a bar. And he grew up in a bar. Then they lost their parents when Darlene was 13. Lindsey, as she said, became brother, mother, father. It's an incredible, inspiring story. It's a truly quintessential American story. And starting with nothing, doing something with your life, serving other people, finding your God-given talent, that's called freedom. This is the exact opposite of what the left in this country is offering. They're offering false security, and we're going to take away all your anxiety. You won't even have to worry about government. Healthy food is going to be free, childcare free, date night babysitting free. Guaranteed government job, guaranteed government salary, guaranteed government healthy food, guaranteed government health care, guaranteed government retirement. What are they going to give me, a pine box when I croak? A government assigned pine box? I mean, what does that even mean? It's ridiculous. But congratulations to her. And it was a hard fought race. Not only was Lindsey one a close friend, and I got to know Darlene, and I don't know if I could do what she did. You know, if you lose a loved one, the person that represented your mother, father, and was your brother, because you lost your both parents by the time you were 13, and without mourning, without even burying her brother, gets a call from the president and from her governor to serve her state and finish the work of her brother, and didn't hesitate and said yes. Is she a Washington bureaucrat swamp creature? Actually, refreshingly, no. And I just know the people of South Carolina, as you get to know her, and they love Tim Scott. I'm telling you, Tim Scott is like one of the most popular politicians I've ever seen in my lifetime. And he is one of the nicest human beings in his lifetime. I'm going to tell you a quick story because I heard it from Trey Gowdy. We spent time together at the National Cathedral and then the local funeral in Columbia, South Carolina. And he told me a story about Tim Scott and his character. And it really inspired me. He said he was furious at a vile, vicious, untrue attack on Senator Scott. And he wanted to represent him. This is a guy that is a prosecutor, never lost a single case in his life. Wanted to prosecute the person that smeared and slandered him. And Tim Scott says, come in my office. He says, I'm not suing anybody. He goes, let's pray for this person. I went, huh? And then Trey Gowdy goes, and I said, I'm probably more like you, Trey. I know Linda's definitely like that. She's backsliding. We got to work on her backsliding. Worried a little bit about the hate part, but we're gonna work with our friend. She's done so well, you know. But occasionally go a little bit backwards, two step forward, two step back, two step forward, one step back. But we're working on it. And hate is not a part of one of the commandments. But anyway, and Tim Scott said, no, let's pray for this person that attacked me. And Trey Gowdy just said, no, I'm not praying for him, but you can. And he prayed for him. Pretty amazing story about the guy's character. Anyway, so I think the people of South Carolina, you made a good choice. And again, look, Ralph Norman, the only thing I worried about with him was that he had supported Nikki Haley, who I like, over Donald Trump. And I just thought it was a bad decision, probably, which is one of the reasons.

mobile medical clinics for the elderly because they can't get out to a doctor. Anyway, but the hatred continues to spread and they need help desperately because so many people are in need of this humanitarian assistance. 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Prayifcj.org today. You know, I go through, you know, the news of the day and the insane radical left, and it never, ever stops. I'll give you another example today. We told you a story about Hakeem Jeffries. Hakeem Jeffries apparently had some meeting with Jared Kushner. I didn't even bother, you know, texting Jared, saying, well, did you really have the meeting? What happened? It seems to be widely accepted that they had a meeting. And then all of a sudden, there's a massive backlash against Hakeem Jeffries, who, like Chuck Schumer, is minority leader in name only. And their days are numbered, I promise you. Their days are numbered. The radicals now that control that party will throw them out. And Chuck Schumer will not be reelected. It's just not going to happen. Anyway, Democratic House leaders now facing a backlash from their party's DSA base. Why? Because they tapped Florida Congressman Jared Moskowitz for a key foreign policy post. In other words, the radical left, socialist, communist, DSA, anti-Israel crowd, you know, apparently erupted yesterday after House Democrats elevated Jared Moskowitz, a Jewish Democrat, and by the way, one of the party's most outspoken supporters of Israel, which used to be a very standard Democratic position. Not even Chuck Schumer will speak out because he knows his days will be even shorter than he thinks if he dares to speak out for Israel. It's disgusting what's happened because they bow at the altar of these radical extremists. Anyway, he was tapped to serve as the ranking Democrat on the House Foreign Affairs Subcommittee on the Middle East and North Africa. And he posted at X, at a moment of enormous change across the region, I will work to strengthen America's relationships with Israel and our Gulf allies. I'm ready to get to work. Now, I haven't been on the Gulf state trip with President Trump. I'm telling you, there is a window, a needle to be thread, that there could be a lasting peace now that Iran will no longer be a nuclear power. And Iranian hegemony in the region has been neutralized. And they don't have any friends in the region left. And I think this economic embargo, New York Post has been really hammering that this economic embargo is destroying Iran and their ability to do anything. And you got more than half of their working population, they're out of work. There is a desperate need for bare necessities. They're being squeezed so tight economically. We are allowing none of their oil to be sold. However, the president has been able to keep the Strait of Hormuz open. We're getting record numbers of tankers through there on a daily basis. But anyway, so you get like these DSA radicals, Code Pink co-founder Medea Benjamin, remember her, posting on X. They know their base wants to cut ties with Israel. So they make the most Zionist at Rep Moskowitz, the new ranking member of the Middle East. They are tone deaf and so corrupt, still wedded to AIPAC and Israel. It's sickening. Wow. You know, all this hatred for Israel. I always use the example, what would you do if it was us that lost what would be the equivalent of 40,000 Americans a day if we compared population size? Abdul El-Sayed, Michigan, tries to politicize. How do you go after Dolly Parton? What the hell is wrong with you if you're going after Dolly Parton? Anyway, one of the qualities that Dolly is being praised for today is that she never let politics get into her songs, performances. She just wanted to entertain. And she grew up so poor, she wanted to give back, and she did. Creating jobs in Appalachia and Dollywood and this literacy program that she was involved in. She's done an amazing work. El-Sayed, anyway, he's getting hammered online for what critics call a politicizing of her passing. He posted on X after Dolly Parton died. Dolly Parton used her gift for music to highlight the challenge of poverty, inequality, and struggle in ways that uplifted and inspired working people. And he quoted lyrics from the songs A Coat of Many Colors. And I told them all the story. Mama told me
while she sewed, and how my coat of many

0: colors was worth more than all their clothes. And his post was blasted, rightly so. Why would you politicize this? Oh, let's use this as a moment, her death, to make a cheap political point. I need to say our sympathy is with her family, and she was an amazing human being that came from nothing and in the freest, greatest country with the greatest wealth-creating system ever designed by man, made a huge success of her life and then gave back. Why don't you just praise that? You know, and but it's gone viral now, this weird exchange with Jesse Waters. You know, somehow, you know, I guess him and his advisors thought they'd come up with a great way to answer a question about surgically removing children's private parts. I mean, that's what Jesse Waters brought up, outlawing sex change surgery for kids. His answer, are you circumcised? I mean, and then you probably should want to move on. And then starts talking about surgery on a kid's ding-a-ling is just being being selective about these things. What is going on? Why does the left, how is this LA politician wanting to use taxpayer dollars to build out these insane centers, as Nick Shirley reported on, a proposal, government-funded masturbation and sex clinics for the homeless? I mean, how about you give them drug counseling? And a good meal and a place to shower and a place to go to the bathroom so they're not defecating and urinating on the floor. Now, the other story, FoxNews.com, El Sayed sparked controversy on social media also this week as it relates to Christian canon law. You know, getting rid of Sharia law is white supremacy? That was the question. And I have argued and long argued Sharia, different from Islam, Sharia, as it is practiced in parts of the world, women have to cover up. Some cases, women were not able to drive or not able to drive still. Women are subservient to men. They don't have equal rights. Sayed, you know, compared Sharia, Islamic law, based on religious texts to the Catholic Church. Nobody's trying to push Sharia law on anyone else. Well, okay, but he's in that video where he's got all those, you know, books on the Quran and Sharia and all these controversial authors. Oh, I just like to read a wide variety of opinions. I'm not buying that either. I'm not even coming close to buying that. We have so much other news to get to tonight. Linda, how do I get through the show and I don't get anything in? I feel like I spent all this time preparing and I just can't get it all in. I'm going to try, though.
1: Maybe you should do 6 hours a day. Maybe you should up your game, Sean. You're not doing enough. That's the problem.
0: Really? You think I should?
1: Yeah, I think you should just, you know, let's just take over the whole day. You know what I'm saying? We'll just keep going all day long.
0: Well, it's not for a shortage of material. I'll tell you now that.
1: The world's on fire, man. I'll tell you what.
0: The world's on. You know what? That's a great way to put it. The world is on fire. It is really bad. Kami Mamdani unveiling a new program to fast track critical claims and housing court, his latest anti-landlord move. They want to determine, you invest in property and you rent out your property, it should be simple supply and demand, crisscross and dictate the price. That's capitalism. That's created the greatest wealth building system in the history of mankind, with a standard of living that is the envy of the industrialized world. Anyway, that's unbelievable times. We're going to get into this issue, how the Supreme Court handed Donald Trump a major win in his bid to restrict mail-in ballots. Now, the author of the president's order, which led to the Supreme Court challenge, Gene Hamilton, is going to join us later in the program. Also, are we ever going to punish the governors and DAs that are assisting and offering benefits, taxpayer-funded benefits to illegals? We'll get into that. Jim Jordan is coming up in the next hour as well. 800-941-SEAN if you want to be a part of the program. 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
7: Tech giant decides to write a check. I'm John Saucier, Vox News. A federal judge overseeing the California trial against Meta has suspended proceedings following a settlement announcement. Here's Fox's Tanya J. Powers with more.
17: Meta's roughly $17 billion settlement with dozens of states that had joined the federal lawsuit against the company will now be reviewed by the judge, who says she's inclined to approve the deal. California Attorney General Rob Bonta says he's not finished.
18: We're continuing our fight across social media, including our litigation against TikTok.
17: Meta Chief Legal Officer CJ Mahoney called on TikTok and YouTube to join Meta's, quote, industry-wide solution.
19: I'm proud both of the work Meta has done to protect kids historically and of this new groundbreaking agreement. But its success depends on all other social media platforms following Meta's lead.
17: Meta agrees to add safety measures, including daily time limits and pauses for children using Instagram and Facebook. Tanya J. Powers, Fox News.
7: The mayor of Lawrence, Massachusetts, Brian DePeña, and Massachusetts State Representative Francisco Bellino are being indicted for using more than $2 million in pandemic-related funds to bankroll their personal debts, political ambitions, and real estate ventures. U.S. Attorney for the District of Massachusetts, Leah Foley, criticized the pair who misused the money that was intended for COVID relief.
20: The money these two individuals allegedly scammed was meant for hardworking Americans and struggling business owners, not for two greedy individuals who lied and stole for their own personal benefit.
7: The two suspects also accused of trying to conceal their criminal cash flows by laundering the money. And Democratic-controlled states filing another lawsuit challenging President Trump's executive order looking to limit mail-in voting in this year's midterm elections. The action filed by about two dozen states against the Postal Service marks a new phase in the high-stakes litigation just 2 days after the Supreme Court ruled against him in a separate case. Did not say the president's order was legal, though. 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
7: The Trump administration is reportedly considering a new 7.5% tariff on Chinese goods. Fox Business Network's Connor Hanson at the White House with more.
33: This comes after this week's announcement of new tariffs on anyone still doing business with Iran. Now, China, Iran's largest trading partner, will reportedly be punished for flooding the global market with underpriced goods. And this would follow last month's double-digit tariffs on China and 59 other countries for failing to police forced labor. China has pushed back back against claims that it's oversupplying markets like the auto, cement, and steel industries. China had its first $1.2 trillion trade surplus worldwide last year.
7: Chinese President Xi Jinping is set to visit President Trump at the White House next month. These tariffs mean higher taxes for American businesses and consumers who depend on some goods sourced from abroad. A new report shows inflation grew slightly in the month of July as the new Fed chair Kevin Warsh is set to address the country later this week. Here's Fox Business Network's Edward Lawrence.
2: This report, this PCE inflation report, looks back to July. A lot has happened with inflation since July. You had oil prices go up and they're sort of coming back down now. But in this PCE report, overall inflation 3.7%. That remains steady from June. You have also the second estimate of the second quarter GDP, which shows a 1.5% growth. That's slower than the first quarter. That ended at 2.1%. So market experts will also be looking at Kevin Warsh's first speech at the Jackson Hole Symposium for clues about Warsh himself. Now, bond traders are trying to see if Warsh is a hawk or a dove or, as some call it, an owl, someone who does nothing.
7: Well, it turns out it's never too late to go back home. Prince Harry and his wife Meghan have arrived back in the United Kingdom today as they make a fresh start in Britain after 6 years living in the United States. The couple's children, Prince Archie, Princess Lilibet, they've already enrolled in British schools, will begin classes in September. The family plans to live at a private non-royal residence outside of London. I'm John Saucier, and this is Fox News.
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18: Murdered and rape, all the children that are molested, all the drugs that are brought in because of the cartels, any act of terror, because we have over 12 million unvetted illegals from over 200 countries, including known terrorists. They've not been able to get all of them. They've gotten a lot of people, and they are deporting them. But they're doing it. It's an uphill battle because Democrats are protecting people. Not only are they protecting people, they won't cooperate with ICE. They look at ICE as the enemy. I mean, look how extreme it got in Minnesota with, you know, Tampon Tim, who wants to put feminine hygiene products in boys' bathrooms. Remember, he wanted to give taxpayer-funded college scholarships to illegals in the state of Minnesota. And then, of course, we recently gives a pardon to an illegal immigrant convicted of raping a 10-year-old girl multiple times. I mean, it gets worse and worse and worse. I mean, Gavin Newsom, we'll play this in a second, is out there bragging, I know I took a controversial stand and I'm providing health care for illegal immigrants. Well, what you're doing is aiding and abetting and putting your seal of approval on the law breaking. People didn't respect our laws, our borders, our sovereignty. That's what he's doing. Anyway, in a second, we'll be joined by Jim Jordan, who has now renewed his investigation into states whose governors, DAs can continue to illegally assist non-citizens. First, let's start with Mark Wayne Mullen, and then we'll get to Gavin.
19: 250,000 non-citizens registered to vote in just 4 states. Mind you, we have 46 other states. And just 4 states, we've identified 250,000 non-citizens registered to vote in California, and Pennsylvania, New Jersey, and Nevada. We also worked with proactive states to identify 28,000 non-citizens on their voter rolls, plus 400,000 individuals that are still registered to vote that are deceased.
18: Now, this is, show governor, full-time podcaster, full-time ex-poster, full-time world traveler, full-time author that has his friends buy his book in bulk, Gavin Newsom, bragging over the fact that he provides health care and other benefits to illegals that don't respect our law, our borders, and our sovereignty. Listen to this.
20: In a controversial way, I'm not naive, and I'll take the grief. I said I'm committed to universal health care, and I meant it. The voters supported me on multiple occasions, and we delivered it regardless of pre-existing conditions, ability to pay, and immigration status.
18: Oh, and immigration status. Well, how is that not aiding and abetting and even rewarding illegal immigrant activity? And what would it do other than incentivize people to keep coming? Thank God, under President Trump, the border is now completely secure. They're letting nobody in. He is the chairman of the all-powerful, very important House Judiciary Committee. Jim Jordan of Ohio joins us to discuss his investigation into these states, these governors, these DAs that are illegally assisting non-citizens. They refuse to cooperate with the White House. We do have something called the Supremacy Clause, that federal laws are enforced by the federal government, not by state governments. And, you know, why are they never held accountable? Anyway, Jim Jordan, welcome back, sir.
2: Sean, good to be with you. Let me just pick up, you're so good, your introduction. Think about what they systematically set about to do. They let in 10 million illegal migrants. Then they create all over the country sanctuary jurisdictions, which makes it difficult to apprehend those illegal migrants when they commit another crime in addition to coming into the country illegally. And then third, they say, we're going to go after ICE agents. We're going to dox them, track them, harass them, spit on them, go after their family, all kinds of things they do. And the Democrats said, we're not going to pay them. So that's the big picture. And then when you think about how pervasive this sanctuary jurisdiction issue is, 18 cities, 11 states, three counties like Fairfax County, where this is the DA, right there just outside of D.C. in Northern Virginia, and the District of Columbia, those areas represent almost a third of the population lives in a jurisdiction where the politicians tell local law enforcement, don't work with federal law enforcement when it comes to enforcing federal law. The dumbest policy I've ever seen. And of course, the final thing is, and this is where it's tragic, innocent people get killed because these soft on crime prosecutors in sanctuary jurisdictions treat illegal migrants who commit crimes. They take into account, we've seen the policy, we've seen the stuff, they take into account their immigration status and they release them to the street and you have people get killed. Like a mentor there in Fairfax County by a guy that the police said he's going to do harm. He's stabbed numerous people. He's going to do harm. We shouldn't let, and they let him out and he killed Stephanie Mayer. That's how bad this is. And it's so pervasive, and it's one of the crazy policies, again, of the crazy left, which now controls the Democrat Party.
18: All right. Explain, the Supreme Court now is allowing President Trump to clear up voter rolls. Let's get your take on that decision and what it means for the pending midterms.
2: Yeah, it's common sense. The court said the president's executive order makes so sense when you look at how post offices have to deal with mail-in ballots and other things. Just good common sense, consistent, frankly, with the common sense that's in the Save America Act that you shouldn't have as the Secretary of Homeland Security, Mr. Mullen, Mark Wayne was just talking about. You can't have illegals on the voter registration rolls, illegals voting. Even Mikey Sherrill, the Democrat governor of New Jersey, said, yeah, we had several thousand people who were non-citizens who were on the voter registration rolls. And some of them actually voted in elections, which is against the law. So this is all designed to give confidence, clarity, and security to our election process. President Trump is 100% right that this is just a good common sense thing to do.
18: Explain to me, like, for example, I brought up the case of Tim Walz and what he did to this illegal convicted of raping multiple times a 10-year-old little girl. How that is not blown up into a massive scandal controversy and there's no accountability for him. In my mind, that is one of the most disgustingly corrupt things I've ever seen any governor ever do. You know, I talked about the Democratic Party not standing for the family of Lake and Riley and Jocelyn Nungary and Rachel Morin when the president got reelected and gave his joint session speech when he got back into office. And they would not stand. Democrats sat on their hands for those families. They wouldn't stand and honor them and clap for them. They lost their children. This is not a red-blue issue. This is not liberal-conservative in terms of an issue. This is love and compassion for families that have suffered the worst consequences of this most preventable national security disaster.
2: Yeah, you're right. But the bottom line, they'd rather be against President Trump than be for common sense. And it's sad. You know, you think about this party. I said this the other day, Sean. The once great party of FDR and JFK is now anti-Israel, anti-Semitic, socialist, pro illegal migrant, pro men and women. You could just keep going, and you know the list better than anyone. So that's what's become of a once great political party, and it's all about going after President Trump and being for all these crazy left wing DSA policies. That's what's going on here, and that's why they're not held to account. It's because so many people in their party are actually for that craziness. And I think it just underscores again how important this midterm election is, because it's really,
18: it's really bad. All right. Can you explain to me what's going on in Ohio? Cause I'm looking at these polls and Sherrod Brown, who was shown the door because he was such a leftist. If he got elected, the people in your great state of Ohio, the Buckeye State, I don't think they're for eliminating the Senate, no longer having the ability to choose our president, for packing the courts with leftist justices, amnesty for illegals, abolishing our borders, abolishing ICE, ending deportation, defunding the Department of War, ending cash bail, abolishing prisons, police, the cradle-to-grave new Green Deal, even guaranteed government healthy food and guaranteed government babysitters for date night. That want a wealth tax and public ownership of most corporations. We know for a fact that Sherrod Brown is going to go along with the pressure of the dominant wing of that party, because everyone is bowing at the altar and kissing the ring of the DSA, which is growing by leaps and bounds. Why is this even a close race?
2: Well, you're right, and all that, and you're right about Sherrod Brown. He will go along with it because he's done it for decades and decades in D.C.
18: But they threw him out. I mean, why would they go back to stupid?
2: Yeah, I don't think they are. I think John Huston is going to pull this out. I think Vivek is going to be our next governor. We got two big races there, not to mention all the congressional races and everything else down ticket. But, I think we can do it, but I do think part of the concern is, and we have to understand this, that there's real costs for, things cost a lot for young families who are trying to get started in life. We get that. We understand that. But the truth is those costs, those affordability concerns are there because of the Biden policies. I mean, frankly, President Trump is actually, the inflation was on such a rapid increase. Costs were going up so much. President Trump has leveled that out and brought them down in some cases, but it's still too much. We need to understand that. But I think we also have to remind these voters, just like you did there, that if the left prevails, if they win, they're going to go in a crazy, crazy direction. And we need to make that. I was doing an event with a guy up in helping a colleague up in Michigan, and the guy hosting the event said, we need to understand that where the left wants to go, it can happen here, just like in Venezuela. Bad things, those kind of things. And it was interesting to hear this successful business guy say, we need to understand that's where the left would ultimately take us, and why it's so important that we not let them win.
18: Quick break, right back. More with Ohio Congressman, Chairman of the House Judiciary Committee, Jim Jordan, on the other side. Also, your calls coming up this Wednesday. It's 800-941 Sean, if you want to be a part of this program as we continue.
3: Are you ready to get out of the media spin room? 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
18: All right, I have a question for you. Why are global central banks buying physical gold right now? According to recent reports, central banks around the world have been steadily buying physical gold to reduce their reliance on paper dollars. Now, think about that. 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Now, tragically, she lost her life in a suicide bomb attack in Syria. 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
36: They say it started at a small Christian school in Louisville, Kentucky.
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36: One girl said it happened in the hallway of a public high school.
38: How do you know how to hunt those girls down? Like, you know the ones to target.
36: Another behind the closed door of a middle school office.
39: And he would tell me that he was going to adopt me out of foster care so that I could live with him and we could be together and not have to hide.
36: They say it happened over 18 years at least four different schools at the hands of the same two men, Ronnie and Donnie Stoner. Those men trusted educators, football coaches, and twins are now facing more than 50 charges related to alleged child sex abuse. So why did it take so long? This is a story about a group of women who say they survived the abuse, who took matters into their own hands, and are still fighting for the girls they used to be.
0: 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No one ever came forward.
36: They're telling their story in a new season of Dig, coming soon from the Kentucky Center for Investigative Reporting.
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1: Means the danger it means for the country. And I think that's the campaign. And frankly, one of the things I've been doing, I've been traveling all over the country helping colleagues and candidates. One of the things I've been doing is trying to remind Americans that we live in the greatest place ever. I mean, 250 years. I mean, Polly and I, my wife and I, we went to see the musical 1776 3 months ago. And it's an amazing show about those guys in Philadelphia that hot summer who wrote it down, put their names to it, declared to the world why it was appropriate and justified to start this experiment in liberty we call America, and how great this place is. And sure, we got problems. Sure, things cost too much, but it's still the greatest. Look at all those people who came here during the World Cup from all around the world who said, this place is amazing. It is. And we need to remind voters and remind Americans, we're fortunate to live in the greatest country ever. That's got to be part of our message, too, while understanding we're going to bring down the cost. We're going to do those things and reminding them of what the left wants to do to this great country. That's the campaign. And we have to go make it in a telling, make that case. And if we do, well, I think we can win in Ohio and around the country.
2: I think it's the most important midterm that we've ever faced in our lifetime. And I've covered a lot of elections with you, by the way, and I bet on the campaign trail with you as well. Thank God people like you are out there. Congressman Jim Jordan, chairman of the House Judiciary Committee of Ohio. Thank you, sir. People in Ohio, please do not let Sherrod Brown go back to D.C. He will vote with the radical DSA. I promise you. He will capitulate, bow at their feet and their altar. Listen, one thing, you're so excited. So many people have dreams. And one of their dreams for a lot of people is they want to open a business. And before you can open those doors, you begin to go through the process of realizing you need this insurance and that one and this one and that one. You need to deal with one agent, another agent. It can be worse than dealing with the healthcare system. Now, one company is changing all of that. There's a transformation in the insurance industry happening now right before our eyes. 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
26: And him making sure we're okay. 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You always have a buddy with you. You're never doing anything by yourself. You're never alone. I followed my dad's advice to always prove myself and do what I can in the Navy and make him proud, make everyone proud. So I try to do that with everything I do. 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
1: I 25 to the top of the hour. 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I cannot get Linda. I can't get enough of this WNBA story. It is insane what is going on here. Now, I do actually have an update. Are you interested in the update? Do you care enough about? Okay. So the update is very, very simple and very basic and very fundamental. And this has to do with NS Cantor Freedom, who has been a friend of this program and we've had on many, many times. But apparently now he wanted to offer, you know, he just released and sent a formal letter to the WNBA commissioner, Kathy Engelbert, the one that can't make up her mind and define what a woman is, demanding answers over his ejection from Sunday's game and the league's apparent selective enforcement of their rules. Now, by the way, all he was doing was cheering, from what I could see, all he was doing was cheering Sophie Cunningham. He did have a shirt on, but you're allowed to wear whatever shirt you want in America. I thought liberals believed in free speech. Apparently not. And it just defined what a woman is. Nothing really that should be deemed controversial by any American. And anyway, so the bottom line is, with the letter now in the WNBA's hands, there's also a chance we could have a response from the league. And this is getting pretty interesting. Let me play Sir Charles Barkley. He's just stated a simple truth, and I've been saying it. Nobody seems to want to listen to it. But when we get into the issue of Caitlin Clark, you know, she's pounded on the court with one flagrant foul after another. It wasn't just, you know, the freshman year rookie initiation period. It's gone on her entire time in the league. Charles Barkley addressed the issue of both Sophie Cunningham and Caitlin Clark, and he just called it out like it is.
2: Those girls do not like Caitlin Clark or Sophie Cunningham. There's something going on there, because most of the time when you see something, it has something to do with Caitlin or Sophie. I think those other women in the WNBA don't like them.
1: I think it's obvious they don't like them. Here's the short-sighted part of it, because, again, you have a star in Caitlin Clark in terms of top collegiate scorer for women's basketball in history. You have Sophie Cunningham that is also an amazing player and has built up a massive fan base, and people are packing arenas to see them. Why is that good for everybody in the WNBA? It's good because that increases revenues. You know, at the end of the day, sports is also a business. And what does that mean if you increase revenues? That means you can pay players more. They're not paid a lot of money in the WNBA. For example, last year's championship team in Vegas, you know, their entire salary for the whole team was $7 million. That's it. Which brings us to, you know, the other issue, which is Clay Travis. He came on my podcast, hanging out with me, Sean Hannity. You can get it wherever you get your video podcasts: iHeart, YouTube, Spotify, Apple, wherever you watch it. And, you know, so he made this offer, $10 million, not a bet, that he would pick the high school team of his choice, boys' high school team of his choice, a team, not individual all-stars around the country, just a team, one team, and that they would play last year's championship team. And if the WNBA championship team won, he'd give them $10 million. I mean, an incredible opportunity offer. You could double the salary of every player on that team and end up with $3 million for the owner, and you could put it on pay-per-view and donate the money to charity, which he's offering also. So the WNBA never responded to his offer. Who doesn't respond to an offer for $10 million? And I can only imagine that they recognize that they're caught in a quandary. And the quandary is, oh, biological men are physically stronger than women, and they don't want to have to define what a woman is, and they want to have things only on their terms. Anyway, this is him. He's now taken it to another level. And he was on my podcast. We were just cracking up. It was me, Clay Travis, Buck Sexton. Listen.
3: Which allowed you to offer the WNBA $10 million if they would play. Now, you're talking about last year's champions.
4: The Las Vegas Aces. That's right.
3: And you would pick the boys' high school team of your choice.
4: Yeah.
3: You still haven't heard a word.
4: Still haven't heard a word, Sean, and I'm going to take another step and say I'll pay $10 million.

0: able to give something back and provide so many people with jobs where none existed before. She wrote that in her book, Dolly, My Life and Other Unfinished Business. And she said it's a lot, but this isn't about her or her name or the theme park, as it is about the mountains and the culture of the people that she loves that live there. But here is what absolutely positively blew me away. And I didn't know her life's background until I started reading a lot after she passed away yesterday. And, you know, because that's where she grew up. And she grew up extremely poor. She had 11 siblings and parents in a home with no electricity and no running water. Did you know that about her?
1: I did. It turns out she started the Imagination Library because her father couldn't read or write.
0: Yeah. I mean, the whole purpose of it is dedicated to inspiring the love of reading by gifting books free of charge to children from birth to age 5. Our kids don't read anymore. I mean, we've had study after study on this.
1: That's a real shame. That's so sad to me.
0: Tyler, very fitting tribute. Thank you. 800-941-SHAWN if you want to be a part of the program. All right, back to our busy telephones. William Georgian next on the Sean Hannity Show. William, how are you? Why is John Ossoff doing so well in the polls in that state? Although I'm telling everyone, don't listen to the polls this year.
2: It is beyond me. I was thinking about it earlier today, and an Ossoff television commercial came on. I was like, he looks like Gavin Newsom light. I mean, that's what I'm worried about.
0: I actually think that's a really good comparison. I really do. And he's going to be, again, every Democrat, with the exception of John Fetterman, is kissing the ring and bowing at the altar of the radicals that now dominate their party. No one will take them on. I mean, look how afraid Hakeem Jeffries got after it was revealed he met with Jared Kushner. You'd think, oh, my goodness, he talked to a Republican. Oh, my God, he talked to somebody in Trump's family. It's insane. Yeah. By the way, I do wish that Governor Brian Kemp ran. I happen to like the governor, and I think he, I guess he's probably served enough time in the political world. I understand. It's not the best life for a lot of people.
2: I met him before he ran for governor, and just as nice and genuine of fella you could ever meet.
0: He embodies everything that I love about Georgia and the South. He just is that guy. So yeah. I think he would have been he would have beaten Ossoff, easily. And I think he's the only one that would have done it easily. If we pull this off in Georgia, it's going to be because everybody understands how high the stakes are, because Ossoff is a reliable DSA communist socialist vote. I promise you.
2: Well, I think, Sean, what's being missed, and one of Ossoff's commercials was talking about the high cost or medical. And it was, medical insurance and whatnot. It was like, hold up. Back before we had Obamacare, it wasn't this bad. And now you want to stir the pot some more and make it worse? You know, I've got a mom on Social Security. Let's see. You want to add all these other layers, but Social Security is not fully funded. You and I are fairly close in age. And I'm scared to death that when I reach 70, they're going to go, no, we're going to move the goalpost again. You need to go back to work.
0: They're going to raise the eligibility age. Maybe it won't impact us. I don't know. And they'll probably means test it, which means I'm not counting on getting a penny. I urge everybody, to the extent that you can in your life, prepare for the worst case scenario. I don't believe any government promise. I have no faith in them. William, I got to roll, man. I do appreciate your call. I think the money will be there for you. I don't want you worrying about it. Republicans are committed to preserving Social Security. Donald Trump is. And hopefully the Democrats will. But, they're the same people that voted for the largest tax hike in history. And instead of the largest tax cut in history. They didn't vote for no tax on tips, overtime, Social Security. Unreal. All right, quick break. We'll come right back. More of your phone calls coming up. Here's our toll-free number. It is 800-941-SHAWN if you want to be a part of the program as we continue.

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0: let's get back to our busy phones this Wednesday. 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My free state of Florida, Pedro, next, Sean Hannity Show. What's up, Pedro? How are you?
1: Not bad, Sean.
0: What's going on?
1: I wanted to call in and talk about the case with this lady that's claiming postpartum depression. Me, myself, I'm a minority. I was born and raised in poverty. I've never used that as an excuse for not having better things in life. But on my 15th birthday, my mom passed away. And from the time I was 15 to the time I was 20, I ended up going through a lot of depression over losing my mother. And I'm not ashamed to say that I ended up doing some stupid stuff, and I ended up in prison for 10 years. And the thing is, after having spent 10 years in prison over a lot of depression, and it's the reason why I went, but it was never an excuse. At the end of the day, I've never blamed that for why I went. That's not the reason. I made a choice to live, to do the right things or do the right wrong things based on my idea of what's right and wrong. And the depression was not an excuse. I just don't get when people try to say, well, people went through this and when they went through that, and they shouldn't be held accountable because they went through some hard dealings. Well, you know, I've been through a really hard life. I've been homeless. I've been poor. I've suffered through depression, suicidal depression, and I've never used those excuses. This woman, I don't care what she was suffering, it doesn't excuse her behavior. My suicidal tendencies, my depression never excused what I did or why I ended up in prison. It was never an excuse.
0: How many years ago since you got out of prison, if you don't mind me asking?
1: 35 years.
0: 35 years ago. Let me tell you why you've not gone back. 25 years. So let me tell you why, in my opinion, you've not gone back. Because you have accepted ownership and responsibility for your behavior. And that is the single most difficult thing for so many people in life, to take ownership of their actions. Individual responsibility. Freedom. We have freedom. You make choices. There are extenuating circumstances. This woman should never see the light of day again. And I am willing to concede postpartum depression psychosis is real. I'm willing to concede all of it. That she was on probably too many medications. But that does not excuse her asking her husband to leave the house and one by one strangling, which is hard to do, one child after another, and murdering them in a way that I believe is premeditated by having the husband leave. Stay well, my friend. God bless you. And there's a lesson to be learned from you. And I hope you're also feeling better, too. I know people that have suffered from depression. It's very real for them. And not something I'd ever want to go through. Listen, sadly, anti-Semitism is now on the rise worldwide. You see it in the halls of Congress. It's on college campuses. Notice all the people that were standing up. Free Gaza. You know, and standing, championing the rights of the people. Where were they for the people in Iran that were getting slaughtered, tens and tens of thousands of them? Nowhere to be found. Tells me there's an agenda there. But, you know, sadly, in our country, synagogues, schools, community centers, you know, they have to strengthen their security. This hatred now is spreading far beyond the headlines. But in Israel, they're still dealing with the aftermath of having densely populated areas targeted and hit with these cluster bombs. They have destroyed homes and lives, and the need for humanitarian assistance has never been greater. And for now 40 years, the International Fellowship of Christians and Jews, they are on the ground. They have been there since the beginning of this latest flare-up in conflict as well. But they need money to provide food, water, clothing, housing, assistance, medications, medical mobile clinics for the elderly that can't get out of their homes. But the only way they can do it is with your help and support. First, they'd like your prayers. And more importantly, if you can help them provide this humanitarian assistance, your money is greatly appreciated. They set up a website. It's one word, prayifcj.org. 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
3: Closing arguments begin tomorrow. I'm Tom Graham, Fox News. Testimony wrapping up today in the murder trial of Lindsay Clancy. She's the Massachusetts mother accused of killing her three children. Her defense argues she's not criminally responsible because she suffered from mental health ailments. Prosecutors called forensic psychologist Gregory Sathoff today to rebut that argument.
4: This is how the prosecutors chose to close with their final witness, a forensic psychologist with the FBI's Behavioral Analysis Unit, also facing very tough cross-examination today. Dr. Sathoff, who interviewed Lindsay Clancy via Zoom earlier this year and reviewed extensive medical records, responded to the prosecutor's key questions, saying that based on his medical assessment, Clancy was criminally responsible in the deaths of her children. Kevin Reddington, the defense attorney representing Lindsay Clancy, has been trying to show that this Massachusetts mother was not criminally responsible when she killed her three children in January 2023 and then attempted suicide, that she was misdiagnosed, overmedicated, and suffering from postpartum psychosis.
3: Fox's Molly Lyon. A man accused of arranging the deadly shooting of a Microsoft design manager in Florida convicted today in a murder-for-hire scheme. Jared Bridegen was shot and killed 4 years ago after attempting to remove a tire from the road in Jacksonville Beach. Mario Fernandez Saldana was convicted of first-degree murder today and solicitation of murder. He is married to Bridegen's ex-wife. Meta agreeing to pay big bucks after several states sued the social media giant over accusations their products harmed children. Fox's Claudia Cowan outside an Oakland, California courthouse.
4: Under the terms of the settlement over the next 10 years, Meta will pay up to $17 billion to the coalition of states that sued the social media giant. It will also have to make big changes to how Facebook and Instagram operate for minors.
3: Now, that settlement resolves a case years in the making. California will get $2 billion of that $17 billion. 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
3: A lawsuit is challenging an executive order intended to limit mail-in voting during the upcoming midterm elections.
8: Days after the Supreme Court dismissed the challenge from Democratic-led states, a new lawsuit has been filed to block an executive order setting new rules for the Postal Service to deliver mail-in ballots. Lower courts put that executive order on hold, but a majority of Supreme Court justices lifted the injunction, finding the lawsuit was filed prematurely. A new challenge comes as the Trump administration issued its rule requiring the Postal Service to deliver ballots only if it receives a list of eligible voters and the federal government approves the design of envelopes. Election officials have warned implementation is impossible before the midterms. The first wave of mail ballots will be sent out next week. At the White House, Jared Halpern, Fox News.
3: A federal appeals court deciding not to dismiss the criminal case against New Jersey Democratic Congresswoman LaMonica McIver.
9: Congresswoman McIver sought to have charges that she assaulted officers and agents outside the Delaney Hall detention facility in Newark, New Jersey, thrown out. Two members of a three-judge panel said while McIver was conducting oversight in her congressional capacity, any interference at the time in the detainment of the mayor of Newark was illegal. One judge dissented, saying McIver's encounter with law enforcement could be seen as incidental contact. McIver said her fight is not over and that she is looking into every possible option to have the case dismissed. Gernal Scott, Fox News.
3: The FDA approving a groundbreaking new drug for the most common form of pancreatic cancer. FDA officials giving an expedited approval to a first-of-its-kind pill that blocks mutated proteins that fuel tumor growth in more than 90% of pancreatic cancer cases. Patients taking the drug nearly doubled their survival time. I'm Tom Graham, and this is Fox News.
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0: That we get a hold of integrity in our election system so that everybody can have confidence in election results. Now, both Democrats and Republicans over the years, they have complained bitterly that the system is rigged, that it's unfair, that an election was stolen, on and on and on. Now, I have gone through my checklist of what needs to be done over and over again. Voter ID, the SAVE Act would have been nice if we passed it. Proof of citizenship. Yeah, add that to the list, too. Signature verification, chain of custody controls for mail-in ballots. What does that mean? That the minute that the post office drops off a mail-in ballot, it's on a camera. It's stored in a room so people can tamper with it. You need updated voter rolls. You need the voter rolls swept of people that may be in this country illegally. We now have instance after instance, and we talked about this with Jim Jordan, of illegals that are actually not only registered, but are actually voting. And so there's just too much corruption in the system. Now, with that said, there was a Supreme Court ruling on Monday where the ruling clears the way for the U.S. Postal Service to cross-check the distribution of mail-in ballots against citizenship information maintained by the Department of Homeland Security. The new rule could prevent the delivery of mail-in ballots in states that refuse to provide the required voter information to the DHS. The Trump administration. This is a huge win for Donald Trump. This is a huge win for election integrity. It's sad that this is what it takes, you know, a Supreme Court decision, but the U.S. Postal Service has now finalized this rule that could prevent the delivery of mail-in ballots in states that refuse to provide required voter information to the agency. Now, the policy would require that states share voter and ballot-related data with the U.S. Postal Service as part of new standards governing election mail-in to ensure that only citizens were receiving ballots. States that decline to comply could face restrictions on the Postal Service's acceptance and delivery of affected mail-in ballots. That rule, by the way, has been blocked ahead of the 2026 midterm elections because of a federal court injunction blocking its implementation. But in that changed Monday, because the 6-3 decision in the Supreme Court handed the president a significant legal victory, allowing enforcement of the president's executive order imposing these requirements on mail-in voting ahead of the November midterm elections. Justices lifted that lower court injunction that had, you know, been challenged in terms of provisions in 23 states that sued to block the order. Why would anyone sue? All right, joining us now, Gene Hamilton. He is the president of America First, legal architect behind the president's executive orders. This is a big win for you, number one. You've been a longtime friend of the program. Congratulations. And can you just unpack what this means, the significance, how many people may be impacted, how many states are impacted? And I think it adds so much integrity that is missing from our election system, which raises questions by Republicans and Democrats at different times in terms of the integrity of the outcome, the confidence in the outcome.
1: Well, Sean, everything you said is correct, which is to say this is something that used to be universally accepted amongst Republicans and Democrats, that we need to protect the integrity of our election system, particularly when it comes to mailed-in ballots. Now, we have, of course, typical lawfare that has been engaged in. And so just setting the stage for the listeners at home, recall that the president issued an executive order earlier this year that directed the Department of Homeland Security, the Department of Justice, and the Postal Service to each engage in certain things to protect the integrity of our elections, particularly when it comes to mailed-in ballots. Now, two groups immediately sued. A group of Democratic-led states sued and said that this was all going to be completely illegal. Everything was going to be, you know, hair on fire type of procedures would ensue, and the Trump administration needed to be stopped. Also, another group, a nonprofit group, League of Women Voters, sued and made similar accusations as it applied to primarily and principally the Postal Service. So on Monday night, the Supreme Court issued a stay. I skipped over a couple steps. District Court, of course, strikes things down, as you know, it noted earlier. The appellate court says, yeah, I'm siding with the district court, and I'm saying that the Trump administration cannot implement anything that the president just directed. And finally, on Monday night, the Supreme Court came through and said, in fact, those lower court decisions were wrong. In fact, these things should be able to proceed as the president directed. Now, but let's unpack what that means. Unpack it just briefly. So all that the president did in that executive order is he directed DOJ to do certain things. So, for example, Department of Justice, you should prosecute, you should prioritize the prosecution of offenses related to election fraud. He directed the Department of Homeland Security to try to produce lists of verified citizens that states could use, wasn't going to force them to use it, but that they could use to ensure the integrity of their own voter rolls. And of course, then directed the Postal Service to take certain measures that you described that would protect the security of the actual ballots themselves in the mail. So these are very common sense, reasonable things. And yet here you have this group of states and this a nonprofit organization come through and say, you know, the world is going to end if the president and his team can even start thinking about doing some of the things that the president has directed. And so what the Supreme Court said on Monday night was it was too soon. It was way too soon for any court to step in and stop the departments and agencies from actually starting to work on the things that the president told them to do, that they have not been harmed yet. It was an order that required a bunch of logical inferences, which is that the departments would then do something illegal and that somehow that would then harm also these states. And the Supreme Court said, no, this is just not right. You guys might have a case another day. You might have another thing that you can bring soon, but not today. So that was Monday night. And then just earlier today, just recently, the district court in the other case, same judge, but the district court in the other case with League of Women Voters just lifted her injunction of that case on related grounds based on the Supreme Court's decision. And again, said it's too soon for these cases to proceed.
0: So let me get into the weeds a little bit. I don't want to make this confusing in any way for people that are listening to this, because this is so critical to election integrity. So we have confidence in results. If you look at the unsigned Supreme Court decision, for example, it was a 6-3 majority saying it's too soon for the courts to consider the state's challenge because the order has not yet been carried out, which means the states have not suffered any kind of injury that allows their lawsuit to move forward. Now, if you look at the three Democrats dissenting, for example, 23-page opinion, Justice Ketanji Brown Jackson accusing the majority of taking their eyes off the ball and then missing the government's actual objective to secure, et cetera, their effort, you know, to foment chaos in the November elections. By the way, by taking illegal immigrants off voter rolls when we know they're there in massive numbers, you know, how is that chaotic? That seems to me like a basic, simple, fundamental 101 integrity measure.
1: Yeah, Sean, look, it is the opposite of chaos. In fact, in my opinion, it is the restoration of order for our election systems. What the president is directing is for the chaos to end, the chaos that has resulted from the mass use of the mail to commit voter fraud, the chaos that has ensued from allowing illegal aliens to cast ballots in elections that should only be controlled and dictated by American citizens. And so this whole parade of horribles that these states and these nonprofit groups come in and say that will happen are all just them trying to engage in more lawfare to stop the president, because they're the ones, in my opinion, who are benefiting from the fraud. They are the ones who are benefiting from the illegal aliens on the voter rolls casting their ballots, because they know which way that they are going to vote. They know which way they're going to vote, and it's always going to be in their favor. And that's why they're so adamant that this has to be stopped. These common sense security measures have to be stopped.
0: All right, quick break. We'll come right back. More on this Supreme Court decision on election integrity. It is critical. Gene Hamilton got the ball rolling. More with him on the other side. And then we'll get to your calls coming up in our final half hour. Our toll-free number, if you want to join us, is 800-941-SHAWN, if you want to be a part of the program.
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0: People are voting with the full picture of what an election is going to evolve into.
1: Right. I mean, look, all of the measures that you just pointed out are rational, common sense measures that anyone who cared about the security and the integrity of the elections in their country would do. This is Democrats in the radical left act as though we're some aberration in the United States for wanting to have these things that many other parts of the world already employ in their election systems. And it takes everybody at home, it takes the American people stepping back and thinking for just a minute, hey, wait a second, these things are all common sense. I'm not the radical. The radicals are the ones who are criticizing this. The radicals are the ones who are suing to stop something so basic as ensuring that the piece of mail with an actual ballot that controls who gets to represent you in Washington, D.C., is in fact cast by the person who it was mailed to, and that it is not being used in some kind of massive mail fraud operation by people who are stuffing ballots and casting their votes for people for one particular party. So, Sean, everything you said is 100% right. It's exactly why things like the Save America Act would help this country in so many ways. It's why the president has been so committed to fighting for election integrity in this country. And there's only one reason why anyone would oppose any of this, and it's because they benefit from the fraud.
0: Anyway, Gene Hamilton, you did an amazing job here. I mean, you got the ball rolling to get us to this point. This happening before this midterm is critical to me. The fact that Republicans now are bringing some integrity to the system, in many cases, even in spite of themselves, but Democrats want no integrity measures, is amazing. And, you know, let's watch this unfold. Anyway, Gene Hamilton, great job. 800-941-SHAWN, our number. You want to be a part of the program. You know, look, most of us, we're just simply guessing our way through our health. We're all into health, wellness, fitness, nutrition, longevity. I mean, the world of medicine is changing every single day, but we're guessing too much what foods to eat, what supplements to take, vitamins to take. The truth is that every single person has a unique fingerprint and unique DNA. Everybody's different. You know, why do some foods affect some people differently? Some foods, you know, will create bloating, and you just eat a big meal and you're so tired, you want to take a nap. That is usually your body sending you a message that whatever it is that you're putting in your body doesn't suit your specific RNA. 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Your RNA will show you exactly what's happening right now in your body. 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And then from there, Viome will create a personalized food supplement, a plan designed specifically for your body. So instead of guessing, you're going to get guidance based on science, real data. And it's incredible. Most people have great, great responses. They report better digestion, more energy, improved mood. I have noticed, you know, since Linda changed her diet and got rid of those projectile vomit kale shakes that were rotting in her stomach and started eating more red meat. I mean, you've been doing amazing on this. And
2: it's been a game changer for sure. Definitely has changed my entire structure of how I eat and what I eat. And it's catered just for me. Like, it's not for anybody else.
0: And the beauty is, I mean, she doesn't try to piss me off before every show. I mean, it's great.
2: That is fake news, and you know it. You should not lie to your audience.
0: You know, you think I do a better show if you can piss me off. So you try every day to piss me off.
2: I know you do a better show if you're angry.
0: I do not do a better. I'm not. I don't want to be an angry talk show host.
2: Otherwise, you're going to be nice to DSA members, and nobody wants that.
0: Okay, that's never happening. 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
6: What's happening, fellow sports fans? It's Andy West. Let's take a look back on this day in sports history, August 26th. We'll start off today back in 1971, where Bobby Orr signs a 5-year contract with the Boston Bruins worth $1 million. It would be the first $1 million contract in NHL history. Jumping ahead today in 1987, Paul Molitor has his hitting streak end at 39 games. His Milwaukee Brewers beat the Cleveland Indians 1-0 in 10 innings. Molitor went 0-for-4 but could have had another at-bat to extend his hitting streak, but pinch hitter Rick Manning drove in the game-winning run. Molitor would have been the next batter. The hometown fans at Milwaukee County Stadium were more interested in the hit streak than the dramatic win and booed Manning as he walked off the field. And today in 2017, Floyd Mayweather Jr. defeats UFC champion Conor McGregor with a technical knockout in the 10th round in Vegas. The much-typed fight is more competitive than many expected when an unbeaten 5-division world champion boxer took on a mixed martial artist making his pro boxing debut. Didn't matter, they both walked away with a ton of money.
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8: Watching me and I'm watching him, making sure we're okay. And if we're lucky, we get to see. If not, everything is by feel. You always have a buddy with you. You're never doing anything by yourself. You're never alone. I followed my dad's advice to always prove myself and do what I can in the Navy and make him proud, make everyone proud. So I try to do that with everything I do. Being a woman, it's sometimes more challenging because we have to wear the same amount of gear that a man does, and we have to do the same amount of pull-ups that a man does for the physical training and the test. It's a challenge, but you can do it. You just got to set your mind to it. Taught me how to be a leader, independent, confident.
19: 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For more information, go to navy.mil, navy.mil/underway, and navy.mil/am.

0: got more behind-the-scenes information, more contacts than anybody, more friends behind the curtain. Sean Hannity is on.
1: I 25 till the top of the hour, final half hour. 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
1: Now, we have been warning you about the rise, and it's almost gone unnoticed by the rest of the country. The legacy media mob is never going to vet the radical agenda of DSA and what it means. They're not going to tell you about Al Sayed, six-gender Taylor Rico, God is non-binary. You know, I have trans people, even biological men, need access to abortion. I don't know. I have to go back and study biology. I have to do something. They're not going to tell you that Troy Jackson seems like, you know, Graham Platner 2.0 and all the allegations of a vicious, vile temper and his treatment of women, which we have chronicled on this show. They're not going to tell you that the DSA has on their website, and there's 250 of them elected since 2019. They want to eliminate the Senate. You no longer get to choose the president. They'll pack the courts. They'll have amnesty for illegals, abolish borders, abolish ICE, end deportation. They will defund the Department of War. One of the dumbest ideas ever. The fact that they keep it in writing is unbelievable. They'd eliminate cash bail. They would abolish prisons, abolish police. They'd have public ownership of corporations. Then they want a wealth tax so that they can have cradle to grave socialism slash communism, to each according to their need, from each according to their ability. 250. This year alone, we have an additional 40 plus DSA members on the ballot around the country. And 40 states now are impacted and have elected these radicals, these extremists, to positions in government. And I guess probably the most well-known, Zoran Marxist Kami Mamdani. And he's stating the quiet part out loud. Maybe he didn't get the AOC. Oh, no, we didn't really mean defund the police and all and the Green New Deal. No, we didn't really mean it. That was woke 1.0. You know, that was crazy. No, he didn't get the message because he's saying it out loud that he wants these candidates to be brought into a majority this November in the House of Representatives. Here's what he said.
3: When it comes to what life looks like after the midterms, one, I hope that we would be celebrating taking back the House. And two, I would always hope that at that point that we are articulating very clearly what we are standing for. we know for quite some time that we are standing up to a federal administration that is taking cruel and punitive action against the ability of many working class Americans to afford their day-to-day life. But what is our agenda that we're fighting for? And that is something that we're looking to make clear here in New York City. It's an agenda for those who've been left behind. It's an agenda for those who work all day and still don't have enough money in their pocket to pay for their groceries. And I'm excited at seeing the number of Democrats who've been elected in primaries, whether it's Claire Valdez, Daria Lisa, Avila Chevalier, Brad Lander, others, and now that we could bring that hopefully into a majority.
1: At least he's being honest. I think AOC, she didn't change her position. She changed her political strategy. Big difference. And for example, we have down here in my free state of Florida, I mean, you have a Democratic senatorial candidate going up against a Ashley Moody, our current senator, is doing a great job. And she wants to bring back DEI policies. She's bought into the, you know, DSA platform, hook, line, sinker, and is not even apologetic about it.
4: You definitely just have to work to level the playing field, and you gotta get these, you gotta close these corporate tax loopholes. You have to put the DEI policies back in place.
5: Yo, God forbid, it's worse than some curse words these days.
4: Right. And then you actually have to just make sure that you are passing policies that work to level the playing field. I don't think there's anything wrong with DEI, with leveling the playing field. There's nothing wrong with that. Why do we not want people to start at the same point and have access to everything?
1: Now, I'm going to tell you something. I don't know what it is. I can't put words to this. I don't understand.

0: is this? Listen.
1: If you thought Los Angeles and California couldn't get any more crazier, watch this.
2: I'd like to propose that Los Angeles consider a pilot program for free hygienic sexual relief clinics, primarily serving the homeless and unhoused. This means equality. It means private sexual relief through masturbation or, where appropriate and consensual, with a partner. All funded by public tax dollars and managed with professional oversight.
1: Yes, you heard that right. Here in Los Angeles, they're considering a pilot program for hygienic sexual relief clinics. This means that homeless would have a location for them to go and masturbate and have sex in.
0: Okay. I thought I heard it all. I've been saying repeatedly, when I started out on radio, talk radio, we often, you know, play me kind of imitating Bob Grant, who used to be on New York, controversial host, but it's sick and it's getting sicker. I could only imagine what the pioneers, him and Barry Gray and Barry Farber and, you know, people in Boston like, you know, Jerry Williams, Gene Burns. I wonder what they'd all think of these stories that they never had to cover in the course of their careers, because I didn't expect it. Do I even dare ask, Lynn? I don't even know if I should ask you, because I think you're going to lose your Adam Schiff if I ask you. I really do.
3: I think you should ask your callers what they think. It's insanity, man.
0: All right. Usually, if there's an issue with a child, Linda loses it. She just does. And you know,
3: well,
0: why?
3: I mean, I will say one thing. Go ahead. Tell me. You know, tell me why.
0: Because you love children.
3: I do. I love children and animals. I hate everybody else. But I will tell you this very simply.
0: Does that mean you hate me?
3: Well, not every day, you know, but as a rule, you know, everybody is everybody. So sometimes you got to fall in the pot.
0: How many days on average a year do you hate me?
3: I'm not really keeping track, you know.
0: If you had to guess, just an estimate.
3: Pragmatism. I just can't.
0: Is it half the time, of 80% of the time, 10% of the time?
3: I work in media because math was not my forte. You know, I'm not into percentages.
0: You
3: know,
0: oh, you have master's degrees. You know the number. You have a number in your head.
3: Can I make my point?
0: I want to know how often you hate me.
3: I am not a DSA candidate.
0: I like animals and children and hate everyone else. Why do you?
3: Yes.
0: You know, you made a big transition. You see, now we're back. You are backsliding again.
3: Oh, God. I was on to such a nice, fun point. You're going to take me down the road.
0: But the
3: I
0: Lord,
3: hate this road.
0: What does the Lord say?
3: I don't know.
0: God, love others as I have loved you.
3: That's struggling
0: with
3: that.
0: It doesn't say
3: That's
0: hate.
3: Why he's Jesus
0: You're
3: Christ
0: struggling
3: and I'm
0: with
3: not.
0: That. Okay. You're struggling with that. Then you can't even give up cursing after 25 attempts in a row Lent to give it up. You haven't. Within an hour, you fell.
3: See, and thou shalt not tell a lie, and I did not. So there you go. I kept up one of those.
0: Okay, so you're going to justify your failure to be able to give up something as simple as cussing. Well,
3: it's not that simple, Sean. The world's on fire, you know, and with certain people, not everybody. I live, eat, breathe, you know, all of it. So I have trouble not cursing. I really do. There's a lot going on. Do we not have more important things to do? And my point in even bringing myself into this is there are a lot of runaways on Skid Row. They have bestiality happening with the animals. They're injecting animals with the drugs to see if they're fentanyl laced. And then we have all these runaway teens.
0: You're making
3: this a real
0: you're
3: thing.
0: Making this up.
3: On my eyes, I'm not making it up. I would not. There's a lot of things I do. I don't lie. In fact, I'm probably too direct. But my point in all of this is I have trouble with this state rep standing up and saying that he wants a place for these people to get off during the day, as opposed to saying, hey, how about we get them off Skid Row, save the animals, get the runaway teens back to either some child, you know, welfare service. None of that's on the table. I think it's just another way for them to skim off the top of some place where they're doing tax dollar funding, personally.
0: Okay. That's Linda's view. What's yours? 800-941-SEAN. You want to be a part of the program? Let's say hi to Denise. She is in my free state of Florida. Denise, how are you? Glad you called.
4: I'm really good, Sean. I'm a longtime listener, and I just want to make a point from your comments yesterday about that third grader that was in the bathroom and a boy opened the door on her. Why don't the parents with children...
0: By the way, that was just... We covered this story yesterday. It is such a horrible story. I feel so bad for that little girl. She's afraid now to go to the bathroom. She's 9 years old, a biological male that they knew was a problem, going into girls' bathrooms, is allowed to be in the girls' bathrooms, and then, you know, opening the stall, looking under the stall. at 9-year-old kids and the school.

0: does nothing about that, really?
1: That's disgusting. If these parents have children that identify with the opposite gender, which there's only two, and I agree, they should homeschool them. Why do we have to, and you know, I'm a compassionate person, but come on, why do we always have to have our children subjected to this?
0: That's we don't. Common sense. If look, you know what's on, you know what's on the ballot in 69 days? All of these gender issues. I'm going to be honest. I'm not going to get involved in an adult's decision on what they want to do, what they want to identify as. I'm not going there. As long as they don't harm other people, it's really their life. I'm not getting involved in it. However, we need not indoctrinate our children. They can't read, write, do math, science. They know no history. They can't use computers, and they've never even attempted to teach them a thing about artificial intelligence, which is the present. It's not the future. You can't go into this world ill-informed and not educated and not proficient at these things. It is the ladder to success and education. It's just, it's remarkable how institutionally we've just adopted failure for our children. It's really unbelievable. And it really does, you know, I'm not that far off from Linda in this sense. It really pisses me off because we are failing them. That is the education is the ladder to success. We pay more than any other industrialized country, the worst freaking results. And then so many, half the country, 60% Democrats, socialists, communists, they don't care. You're putting your faith in the biggest failing institution ever created or designed. All right. You succeeded. You pissed me off. 800-941-SEAN if you want to be a part of the program. I want everyone to go to this website, byrna.com, because I want you to have non-lethal technology to protect yourself and your family if, God forbid, it's needed in a moment where you're being threatened. Now, there are some instances where only lethal force will do, but that's, according to the FBI 2022, that's only 0.01% of the time. The beauty of this technology is it has powerful deterrence, tear gas, kinetic rounds. You can hit a target 60 feet away, and one shot can incapacitate, and you'll see it on their videos, byrna.com, but incapacitate any attacker for up to 40 minutes. 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

All right, that's going to wrap things up for today. Hannity tonight, 9 Eastern on the Fox News Channel. Enes Kanter Freedom wrote a letter to the WNBA presidents demanding an answer why he got thrown out of a stadium when he was the one being cursed out, a whole new level of where we are in this WNBA mess. We have Ari Fleischer and we have Trey Gowdy on tonight, Greg Jarrett. All happening, 9 Eastern, set your DVR. Hannity on Fox. We'll see you tonight, back here tomorrow. And as always, thank you for making this show possible.

I'm not one to say I told you so, but I switched to Pure Talk over a year ago, and ever since, I've been telling people there's no better wireless company out there. 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

0: settlement over teens' online safety. I'm Lisa Lacerra, Fox News. Arizona's top legal official reacts to Meta's up to $18 billion settlement over teen mental health harms.
1: Arizona Attorney General Chris Mays calling state's settlement with Meta a bipartisan, historic win.
2: An example of how Democratic AGs and Republican AGs can come together with shared goals and a shared purpose of protecting the minds and hearts of our kids.
1: Nearly 30 states sued, accusing Meta of deliberately creating features that fueled a youth mental health crisis. The company agreeing to pay up to $18 billion and add stronger safety protections, including default time limits.
0: Fox's Kristen Goodwin. In a blog post, Meta said it urged competitors TikTok and YouTube to adopt similar safety measures. A new lawsuit has been filed to block President Trump's executive order setting new rules for the Postal Service to deliver mail-in ballots. The order had been put on hold, but a majority of Supreme Court justices lifted an injunction, finding the lawsuit was filed prematurely. CIA Chief John Ratcliffe traveled to Moscow for talks with his Russian counterparts.
3: A rare secretive visit by a top U.S. official at a time when relations between the two countries are strained. A Kremlin spokesperson says Ratcliffe did not meet with Russian President Vladimir Putin, but did speak with intelligence counterparts. In a radio interview, President Trump described the trip as semi-routine. The Kremlin spokesman says talks between the intelligence agencies are positive, but added relations with Washington remained at a profound crisis. President Trump has held direct talks with Russian and Ukrainian leaders about ending the war in Ukraine so far, with just limited success.
0: Fox's Jared Halpern at the White House. 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
6: That heat's going to be out there for one more day.
7: Temperatures being 30 degrees above average.
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0: An undocumented immigrant has been released from custody in Florida after his 19-year-old son, who is currently serving in the Navy, spoke out about his arrest.
8: Border Patrol arrested Luis Manuel Aviles in Key West, Florida, Saturday. He's originally from Nicaragua, but has lived in the U.S. for 19 years. His wife said he had a permit to work and that he was trying to get a green card. Then his 19-year-old son wrote a social media post from the USS Abraham Lincoln while serving in the Middle East that said he was fighting for a country that gave him everything, but that he was also heartbroken and didn't know how to continue working knowing about his father's condition. While the military has a program allowing some relatives of service members to get certain immigration status, Homeland Security said having a family member in the military is not a free pass to violate the country's laws. Aviles' family says he was released from custody Tuesday. Jessica Rosenthal, Fox News.
0: Three Secret Service officials placed on administrative leave over allegations of misconduct. The Secret Service has been under scrutiny as President Trump has been the apparent target of at least three assassination plots in the past 2 years. And in April, an armed man breached security at the White House Correspondents' Dinner. The latest readings suggest progress on inflation stalled in July.
9: Inflation readings for July, measured by the PCE price index, matched or came in higher than June. The PCE price index rose 0.2%, an increase from June, up 3.7% for the year ending in July, matching June. Economists were expecting a slight improvement. Core PCE, excluding food and energy, also rose 0.2%, up 3.3% for the year. The Federal Reserve's goal is annual inflation at 2%, though Fed Chair Kevin Warsh has said he's looking at a bigger picture on the economy. Warsh delivers his first address to the Fed's Jackson Hole Summit on Friday.
0: Fox's Jenny Casola on Wall Street. The Dow lost 113. The Nasdaq minus 21. I'm Lisa Lacerra. This is Fox News.
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12: 6:30 a.m., your alarm goes off. You jolt awake and start thinking about fueling your gut? 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
16: On a Wednesday, a hump day, you have crested the peak of the week and life is good. And we have an amazing show for you tonight, if I say so myself. So here's what's on tap, and there's a lot. First, I'm warning you now. I'm going to talk a little bit about Abbey Gate because it's the 5-year anniversary today. I'm going to discuss that. Sean Parnell with the Pentagon made an announcement. I'm going to play that. I'll get to that. I know there's a lot of chatter about that South Carolina primary last night. Darlene Graham, Lindsey Graham's sister, won the primary. There's lots of weeping and gnashing of teeth over that whole thing. I'm going to give you, I don't know if it'll make you feel better or worse, but I'll tell you what happened. I'll lay it out what happened. We continue to hear about regime change in Iran. We'll discuss that. RFK Jr. has a hilariously predictable ringtone on his phone. Communists, foreigners, all kinds of H-1B talk, emails. They want dead people voting. Surprise, surprise. All that and so much more coming up tonight on the world famous Jesse Kelly Show. So you're just going to have to bear with me. I understand that what I'm about to do is probably not anything that you have heard today on TV or the radio, and I don't care. It's important to me. Today is the 5-year anniversary of 13 of our warriors dying at Abbey Gate in Afghanistan because of Joe Biden and the communists in that government. So this is something that I will never forget. And let me just explain why and how I view things. I'm sure you probably share all or most of this. When a young man, or nowadays young woman, we lost young women there too. When a young person in this country decides to sign up for military service and go serve their country, they do so for a variety of reasons. Now, we like to boil everything down to, well, it's just, he's a patriot. And sometimes it's patriotism's a driver. Sometimes it's just basic self-improvement. Maybe you're kind of sucking it up at life. You want the military to straighten you up. That was a lot of why I joined. I've told you that before. There are all kinds of reasons people join the military. But everybody who joins the military, historically, not just in America, everyone understands when it's a volunteer military force, when you sign up, you might die. Now, you're young, so you don't think you will. That's very common when you're young. When I was a young man, I felt like I was 10 feet tall and bulletproof. I didn't think I was going to die. But it's always in the back of your mind, you might die. Before we went to Iraq, we were watching an incredible movie, a movie I would recommend you watch as long as you're old enough, kids. We Were Soldiers, that Mel Gibson movie, the true story about Vietnam. And I don't know if ever in my life I have walked out of a room in a movie that was good because I really didn't want to watch anymore what they were going through. At some point in that battle, some dude gets burned really badly and the skin's falling off of his legs. And this is, we knew we were about to go to combat. I didn't make a big scene of it. I didn't want to seem like a wuss, but I was all, you know, I'm going to go see what's going on outside. It's in the back of your mind. You know, I may be maimed. I may never come home again. You know that. And you sign up anyway. Your family, the families often bless the decision. Sometimes not. My family was mad about it. But your families often bless the decision. And look, I'm a dad. I told you before, my sons are driving. I think about it. It doesn't plague me. I don't sit all day long worrying about it, staring at the phone. But God forbid something happened to my little buddies. I don't know how I would go on. As a parent, when your child signs up to serve in the military, you know, even if there's no war going on at the time, you understand full well that you may lose them. You may get that knock at the door that every parent, military or otherwise, every parent fears deep down in their soul. Something happened to your son. Something happened to your daughter. You understand that. The person joining understands that. The parent understands that. But there is something, I'll speak for myself here because I don't want to put words or thoughts in your mind if you served. There is something that gives you comfort, whether or not it is true, it gives you comfort. My life will not be thrown away, and my death will mean something. If I give my life in service to my country, in the United States Marine Corps, if I go to Iraq and I die, I'm not going to die on some suicide mission. Maybe it'll be dangerous. Combat is dangerous. But I'm not going to die on some suicide mission. I'm not going to have some officer throw my life away as if it's meaningless. That's something you keep in your mind. It gives you comfort. And like I said, you want it to have meaning. Now, not all deaths, very few deaths in combat really do have, quote, meaning, if you want to look at that. I mean, you go up in a helicopter to fly to a different base. Mechanical problem, crashes, blows up. Did it have meaning? It hurts, right? But that's something you comfort yourself with. My life will not be thrown away, and my death will have meaning. Now, Joe Biden got installed as president of the United States of America. Joe Biden didn't run anything. It's something we all know now. Which, of course, begs the question, who did run things? Who ran the United States of America while Joe Biden drooled on himself? And the answer to that question is horrifying beyond belief, but it also, it explains everything you and I saw and had to live through for 4 years. The people who ran the United States of America were people like Victoria Nuland, Anita Dunn, Lisa Monaco, Ron Klain, but died in the wool. Genuine America-hating communists. Chuck Schumer doesn't hate America. He really doesn't. Chuck Schumer doesn't really hate or love anything. He's a lizard person. Nothing really means anything to him. Chuck Schumer knows to keep getting elected, he has to pretend to hate America because the Democrat base hates America. But Chuck Schumer, when he goes home at night, he doesn't genuinely sit around thinking, how can I wreck this country? He doesn't care about that. He cares about his power and his wealth and himself. Anita Dunn genuinely hates the United States of America. Her entire background, her entire upbringing, it's all America hate. Despise this country. So while Joe Biden sat in the corner drooling on himself, real America haters began to set about their work, destroying everything they could get their fingers on. They stopped the Keystone Pipeline day one. They not only opened up the border, they put into place every possible program to use your tax money to flood the country with as many millions of foreigners as they possibly can. Rapists, murderers, drug dealers, it don't matter. Send them all here. They sent the Department of Justice after their political opponents, and they didn't even hide it because communists don't hide it. And when it comes to Afghanistan, They wanted a political bump in the polls. We were still in Afghanistan. We had a relatively small force in Afghanistan. And the force we had in Afghanistan was mostly on Bagram. It was mostly on the airbase, the very secure airbase there. That's why we weren't getting notice of all these casualties out of Afghanistan anymore. We had a small force that kind of stuck to the base. It was fairly safe. But the Biden administration, no thought to strategy or anything else, wanted a political win. We know now what I suspected and what I told you on the radio, the timing of all this, because this happened before September 11th. Obviously, it was 5 years ago today. The timing of all of it was not coincidental. The communists and the Biden administration wanted a September 11th celebration that they thought would give them a bump in the public approval polls. Hey, we got us out of Afghanistan. Look at this, 20 years later, after 9/11, and it's Joe Biden and the Biden administration that got us out of Afghanistan. But see, that's the problem. Communists are evil, demonic, murderous, and just basically destructive human beings. But they oftentimes don't know how to actually do anything because they've never built anything. They don't even want to build things. They want to destroy. They live to destroy. So if you put a communist in charge of the janitorial staff, the bathroom will never be cleaned. If you put a communist in charge of the United States military, the United States military is going to do stupid, insane things under orders of the communist, things that make no sense whatsoever because the communist has no idea what he's doing at all. Joe Biden's State Department told the military, hey, pack it up and leave. And the leadership said, hold on. What? When? Do we have a few months? We got to kind of do. Nope, tomorrow. Did you just say tomorrow? Yep, pack it up. Okay. And then we left. And then the country collapsed. And those approval numbers went down instead of up. And because we had soulless communists running the country, they decided to make everything worse. Hang on.
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31: President Trump says the mines are all gone in the Strait of Hormuz. 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

0: Jesse Kelly Show on a Wednesday, a hump day. Remember, you can email us, jesse@jessekellyshow.com, and I will get to those at some point. I'm going to get to that primary last night everyone's mad about in South Carolina. We are going to get to other things. I ain't getting there yet because today is the five-year anniversary of Abbey Gate, and we are going to remember. We are going to remember who was responsible. We are going to remember the heroes we lost, and we are going to discuss it because I don't move on when warriors' lives are thrown away. The Biden administration, in search of a political win, decided to call up the military and say, pack it up and leave. No plan. No plan to get out. Just, hey, pack it up and leave. Military packed up and left. And, well, what happened next was predictable to anybody who had spent any time in that country or even knew people who did. The truth is, without the presence of American technology, of American military personnel, the Taliban were and are the most capable fighting force in the country of Afghanistan, and they were simply waiting the whole time. I did not fight in Afghanistan, but I have many friends who did, and I've relayed this to you before. The Afghanis would just tell them flat out, time is on our side. It's not on your side. They think generationally. Yeah, you might be here my whole life. I may die. My son will kill you. Yeah, okay, you might get him. His son will wait. Eventually, you will leave and the country will be ours again. Of course, we packed it up and left immediately. The Taliban promptly stepped in, started torturing people, butchering everyone they could, took over the country immediately. Well, now the Biden administration has a big, big problem. You did something that was supposed to be a political win, and uh-oh, you got yourself a political liability on your hands now. So What to do? Because Lord knows the media is going to keep covering it when Afghanis are dropping from the wheels of a C-130 as it takes off from Afghanistan and splattering on the runway below. That tends to make the president look bad. So he said, okay, well, let's just send the troops back in. Except that doesn't work. I mean, think about this. Think about it this way. Think about there's a city, an ancient walled city, you know, Troy. We'll make it about Troy. And the guys who are trying to take Troy, they are there for so long that they build for themselves a massive fort, keep the troops in, keep the troops safe, that kind of thing. And the war goes on for years. And then one day the troops say, okay, you know what? We're leaving this fort. Go hop on the boats. We're leaving. The troops abandon the fort. Of course, what would Troy do immediately? They would occupy the fort. Of course they would. It's built in fortifications. And then the troops get a couple miles offshore in the boats and they say, you know what? I changed my mind. We're going back. It doesn't work that way. The Biden administration decided in their infinite wisdom, they were just going to send in the Marines, Army, Navy personnel as well. Respect to everybody involved. Hey, you know what we're going to do? Just set them up around the airport. Only it wasn't a military airport. It was a civilian airport. A civilian airport that didn't have any of the protections that Bagram had when it came to flying out and when it came to security. We had years of experience figuring out, hey, how do you stop a guy with a bomb in his truck from driving right up to the gate and blowing it up? We had years planning all that stuff out, laying all that stuff out. The civilian airport didn't have any of those things in place. We had United States Marines and Army personnel, Navy too. We had them standing in the middle of crowds of people. And we did this with this knowledge. Not only is the Taliban going crazy in the country at the time, but on that Bagram air base that we formerly held, we had some of the most deranged, demonic ISIS fighters locked in a cage on that base. And surprise, surprise, as we left, The gates got thrown open and those guys immediately dispersed into the population. We even knew who they were. Keep in mind, I'm not going to bring it up. I'm not going to play it. I've gone on too long here already. We already had a Marine sniper who testified after the fact. We saw the guy. I knew him. I saw him. He asked his commander for permission. Hey, can I kill this guy? That's an ISIS guy. This is a problem. That's an ISIS guy. But of course, we got the standard general officer. Well, I'm not really sure. Let me go file some paperwork and I'll check it out. The ISIS guy, they believe, I don't think we ever got confirmation of this, probably because he's in pieces, walks up with a huge suicide vest, sets it off, and incinerates 13 Marines, Army, and Navy. 13. Those deaths are laid directly at the feet of the Biden administration. Of course, we know what happened afterwards. We then drone struck a completely innocent family, incinerated 10 innocent Afghanis in response to this, 6 of them children. And then the Pentagon decided nobody was at fault after that. But we've never had any real, genuine accountability, not just from the Biden administration, from the military personnel who participated in this farce where 13 lives were thrown away. Sean Parnell put out a long, it's 4 minutes long, I swear to you, I think I might play the whole thing, put out a long announcement today, and I'm going to play it, and then we'll move on, we'll talk primaries and other stuff, but I'm playing it. Hang on. 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
19: 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The team at 60 Minutes has spent the last year digging through thousands of tapes, transcripts, and reels of film, and you're about to hear some of the sound that was never broadcast, like 21-year-old Taylor Swift imagining her future success.
21: Sometimes I get really overwhelmed when I think about, like, 10 years from now I'll be 30. What's the sound then? What are the choices I've made at that point? Oh my God, what does my life look like?
19: Then there are the people you may not recognize by name, but who witnessed some of the most important events in modern history. Along the way, I'll speak with some of the legendary correspondents who reported the stories, as well as those whose lives were altered after sitting down with 60. Together, we'll hear how much our world has changed.
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0: It is the Jesse Kelly Show on a wonderful, wonderful Wednesday. Even though we're going over something heavy right now, I feel obligated to do so, to remember these men and women and to honor their sacrifice and to talk about the accountability that at least we might get. Just to recap, I brought it up. I said I wasn't going to play it, but Jewish producer Chris convinced me we probably should play it. This is Sergeant Vargas Andrews, United States Marine, talking about Abby Gate. And that's the guy there.
1: I requested for the battalion commander, Lieutenant Colonel Brad Whited, to come to the tower to see what we did. While we waited for him, psychological operations individuals came to our tower immediately and confirmed the suspect met the suicide bomber description. He eventually arrived and we showed him our evidence, the photos we had of the two men. We reassured him of the ease of fire on the suicide bomber. Pointedly, we asked him for engagement authority and permission. We asked him if we could shoot. Our battalion commander said, and I quote, "I don't know," end quote. Myself and my team leader asked very harshly, "Well, who does? Because this is your responsibility, sir." He again replied, he did not know, but would find out. We received no update and never got our answer. Eventually, the individual disappeared. To this day, we believe he was a suicide bomber. We made everyone on the ground aware. Operations had briefly halted, but then started again. Plain and simple, we were ignored.
0: Okay. Here's one more. Here's Sergeant Vargas Andrews.
1: About 1730, Staff Sergeant Darren Hoover, friend and mentor. Came to get me from the tower to go help find an Afghan interpreter in the crowd. We found the interpreter and his brother, born with American passports. They told us of five family members still in the canal. I stayed there waiting for the family members standing against a 2-foot canal wall. 10 minutes passed. Then a flash and a massive wave of pressure. I'm thrown 12 feet onto the ground, but instantly knew what had happened. I opened my eyes to Marines dead or unconscious lying around me. A crowd of hundreds immediately vanished in front of me, and my body was catastrophically wounded with 100 to 150 ball bearings now in it. Almost immediately, we started taking fire from the neighborhood, and I saw how injured I was with my right arm, completely shredded and unusable. I saw my lower abdomen soaked in blood. I crawled backwards roughly seven feet because I thought I was still in harm's way. My body was overwhelmed from the trauma of the blast. My abdomen had been ripped open. Every inch of my exposed body, except for my face, took ball bearings and shrapnel.
0: Now, it's John Parnell with the Pentagon. He's a friend of mine. Put out a long video today. It's 4 minutes. Here's Sean Parnell.
2: 5 years ago, I watched Kabul fall. So did every veteran of the war in Afghanistan. 2 decades of us, the ones who deployed in 2002 and the ones who were in grade school when it started and grew up to fight there themselves. Entire generations of Americans gave their years, their bodies, and in too many cases, their lives to that country. And 5 years ago, we watched it come apart in a matter of days. Every veteran of that war carries it. The friends we buried, the ones we couldn't save, the years we gave that suddenly seemed to vanish into a headline. And if you fought in Afghanistan, or if you love someone who did, you know exactly what I mean. And I want to say this plainly to every one of you, what you did there mattered. The way it ended does not erase what you gave. In the middle of that collapse at Abbey Gate, 13 Americans gave their lives. They died protecting people they had never met. Strangers, frightened, with no claim on them except that they were in danger and our people were there to stand between them and the mayhem that was coming.
0: By the way, in case you just happened to turn on the radio, it is the Jesse Kelly Show. I'm playing Sean Parnell's statement from today about the 5-year anniversary of Abbey Gate.
2: That is who they were. That is who all of you were across 20 years, the ones who ran toward the danger. To the families of those 13 and to every Gold Star family from that war, the country moved on fast, but I know you didn't get to. I know 5 years is not a number that means anything when it's your son, your daughter, your husband, or your wife. We have not forgotten them. I will not let this country forget them. And you deserve more than remembrance. You deserve the truth about what happened in Afghanistan, told fully and told straight. So let me tell you where that stands. I have the privilege of chairing a team with extensive military service in Afghanistan. These patriots commanded troops, they took fire, they carried the wounded, and they buried their friends. They knew how decisions in Afghanistan became consequences because they are the ones who lived with them. We are conducting a thorough review of what took place in Afghanistan, and I'm going to be honest with you about what that's turning up. The deeper we look, the more there is to look at.
0: Again, this is Sean Parnell talking about Afghanistan accountability. It goes on for about another minute. I thought it was important for you to hear it.
2: We are finding things that we did not expect. Recently, my team recovered highly relevant classified documents, material that should have been disclosed, stashed, and hidden away in safes where they would not be found. And after the team reviewed these documents, it became clear why someone tried to hide them. I'm not going to give you a convenient version of the truth, nor will I give you a rushed one. Here is my commitment. We are following the evidence to wherever it leads and to whoever it touches. We're not accepting incomplete or comfortable answers. The American people and the families who sacrificed everything are owed the full picture of how and why those decisions were made, and we're going to give it to them.

0: Rest in peace, brothers. All right. That's enough of that. I'm done. I won't come back to it. I just felt obligated to do it. Feel like they deserve that and so much more. Last night, there was a primary. But there were other primaries, Oklahoma and whatnot, but the South Carolina primary is the one that got all the headlines, and it certainly is the one that dominated the email conversation today because Lindsey Graham's sister won the runoff, which means she's going to be the next senator from South Carolina senator for the next 6 years. She already is a senator, but people were mad. Okay, got a bunch of emails on this. Let's just talk about it. It might make you feel better. It might make you feel like you need a shower, but what happened? I'll tell you next.
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8: Jolene, Jolene. Tributes continue pouring in for late country music star and American icon Dolly Parton, who died at the age of 80 after a brief battle with cancer. iHeart Country Music Radio and TV personality Bobby Bones.
9: I think she was so inclusive that everyone thought she was a part of them and that they were a part of her.
8: Parton became one of the defining voices in country music after rising from humble beginnings in rural Tennessee. She racked up 11 Grammy Awards and sold more than 100 million records worldwide. Parton had opened up about her health struggles just days before her death. In an interview with People, Parton said, "I'm dealing with some health issues that I just didn't pay attention to when I was watching over Carl." The late husband of Parton, who passed away at the age of 82 in March of last year. Actor Tim Curry dead at the age of 80. Curry, best known for his role as Dr. Frankenfurter in the Rocky Horror Picture Show. TMZ reporting Curry had been dealing with health issues for years and passed away Tuesday night. He's also known for his role as Pennywise in 1990's It, the hotel clerk in Home Alone 2, and the con artist brother of Carol Burnett's Miss Hannigan character in the 1982 film adaptation of

0: Annie.
1: The first trailer out for the Sacha Baron Cohen mockumentary.
2: This is a film with real people, not actors.
3: 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Ali G, Who Is I, hits theaters October the 23rd. I'm Mark Mayfield.
1: That's entertainment. I'm Jennifer Polsoni.
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0: Jesse Kelly Show on a fantastic, wonderful Wednesday. We're done with all of that. I just wanted to do it. We're done now. You can email me your love, your hate, your death threats. That was too sad. I'm never listening again. Whatever you want to email in to Jesse at jessekellyshow.com. Now for the news of the day. This lady right here, she's going to be a senator from South Carolina for at least the next 6 years.
1: Senator, are Taiwan and the South China Sea national security issues for the United States? If so, why?
2: I'm sorry, could you repeat the question?
1: Are Taiwan and the South China Sea national security issues for the United States? And if so, why or how?
2: I'm just going to be honest here. I'm not on national security. I'm not that informed on national security. So, but I do support the military.
0: But I do support the military. Okay. I got a lot of these. Hey, Jesse. It just burns my butt that Darlene Graham is headed for office because people feel sorry for her. I can hear the pity in the voices of the media. Why do we even bother fighting for a fair voting process? The hardcore right-winger who had a lot of problems politically with Lindsey Graham over the years thought to himself, okay, look, it's not ideal that Lindsey Graham died. I don't know anyone rooting for that, although I'm sure some people probably were. But it does present an opportunity to maybe get a hardcore right-winger in the Senate from South Carolina. South Carolina is percentage-wise one of, if not the reddest states in the United States of America. So we should have somebody to the right of me as both senators from South Carolina. Instead, it's Tim Scott and Lindsey Graham. And now it's Darlene Graham. And people wake up this morning and they find out that Ralph Norman, that's who she was up in a primary runoff against, Ralph Norman lost. It was fairly close, but Ralph Norman lost. Now, let me lead with the good news before I explain what happened. It was close. It was close. And it wasn't 1 point close, but it was fairly close. It's hard to primary a sitting senator. And oftentimes, you have to try and fail and try and fail and try and fail again before you actually pull it off. A sitting senator in South Carolina, because she's already been seated there, with Trump's loud, enthusiastic endorsement, was going to be very, very difficult to beat. We didn't beat her. It was close. Take inspiration in that, and here's why. If you took this exact same situation 10 years ago, let's just reverse time. It's the same situation, but 10 years ago, we have the exact same situation. Darlene Graham would have got 60 to 70 to 80% of the primary vote because historically, as you know, the red state GOP primary voter has been the laziest and stupidest voter in the United States of America. Most of the time, he doesn't even bother voting in the primary. When he does, he votes for the loser he sees on Fox News every night. That has been killing us for years. That is changing. And it shows you it is changing because of how close it was. It should not have been close at all, but it was. John Cornyn shouldn't be able to lose a primary. He's a powerful senator, but he did. Bill Cassidy's been an established senator. He can't lose a primary, but he did. We're getting better. Now for the explanation. Donald Trump loved Lindsey Graham. I know that drives you crazy, but Donald Trump loved Lindsey Graham. Okay. He loved Lindsey Graham for a specific reason. When Donald Trump, you know, Lindsey Graham is one of those people who had been in D.C. forever, knew where all the bodies were buried, was friends with all the Democrats. They all hung out drinking bourbon together and doing their thing. And so Lindsey Graham knew people. When Donald Trump needed something badly in the United States Senate, movement on something, he could call Lindsey Graham and Lindsey Graham would make it happen. So you were mad most of the time at Lindsey Graham about saying or doing something dumb here or dumb there. Understandable. I obviously wasn't a fan myself. Trump liked the fact that Lindsey Graham was an ally when Trump needed him. And that's how politics works. So fast forward, do you know why we have Darlene Graham? Because Trump recruited her. It's not just that he endorsed her. Behind the scenes, did you know this? He's the one that pulled all the strings to make sure she was the one who stepped forward, because he wants another Graham there to help push things forward for him. Now, granted, it hurts that she doesn't know anything about anything.
1: Senator, are Taiwan and the South China Sea national security issues for the United States? If so, why?
2: I'm sorry, could you repeat the question?
1: Are Taiwan and the South China Sea national security issues for the United States? And if so, why or how?
2: I'm just going to be honest here. I'm not on national security. I'm not that informed on national security, so.
0: Okay. Whatever. That's why she's there. And who holds a grudge better than Donald Trump? You know who Ralph Norman endorsed during the presidential primary? Nikki Haley. Now, he's a South Carolina guy. She's a South Carolina girl. I'm sure there's all kinds of connections there. Do you think Donald Trump was going to forget that? Donald Trump recruits people to run in primaries against people he doesn't like. It's okay. It's close. It was close. We'll do better next time. It's okay. That's how the sausage gets made. There you go. Let's move on. Talk about other things. Let's talk about Secret Service leaks, regime change. 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
10: A landmark settlement over teens' online safety. I'm Lisa Lacerra, Fox News. Arizona's top legal official reacts to Meta's up to $18 billion settlement over teen mental health harms.
11: Arizona Attorney General Chris Mays calling state's settlement with Meta a bipartisan, historic win.
12: An example of how Democratic AGs and Republican AGs can come together with shared goals and a shared purpose of protecting the minds and hearts of our kids.
11: Nearly 30 states sued, accusing Meta of deliberately creating features that fueled a youth mental health crisis. The company agreeing to pay up to $18 billion and add stronger safety protections, including default time limits.
10: Fox's Kristen Goodwin in a blog post, Meta said it urged competitors TikTok and YouTube to adopt similar safety measures. A new lawsuit has been filed to block President Trump's executive order setting new rules for the Postal Service to deliver mail-in ballots. The order had been put on hold, but a majority of Supreme Court justices lifted an injunction, finding the lawsuit was filed prematurely. CIA Chief John Ratcliffe traveled to Moscow for talks with his Russian counterparts.
13: A rare secretive visit by a top U.S. official at a time when relations between the two countries are strained. A Kremlin spokesperson says Ratcliffe did not meet with Russian President Vladimir Putin, but did speak with intelligence counterparts. In a radio interview, President Trump described the trip as semi-routine. The Kremlin spokesman says talks between the intelligence agencies are positive, but added relations with Washington remained at a profound crisis. President Trump has held direct talks with Russian and Ukrainian leaders about ending the war in Ukraine so far, with just limited success.
10: Fox's Jared Halpern at the White House. 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
16: Temperatures being 30 degrees above average.
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10: An undocumented immigrant has been released from custody in Florida after his 19-year-old son, who is currently serving in the Navy, spoke out about his arrest.
17: Border Patrol arrested Luis Manuel Aviles in Key West, Florida, Saturday. He's originally from Nicaragua, but has lived in the U.S. for 19 years. His wife said he had a permit to work and that he was trying to get a green card. Then his 19-year-old son wrote a social media post from the USS Abraham Lincoln while serving in the Middle East that said he was fighting for a country that gave him everything, but that he was also heartbroken and didn't know how to continue working knowing about his father's condition. While the military has a program allowing some relatives of service members to get certain immigration status, Homeland Security said having a family member in the military is not a free pass to violate the country's laws. Aviles' family says he was released from custody Tuesday. Jessica Rosenthal, Fox News.
10: Three Secret Service officials placed on administrative leave over allegations of misconduct. The Secret Service has been under scrutiny as President Trump has been the apparent target of at least three assassination plots in the past 2 years. And in April, an armed man breached security at the White House correspondents' dinner. The latest readings suggest progress on inflation stalled in July.
18: Inflation readings for July, measured by the PCE price index, matched or came in higher than June. The PCE price index rose 0.2%, an increase from June of 3.7% for the year ending in July, matching June. Economists were expecting a slight improvement. Core PCE, excluding food and energy, also rose 0.2%, up 3.3% for the year. The Federal Reserve's goal is annual inflation at 2%, though Fed Chair Kevin Warsh has said he's looking at a bigger picture on the economy. Warsh delivers his first address to the Fed's Jackson Hole Summit on Friday.
10: Fox's Jenny Casola on Wall Street. The Dow lost 113. The Nasdaq minus 21. I'm Lisa LaSera. This is Fox News.
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0: On a magnificent, wonderful, fantastic Wednesday. So we have so much stuff we have to go over this hour, the second hour of the Jesse Kelly Show. I'll get to emails at some point, hopefully. We'll talk a little bit about communists in Canada. Sadly, those two things merge now. Dead people voting Democrats. Surprise, surprise. We're going to address some H-1B stuff here in a moment. Secret Service leaks. All that and more coming in the second hour of the world famous Jesse Kelly Show. I want to actually begin here with this email. Hey, Jesse. Ninja Master. I don't have the knowledge or even the time to put together a list of shame. I wish somebody could put together a list of companies that have hired H-1Bs, how many they have hired, how many Americans lost their jobs, and how much less they're paying for that job. I'm not anti-business, but what these companies are doing to their fellow Americans is anti-American. I don't forgive, so on and so forth. Okay. How bad is it? Representative Greg Stube, who I like a lot, out of Florida, he went on Fox, said this.
1: I think J.D. laid out a very good case in point. Microsoft fired 16,000 Americans and then turned around and hired 9,000 workers under H-1B. Disney fired 250 employees. And then, just like what J.D. was talking about, had those 250 American employees train their replacements under H-1B. We have Americans that are skilled in all these different areas. And I think what the president is doing is trying to do what he can do within the administration to try to restrict this and make it more difficult. Obviously, the president can't change the law. That's Congress's job. And that's why I filed this bill.
0: Okay. Here's Palmer Luckey. If you don't know who Palmer Luckey is, he's one of these tech giant types, only he appears to be one of the only ones who still has a soul and an ounce of patriotism inside of his body. Hey, Palmer, what's it like in Silicon Valley?
2: Of course, there's so much H-1B abuse. You would not believe what I saw when I was in Silicon Valley. It is insane. It's obviously a program to try and replace U.S. workers with basically slave labor that can't ever escape. H-1B abuse is crazy.
0: Here's Simon Hankinson, Heritage Foundation.
3: I saw cases where you would have three Indian guys in California, and they would be petitioning for another 40 or 50 people from India, all guys, usually from their same hometown or went to the same school. And I thought, well, how is it possible you have a company in California and they can't find a single person to work for them? Not one black person, not one Chinese person, not one European American, not one African American. They have to find everybody in India. And I looked into it. The more I looked into the program, the more I realized that while there are some legitimate cases, absolutely, in the H-1B program, there is unbelievable amounts of fraud.
0: Okay. It's not a mystery. We've talked about it many times before. Many countries around the world participate in this kind of a thing, a purposeful sending out of their people. India is one of the biggest ones. They're not the only one, but they're one of the biggest ones. And by the way, it isn't just to America. India is the most populated country on the planet. There's tons of them. There are huge parts of India they live in unbelievable squalor and poverty. Now, don't get me wrong, there's so many people there and the GDP is such a good size that they have things like a fairly modern military and whatnot, but it's a weird place and that there are huge parts of the country that aren't eating, right? I heard an incredible stat and I'm going to mess this up and it's a little gross, so you probably don't even want to look it up, but something like 1,200 Indians die every day from diarrhea. It's bonkers the level of squalor some people live in. Well, if you are in the Indian government, you don't want to deal with that. You need to unload some of the burden, not just so you don't have to provide for them, but if you unload some of the burden to the United States of America, unload some people there, not only do you no longer have to provide for them, they send money back home. They send money back to India, gets injected in the Indian economy, and they serve now, that person you sent to America, as a conduit to bring more people from India into the United States of America. And here's how it works even deeper. It's even more nefarious than that, and it's being exposed more and more, and we've talked about it for a long time. In India, as so many places are in the world, I don't want to single India out for this, it is insanely tribal. We tend to, because we're not experts on every country. I most definitely am not. We tend to just kind of think as China, as they're all Chinese. Oh my gosh, there are so many different ethnicities in China. And we do the same with everything, you know. In India, we do this too. Oh, they're all Indians. If you know anything, and I only know a little bit about a little bit, right? If you know anything about the history of India, it's insanely tribal. It's not just the caste system, which a lot of people know about. You can't ever kind of elevate your station in life if you're born into this caste. It's not just that. It is insanely tribal. And you are raised in so many parts of it to be insanely tribal. So I'll play it for you again. Here's Simon at the Heritage Foundation.
3: I saw cases where you would have three Indian guys in California, and they would be petitioning for another 40 or 50 people from India, all guys, usually from their same hometown or went to the same school. And I thought, well, how is it possible you have a company?
0: What's going on there? Well, you don't walk into America with that H-1B visa and a job and just get to sit here. You are expected to take that opportunity and do what you can to go back to your tribal region in India and bring those people out of the muck and into the United States of America. Again, it's been happening across the country. How is it possible that stories like this are they're the norm in the country?
1: I think JD laid out a very good case in point. Microsoft fired 16,000 Americans and then turned around and hired 9,000 workers.
0: Well, what happens is you get somebody, maybe an H-1B, maybe even born in America, someone of Indian descent. They make their way up through the ranks of a company, but they're not there just to collect a paycheck and drive a Mercedes. Once again, I have to emphasize, they believe, and this is not universal, many believe their duty is to bring in more people from their tribe, more people from their area, more people from their family, and they are proactive about it. So what do? You line up 1,000 Americans and you tell them, hey, thank you for your service. We are going to need you to train this new group coming in. Oh, hey, Gupta, how you been? We went to high school together. It's become an ethno racket that runs America out of the corporate workforce and teleports mass quantities of India into the United States of America. And in case you're wondering why I bring up India when it comes to H-1B so much, that's because they're 71% of the H-1Bs from one country. How's it happen? The ethno racket I was just talking about. And that brings me to this. Have you ever heard so much boldness from American politicians in addressing this issue?
4: A computer programmer, not a mill worker, a computer programmer by the name of Kevin Flanagan was let go at the bank that he worked at. And the business, the bank, they told him, you're only going to get your severance package if you trained a foreign replacement to do your job instead. And it's a heartbreaking story because he did it. He dutifully did what he was asked to do. And on his last day, he packed up his things. He walked to the office parking lot. He got in his truck and he shot himself.
0: It is an attack on the American workforce. It's an attack on the American worker. Your son, your daughter just graduated from Texas A&M, got that computer engineering degree, and now they're right back in the room you sent them off from inside of your home, firing off resumes without ever getting a phone call back. It is an ethnic racket that has been exploited by international corporations operating inside the United States of America. It's been exploited by all kinds of tech companies who don't have a patriotic bone in their body. They just, again, Palmer Luckey, want the slave labor.
2: Of course, there's so much H-1B abuse. You would not believe what I saw when I was in Silicon Valley. It is insane. It's obviously a program to try and replace U.S. workers with basically slave labor that can't ever escape. It's like H-1B abuse is crazy.
0: And whenever called on it, people will stand up and say, we need them here, the best and brightest. And of course, you look into it, and some of these people are working at 7-Eleven. But on the good news front, we have major American political leaders on the right loudly speaking out about it. I've never experienced that in my 45 years on this planet. Boldness on this topic. 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Put a smile on your face. Let's do some emails next.
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30: On the night before Halloween in 1975, 15-year-old Martha Moxley was murdered in the Tony Bellhaven neighborhood of Greenwich, Connecticut. She was rich and beautiful and loved by all who knew her. For decades, despite intense media scrutiny, police failed to make an arrest. In 2000, 25 years after Martha's murder, her one-time neighbor, Michael Skakel, was arrested. He'd been 15, like her, at the time of the crime. He was also a cousin of the Kennedys.
31: A teenage neighbor and friend of Martha Moxley.
32: Nephew of the late Robert Kennedy.
31: Kennedy relative Michael Skakel on trial for murder.
30: The Kennedy connection is the reason that most people know about this case, or at least think they know about it. I watched the news. I read the articles. Of course Michael Skakel killed his next-door neighbor, Martha Moxley. He beat her to death with a golf club. I knew it. And if you followed the case like I did, I bet you knew it too.
33: Happened overnight, and so we'll have to be patient as they impose these sanctions after the timelines where they're going to give grace so folks can make transitions. It will still take time for them to feel the pressure. I thought it was especially interesting that he mentioned both aviation and energy. The aviation industry provides a lot of money to the IRGC and its people. If all air travel in and out of Iran is closed down, that's a significant step. And then finally, a couple of reporters asked questions about Chinese banks. It's always been something that we have been very careful about, secondary sanctions on Chinese banks. To actually execute a real D-Day, secondary sanctions against Chinese banks will have to be imposed.
0: Okay. We're going to choke them off. We're going to sanction them. We're going to collapse the regime. Now, let's just agree on this, or maybe you disagree, but I despise the IRGC. I despise tyrannical regimes that oppress their own people, torture, maim, murder. I have a special hatred for the Iranian regime because, as I've mentioned many times before, they planned, coordinated, and funded so many of those bombs in Iraq that maimed and killed our service members. I hate the Iranian regime. Despise it. Now, what happens if we collapse the regime? We have to think about these things because we're the one facilitating this. And the reason I ask is because never, not one time, have I heard a plan outside of, well, we'll bring the prince back. What if we succeed in collapsing the regime? It's a country of 90 million people. Let's just, for the sake of argument, pretend that God himself reached his hand down there and grabbed the regime and threw him away. All right? Well, I don't like those people God threw away. Thank you, Lord. Appreciate you. What are the Shiites who live in Iran? I know they're not all Shiites, but I think the number is 90%, something like that. What are they going to want for a government? What's going to happen to the economy? Is there going to be some sort of a massive dislocation of people from Iran that would prompt the United States of America to do what we always do and throw our doors open for millions of more foreigners to come into the country? Now, maybe none of these things are part of the plan. Maybe all of these things are part of the plan. I don't know. But here's my problem. No one else seems to know. Nobody. I have not heard from anyone a plan. It's fine. It's great. Look, take out evil governments, I guess, if that's your thing. Fine. My issue with that is, we did that in Libya. There are now open air slave markets. We did that in Syria. We took out that bad guy Assad. Al Qaeda now runs Syria. We are meeting diplomatically with Al Qaeda in Syria. We continue to toss these bad guys out of power, but Thomas Jefferson doesn't come in and take over when we do it. And yet, this doesn't get talked about by any of these people. What if we do? And I don't know that it'll work or won't work. I'm not going to say that. I don't know. What if we do collapse the regime? What if we do end this regime?
1: Economic pressure means that we are going to all of our allies, and this is going to be the greatest coordinated economic isolation in the history of the world. And we are going to them and saying, you are either with us or against us. You want this murderous regime to end.
0: Okay. It just ended. What do we do? What's the plan? Probably a question that we should answer. Let's move on and talk about dead people voting. Before we talk about that, let me answer this. Here's how you fix your pain. And this applies to a couple different kinds of pain. There's that sharp pain, maybe it's in your back, maybe it's in your foot or your knee or something like that, that just nags at you. 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

0: Jesse Kelly Show. Before we get to this commie who's trashing Canada, we'll get to that in a little bit. I'm going to get to some other things here. First, remember that the Democrat Party is a 20% party. That is my theory. To back up that theory, I will point to issue after issue after issue that every Democrat universally supports. Things like not having to show ID to vote, trannies and women's sports, that kind of thing. Issue after issue after issue, the Democrats take the 20% side of an 80-20 issue. We're not talking about Democrats disagreeing with Republicans on tax rates or something like that, because you're going to get answers all over the map. Well, the top 5%, you're going to get all kinds of different answers. I'm talking huge issues. The Democrat Party takes the most unpopular stance possible, and they never waver. They never back off of it. So if that's the case, we live in a representative republic where people vote. How are they half the government? Roughly half the House of Representatives, roughly half the Senate. They're on again, off again in the White House. How is it possible in a representative republic, a constitutional republic, to take the 20% side of every 80-20 issue, and yet you're 50% of the government? Well, it's not complicated. Fraud, foreigners, and cheating. Fraud, foreigners, and cheating. That's how the Democrat Party is in power. And they practically announce that to people. Like the voter ID thing. The best part is you'll get some guy, it's happened many times before, he'll grab a camera and a microphone and he'll go down to, for instance, a black neighborhood, because Democrats, when it comes to the voter ID thing, they love to make it about black people. Well, they can't even get ID. And the guy will interview a bunch of people in the black neighborhood. And of course, they all have ID and know how to get ID. They're all like, I just go down to the DMV and go grab an ID. So it's obviously not about black people. Democrats oppose voter ID because Democrats cheat in elections. It's not complicated. They are telling you they cheat in elections. I saw an incredible stat, and I can't give the guy credit because I didn't memorize his name, that Joe Biden, I believe he won 25 states. 23 of those did not require an ID to vote. Now the subject of dead people. It's been an old, old thing we've talked about many times before on the right. I know you've heard it before. You've had these discussions before. Oh, my grandpa died. Now he's going to vote Democrat. You know, we make jokes about the whole thing, but that's how it is. This story out of Michigan is something. Wow.
1: I took off a dead voter in my township. And guess what? That dead voter was put back on. Not by me. That was done by the Secretary of State's office.
0: This is Michigan Rep. Rachel Smith, by the way, Secretary of State's office. She just said, I found a voter. He was dead. He was on the voter rolls. I took him off. They put him back on.
1: So we need to do a lot of fixing here in our elections. When I was a clerk at Martin Township, there was a family member who at one point was registered at my in-laws' home. And that family member had died nearly 20 years prior. They were put on the rolls at 2020. They were mailed voter application ballots without the authorization to do that. That's the local clerk's job. So I went in there, removed her from the voting rolls because I know firsthand this family member is dead and deceased. Just this past election cycle, lo and behold, that person was put back on the voter rolls and has a card of the early voting location polling that I actually have and can produce. And that's a problem.
0: Democrat states across the United States of America are suing the Justice Department so they don't have to give them their voter rolls. Democrats cannot get elected in the United States of America. I'll say it again and again and again. They cannot get elected fairly in this country. They bring in foreigners who vote. Dead people vote, they cheat in elections, and that is the only reason the Democrat Party even still exists. Without FFC, the Democrat Party, it's not a minority party, it is the, we are no longer a party. That's what it is. the Democrat Party disappears. There are, quote, blue areas in this country, areas you consider to be blue that are actually shades of red, if not blood red, because every single place these people take power, they simply cheat in elections. It's part of being a Democrat. It's part of being a communist. It's what they believe in. It was Todd Blanche. Credit to him.
2: It is surprising and disappointing that instead of working with us, instead of working to make sure that we have free and fair elections, you have governors like the governor in California. You have these advocacy groups that are really just left-wing liberal groups that are immediately saying, oh, no, we're gonna sue again. Notwithstanding the fact the Supreme Court has already issued its stay. And yes, we will keep on fighting that. We want to make sure that every vote in this country is counted appropriately. And that's what President Trump has told the American people is going to do, and we're certainly going to back him up with that from the Department of Justice.
0: We are getting good things done with these voter rules, with exposing this stuff. And if we can actually think about how important this is, because I know voter rolls, it's such a boring thing to talk about, isn't it? I mean, you're not going to sit on Friday night around, you're not going to sit around the campfire with your friends and start talking about voter rolls and how they work. I know this is a boring, lame, politically nerdy topic. I know it is. But think about this. What if the voter rolls are the reason Democrats hold power in the country? And if you take the voter rolls and clean them up, Democrats are gone. What's that mean for immigration? Taxes? Spending? All the LGBTQ crap that's everywhere. What does it mean for you, your children, your grandchildren, and your great-grandchildren if Democrats are no longer allowed to use their seats of power to destroy the United States of America? This is not a small thing. It is a big, big, big thing. Whew. Just listen to this.
1: I took off a dead voter in my township. And guess what? That dead voter was put back on.
0: They like to pretend these things are accidental. It's the go-to Democrat tactic whenever they're caught doing something dirty. Oh, what? There were mistakes. Oh, there are always going to be this. And there'll be this person caught who got caught cheating in the election. Well, there's always one or two. At least it's not a big widespread problem. Oh, whoopsie. Did we have a couple dead guys there? It's not accidental. Without fraud, without foreigners, who are voting in our elections too, by the way, without fraud, without foreigners, without just flat out cheating in elections, Democrats cannot get elected in this country outside of the bluest possible areas in the country. If you look at a congressional map of America, you will see a sea of red. Well, wrap your mind around this fact. It should be redder. It should be even redder than that. The American people do not want this commie crap insanity in this country. They do not want it. The good people of this country do not want it. But dead people don't have a say. And of course, the foreigners don't give a crap. All you have to do is hook them up with a welfare check, something like that, and they'll vote for Democrats to the end of time. All right, let's move on. I just have to do this really quickly. My old man, we lost him almost a couple years ago now. My old man, his cell phone.

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0: Jesse Kelly Show on a wonderful, wonderful Wednesday, a hump day. Remember, you can email the show your love, your hate, your death threats, jesse@jessekellyshow.com. My old man had a dog barking as his phone rang. I don't understand why. RFK Jr. giving a press conference. What are we doing?
1: They drowned neurotypical children. We have a responsibility to do better. What an autistic, sorry about that. When an autistic person goes missing,
0: why? What is going on with the animal sounds in my dad's generation? I don't understand it. I don't understand this world. Let's, you know what? We'll make fun of Canada. Here's Mark Carney.
2: Nostalgia is not a strategy. We know the old order is not coming back, but we believe...
0: I'm going to stop right there. The old order is not coming back. Because we haven't had this talk in quite a while. Joe Biden left, and so we stopped having this talk, but it's still important to remember. The leaders, the evil leaders of most Western civilization countries, not all, thank God, but the leaders of most countries in Western civilization, they hate Western civilization. And here's why. It's not complicated. Western civilization is built on the idea that men should be citizens and not subjects. That you, even though you're not president, I'm not president, I'm not a senator or anything like that, you have rights. You have rights that no president, no senator, no governor, no mayor can take away. You are free. To some extent, we all have to live under laws and things like that, but you are free. And you're free to do things like criticize your own government. If you went on Facebook during Joe Biden's presidency and say, Joe Biden sucks, evil piece of crap, nobody's going to arrest you. You could do it right now, Donald Trump. I hate Donald Trump. Nobody's going to arrest you. In Western civilization, you can loudly criticize the people who run Western civilization. And because of the voting process, unless Democrats are involved, you can actually remove them from power. That is why Western leaders hate Western civilization. They don't want to be accountable to the voters. They definitely don't want the people to have freedom. These people, remember how many times we talked about the characteristics they all share? No connection to the real world. Remember, that's a big one. No connection to the real world. They see themselves as kings and queens is always the third one. Remember, that's a big one for them. You rise to be prime minister, to be senator, to be a tech CEO, to be something like that. You don't want limits on your power. Limits? What do you mean limits? Why can't I just rule everything? Oh, by the way, the third one, in case you're wondering, is no love of country. Most of them hate the country. The three characteristics they all share: no love of country, no connection to the real world. They never lived in the real world, had real jobs, and they don't see themselves as prime ministers. They want to be king. They feel they should be king. They feel like it would be better for the world if they are king. And that's why they're always talking about, that's why they're always speaking in ways like this.
2: Nostalgia is not a strategy. We know the old order is not coming back. But we believe that from the fracture, we can build something bigger, better, stronger, more just. We are a stable and reliable partner in a world that is anything but. A partner that builds and values relationships for the long term.
0: Headline from Free Beacon. China and Canada, strategic partnership looms behind the Trump tariff clash with Ottawa. Oh, he meant what he said when he said the old order was passing away. These people, they want a communist world order. A communist world order where they will get to make decisions about everything we do, we say, where we live. They'll make decisions. They want to make decisions about who gets to live and who gets to die. People like Mark Carney and Xi Jinping, They want to walk into a room, a big conference room with fresh bagels. That's where you come in, Chris, with fresh bagels. And they don't want to be able to sit down and control the entire world. And what they really want is to be able to do it without having to worry about you and your opinions, you and your rights, you and the things you want to do. There's a reason evil people like Mark Carney destroying Canada, which is actually a country I adore. There's a reason he's found a friend over there in communist China. They continue to do these things. Just remember how these people think. And we don't talk about that as much now that Joe Biden isn't there participating with them. Because, look, Trump doesn't participate in that kind of crap. He tells them all to go pound sand. Trump gets elected. One of the great things he does, he tells the UN to pound sand. He tells NATO to pound sand. He tells them all, well, pay your fair share. We're not global, nothing. Remember Angela Merkel, the former leader of Germany, who destroyed that wonderful, wonderful country by bringing in all sorts of foreigners into it? Angela Merkel was complaining about Trump, and she said, yeah, everything to him is a competition. Yeah, Trump's always wants America to win. We're not in collaboration. We're not in coordination. He wants America to win. Credit to him for that. Just remember how these people think. All right. Jill Biden. Here's the thing about being majorly powerful, and I guess I'm just guessing because I'm never going to be this powerful in my own life, but when you get powerful enough, you can get insulated from criticism because you have the power, you have the authority to only surround yourself with people who pay you compliments and who pat you on the back. And that may feel good. You may be able to go through the day without anybody saying, hey, man, your breath stinks, brush your teeth. But is that healthy for you? I personally would like someone to tell me when my breath stinks. I think that would make me a better person, right? But once you get powerful enough, those people tend to fade away. You either fire them or they quit. Jill Biden desperately needs one of those people. We'll talk about that next.
3: Well, we might as well give up and run.
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